0: a middle screen, right? A middle screen is a good play. Quick hitters, you know, throwing the ball over the middle because there's nobody there, because they're bringing everybody every single play. Try to get that, you know, a tight end or whatever. Just drop into that line where the linebackers used to be and hit him with a quick one.
1: And we really only saw one attempt at a screen, and to Bridgewater Raynham's credit, they snuffed it out pretty well. And limited to a very short gain. So it's a really solid defense on that end of the ball. We talked about it in our open, Bill. I mean, you know, you look at the score on its face from week one against Mansfield and see 19-0. It's a lot of credit when your offense is doing nothing in that game. Remember, they only had 50 yards rushing last week and really couldn't get much going through the air. For the defense to limit Mansfield to only 19 points, I mean, that's a Mansfield team that many expect is going to be at Gillette come season's end. So a solid performance there from your defense, and I think they're teeing off here early and trying to keep it rolling. And
0: yeah,
1: on the other side of the ball, go ahead. I'm sorry.
0: Yeah, they're feeling very confident.
1: Yes. Yeah, certainly are. Impressed what we've seen from Logan Bovill. A couple of really pretty balls for him. 6 of 8 passing for 140 yards there in the first half. Doesn't have the touchdown just yet. Hasn't had that kind of cherry on top of a bunch of nice whipped cream, but he's been a solid field general for them.
0: Yeah, and this kid, number 7, Cam Knutson, and the Wildcat is so dangerous. And he gets outside, and he gets down the sideline. And I don't know how many yards in scrimmage he has, but it's probably something like 50 or more.
1: Yeah, he has been very solid for them, looking over some of the other totals. 15 yards rushing on the ground for Alex Lazarakis. He has the game's lone touchdown. It was a 3-yarder on the opening drive for Bridgewater Rain when they marched right downfield. It's been a steady mix of a lot of different guys. Knutson with 3 carries for 14. Ocampo with 1 for 6. He had a 5-yard pickup there, or 5 yards of rushing for Bovill, in addition to those 140 through the air. And we did see for a little bit of time Levi Tripp, the sophomore, get in.
0: He was tough.
1: He was electric on the ground, had a lot of yards of race, but he did have about 29 on 4 carries. And then spreading the ball around, nobody has more than one reception in the game, but 6 different receivers for Bridgewater Raynham, showing the depth of that position. Finn Kelly and Gabe Ocampo, each with a 7-yard reception, 6-yard reception for Knutson, 20 yards on that screen that set up the field goal before the half for Lazarakis. The big plays, Jake Spearin with a 39-yarder on the opening drive, and Logan Tripp with that 63-yard bomb before Bridgewater Rain was turned away.
0: Okay, well, the result of that 63-yard bomb was what? 3 points?
1: What was no points. That was
0: no points.
1: They got backed up on the penalty and backed up again, and then they missed the field goal.
0: Wow.
1: So, yeah, some of these big plays for Bridgewater Raynham have gone by the wayside, and that's both a little bit credit to their own undoing, but also a credit to the job by the Plymouth South defense of bending but often not breaking and coming up with some big stops in the red area.
0: Yeah, they've held their own, and having that offense sort of come alive and push the ball all the way down inside the 10-yard line shows that they have confidence, and also that they can call some plays that can, you know, a series of plays that can succeed. They didn't make that, whatever they made on that drive, was probably somewhere around 50 yards, wasn't on a chunk play. It was a series of successful plays. And that really says something. To me, that's more impressive than, you know, having one chunk play. Having 5, 6, 7 plays that all work means a lot more to an offense.
1: Indeed it does. On the opposite side of things, looking over some of the numbers for Plymouth South, just 2 of 6 passing for Horvath. 14 yards through the air, had that interception that led to the 3 points at the very end of the half. Bennett Tobin, just 4 carries for 15 yards. They had him going early, but haven't seen much of him lately. In his stead, we have seen the junior Jackson Daly, who's been probably the brightest spot on the offensive side of the ball with 4 carries for 27 yards. McNulty and Morgan had the 2 receptions for Plymouth South, whose passing offense has just never quite got on schedule here thus far this evening. We're going to step aside. We're going to take a short break. When we come back, we're going to look around for some scores elsewhere on the South Shore as we roll along on the halftime show here at 95.9 WATD.
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8: Second half, Quinn Kelly, Bill Vos with you on our South Shore Game of the Week. Let's get you a couple of quick scores from some of the big games around the South Shore. 21-7 now at the half. Scituate leads Norwell. The Clippers able to get a score there right before the half to get on the board. Hanover had a 7-0 lead over Duxbury, but the Dragons have scored twice quickly before the half there in Hanover. They lead it 14-7. Keep our eye on other scores. DY with a 20-8 victory over Mashpee. Not exactly South Shore, but South Shore League. And again, we'll keep you updated as more scores become available to us this evening.
9: We're flipping it here. Look at it. They're facing the wrong way.
8: So it's going to be Bridgewater Raynham returning the second half kick as they deferred after winning the opening toss. And this is an ever-important drive here, Bill, for Plymouth South's defense. Cannot let this hole get any bigger.
9: Nope.
8: South will kick it away. Two men back deep to receive for Bridgewater Raynham. Knudsen at the top with Lazarakis on the near side. They set up shop just inside their own 10-yard line. And it will be the sophomore getting ready to do the kicking here for Plymouth South. Bennett Tobin checks both sides of the line, approaches, boots this one low, driving kick, deflects off of one man, and it's trouble handling it. Now picked up at the 15. Bridgewater Raynham going to try to turn something on this return, as it was eventually Colton Lyons, the sophomore, who is able to gather it. He gets it out to about the 22-yard line, and Bridgewater Raynham will start with their worst position of the day.
9: Jackson Daly,
10: Trojans ball.
9: 2028, would that be sophomore or junior?
8: Junior. I know, seeing 2029 as a sophomore is...
9: 2028 would be a sophomore, right?
8: No, because the seniors this year will graduate in the spring of 27.
9: Thank you.
8: These years are getting away from me, Bill.
9: Yeah, Jackson Daly with a tackle anyway. Jackson, the junior.
8: We see some of our South Shore League teams. I know there are going to be some 2030s on the roster. That's really going to kill me. Lazarakis gets the pitch on first down, running outside right
9: Good
8: here.
9: Good job.
8: Taken down at the 25-yard line. Pickup of three on the pitch play.
9: Looked like no

0: Number nine over there again, Max Cherry on the tackle.
1: Had that big stop
0: on an earlier drive,
1: the six-yard loss. Yeah, he took trip down in the backfield after the snap got away from him. So Lazarakis gets the drive started. Ball set up on the far hash. Bridgewater Arena moving right to left across your radio dials here in the second half. In the shotgun, it's Bolville. Trips receivers at the top. He's going to fire out a screen. He's got his man, but it's dropped. That was right in the breadbasket of Jake Spearin, who had that big play on the first drive to get Bridgewater Arena in scoring position.
0: That's called peeking. You're looking upfield. You're looking upfield at the grass. You're looking upfield at the defender.
1: And there was a lot of it ahead. Grass, that is, not defenders.
0: And not feeling that ball in. Wow. Opportunity for Plymouth South defense, 3rd and 8.
1: In the shotgun here, Bolville, two receivers split to the near side. Lone man at the top of the formation. Tailback in with him is Lazarakis, the sophomore. Straight drop back for Bolville. Ooh. Stands in and delivers. Short ball. Diving back to it. Did he make the grab?
0: They're going to give that to him?
1: They're going to give it to him the outside. What a play there for Logan Tripp. Had the big one last half. And he's got the diving grab at the 36-yard line.
0: That was insane. Oh, that's unfortunate for Plymouth South, but Logan Beauville scoring right in the mush, right in the face. He got hit, and they got up a little gingerly.
1: 11-yard completion there.
0: Feeling his best right now. But got the ball away with a guy. That was a Steve Grogan play.
1: And did he go to the sideline? Yeah, he did. So it is Tripp back in there. Beauville just comes in. He's ready to go right back in. Lazarakis is going to get the handoff right up the middle. He charges forward before he's met by McNulty at the 41. It's a pickup of 5.
0: Yeah, he got his bell rung pretty good.
1: And he's still standing next to the coach. He's itching to come right back in, and they're not going to go with him. Instead, it's going to be Knutson who comes in. And this is kind of where we've seen the Wildcat formation.
0: Yeah, old Steve Grogan would throw the ball with a guy in his face mask. He didn't care. He was the toughest hombre.
1: And a lot of credit there to Logan Tripp diving back to that ball. He had a long way to travel to get to it. Just made the grab. On the ground they go, Knutson. He's got the first down. Yeah. He's upfield for more. Spinning at the 50 into the tackle of Reed Morgan. Down at the 47 into South territory.
0: Wow. Nobody there. Nobody there in the middle for South. What's up?
1: That is a big, big play there.
0: It was a little bit of a quarterback draw in that he caught the ball and he took one step backwards and then let go.
1: 12 on the pickup there for Knutson on his first carry of the second half. In the shotgun, now taking the snap back in there is Bolville. He pitches it out. Lazarakis had trouble handling it, but now gathers and runs it outside right, and he's got a solid pickup there, takes it past the 45. We'll see where they mark him down on the far sideline. Going to be out of bounds at the 42.
0: The Trojans are none the worse for wear without Bolville in there.
1: Oh, he's back in there. He was back in there.
0: Okay.
1: That play. Yep.
0: All right, well.
1: They had four quarterbacks in four plays there. Bolville to Tripp to Knudsen, back to Bolville.
0: Okay.
1: Second down and 10. And the junior stands in pistol formation, trail back behind him. He's going to take the snap. He's going to go on the ground. This is the big man unidentified in your program, number 46 for BR.
0: Ooh,
1: rumbling
0: nice
1: outside
0: tackle.
1: To the left, taken down. It's McNulty who got him by the ankles.
0: Good job.
1: At the 36, but that is enough for the first down for the moment, though there is a flag in the backfield back at the 45-yard
0: line.
1: That's
0: not a good thing for BR.
1: And it looks like they're getting ready to march this one backwards. This is going to go against the Trojans.
0: A number of penalties for them. Holding.
1: Another holding call. That's going to take you up about 65 yards of penalties or so in this game for Bridgewater Arena. Not a clean game. And, Bill, frankly, to put it simply, that's the difference. I mean, you wipe away some of this penalty yardage. They had a touchdown that came off the board with a penalty. They've had more yardage against them in key areas. I mean, Bridgewater Random could really be in firm control, but going to have to sweat this out a little bit because they cannot help themselves.
0: No, they can't.
1: 9:22 to go here in the third quarter. 13-0 is the lead, though, for the Trojans.
0: It's got to be frustrating for the coaching staff because they are moving the ball.
1: Indeed they are. It's going to be second down and 14 with the loss. And if I know Ian Bain, it's going to be an ugly practice on Monday. Three receivers at the top of the formation. Tight end Kelly is off the left edge of the line. Bolville in the shotgun here with Lazarakis to his right. He takes the snap. He's going to go on the ground. Lazarakis with pressure in the backfield. Immediately taken down for a loss. Jack Brady.
0: All right, Jack.
1: quicker than a hiccup has him down at the 45.
0: Ooh, I'm glad. I thought they were gonna call a penalty on him, Quinn, because he had his hand, part of the jersey he had in his fist. And that was like a wrestling move, man.
1: A little bit up high with the tackle for sure.
0: Yeah, but that was just beautiful.
1: Good football. 4 yard loss there, and now it's 3rd and 17.
0: Here we go. Could they get a force BR to punt? Wow, that wouldn't do something, huh?
1: 3rd and 18, excuse me. In the shotgun, Bovell, 3 at the top, lone man near side. He's going to fire out a quick screen. He's got a man in the middle, out past midfield. Still on his feet, bouncing off a tackle, and now off to the races. It's going to be a touchdown for Gabe Ocampo. Oh, he just escaped the would-be tackler around midfield. There was no second layer. He bounced off a man, and he was gone.
2: Bovell's pass complete.
1: For all of the things that have worked against BR and all of the breaks Plymouth South has caught there, they lapse for a moment. Ocampo wasn't brought all the way down, and it is a monster touchdown for Bridgewater Raynham.
0: Yep.
1: And now the extra point for Allen is up, and it is good, and it's 20-0, just like that. South looked like they were getting off the field. Instead, it's a 3-score deficit. 8:05 to go in the third. We'll be back on your South Shore Game of the Week.
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0: South Shore game of the week. A 55-yard touchdown pass from Logan Bolville to Gabe Ocampo. And, Bill, that was nearly down around midfield. It was going to be fourth and long facing the Trojans, but instead it's a 55-yard touchdown, and that takes the air out of the balloon a little bit here.
1: It does. It kind of does, yeah. Unfortunately.
0: Allen going to get ready to kick this one away. Still a lot of football left here, though. Plymouth South going to try to get this offense going. End over end kick. Going to be fielded at the 15 on the run. Here comes Morgan. Gets to the outside for a moment, but he's taken down there. Knutson, who has been all over the field tonight for Bridgewater Raina, makes the stop. And they'll mark him down at the 23-yard line. That's where it'll be first and 10 for Plymouth South. Well, Bill, you knew you were going to be trailing when you came out here for your first offensive possession of the second half one way or another. So mentality shouldn't really change here for the Panther offense.
1: No, it shouldn't. But, you know, they're going to have to throw the ball. There's just not enough time left to try to get it down the field on the run.
0: And if nothing else, Bill, you just want to get that passing offense working for weeks to come. On the ground, though, here on first down, they bring the sophomore back in. And that's a solid gain there for the young Bennett Tobin as he takes it off left tackle to about the 27-yard line. That's going to be a pickup of four.
1: Yeah, rushing attacks look pretty good for the Panthers tonight.
0: It really has. Haven't seen, I mean, too much of it, quite frankly, but haven't really run very many offensive plays, quite frankly. 15th rush of the game right there for Tobin. Second down and six. They've had about six or seven passing plays to go with it. Low snap again. They pick it up. They go to Tobin. He's got near first down yardage, backing his way, trying to get in there, and they're going to push him very, very close to the sticks, and enough for the first down before he was finally brought down by Cody Baker.
1: Within a yard. That's all you need. Somewhere.
0: Yeah, they're going to give it to him at the 34-yard line.
1: Yeah, got close enough.
0: Yep, that'll be seven on the pickup for Tobin. Desperately needed that, did Plymouth South. And I think that's a good drive starter, Bill. Set that physical kind of... the word is escaping me. Get physical, we'll say. Two receivers to the near side. Pistol formation. They go right back to Bennett. And this time he's got nowhere to go. He's wrapped up and slung down immediately. Tobin taken down by Andrew Prasumi, a defensive end who's made a couple of nice stops tonight for the Trojans.
1: Yeah, when you run vertical and you go straight ahead, you're playing against maybe two or three defenders, right? When you go wide, next thing you know, you're playing against five, six defenders.
2: It's true.
1: That's their best only shot is to go vertically, straight ahead, and hope that one of their guys can beat one of their other guys and, you know, get a hole.
0: Two receivers on the near side. McNulty, the tight end, off the right edge of the line. Trojans showing pressure again. They bring it. Horvath splits out. He's got McNulty in the flat. Turns upfield at the 42 and leaps forward to the 44 through the tackle of Knutson. And that is what you were looking for, Bill.
1: Yep.
0: Draw in the pressure and hit the man out in the flat. And it's a first down.
1: That play succeeded earlier in the game in the first half. And it was him running left. This one was running right. I like it. I like it better running right.
0: Third completion.
1: I think we've said that before.
0: Third completion of the game for the Panthers. 5:35 to go here in the third as McNulty's got 23 yards on his two receptions. And he's been all over the place on the defensive side of the ball. Really one of the true all-stars here for the Panthers. Two receivers split to the near side. Lone man at the top of the formation. McNulty now in the backfield. And Plymouth South could not get that play squared away. Frustration being shown on the sidelines. They have to burn a timeout. 5:18 to go in the third. We'll take it with them. It's first and 10 Panthers from their own 44 when we return to your South Shore Game of the Week. BR leads it 20-0.
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0: of the week, Bridgewater, Raynham, and Plymouth South. Bit of a far cry from the battle these two waged last year. 20-0 Trojans on top. But Plymouth South on the move again. Quick hitter to the outside with a blocker. Brady. They've got a completion and another first down. On a little screen pass to Jack Brady. Yep. Takes it into Trojan territory down to the 43.
1: What I said at halftime, Quinn, quick hitters. Quick hitters placed exactly like that. Maybe a bubble inside screen.
0: It's a pickup of 13 there for the Panthers.
1: Oh, a couple of pass completions in this drive.
0: Ball set up on the near hash. Lone man to the near side. Lone man at the top of the formation. McNulty in the backfield. Low snap again. Horvath picks it up off the turf.
1: Oh,
0: he's got nowhere to go. He's taken down right about at the 44. Loss of one.
1: That's not fair. That's not fair. He's got a, his job is hard enough without making it harder.
0: Throws his hands up there at his center. It's one of those things, Bill. We see that fairly frequently, I feel, in high school football.
1: Yeah.
0: You have that issue in the first half. To come back out in the second half and still kind of be struggling with that.
1: Yeah.
0: When I was very, very young, in my Pop Warner days, back in my thicker than a Snicker era, I was center for a time. And it's one of those things where I just, obviously that wasn't a high level of football, but I think you just have to commit yourself. You say, I'm going to snap it higher.
1: Yeah.
0: It's not something that seems a difficult thing to change for me.
1: Yeah.
0: Second down and 11 here in the shotgun. This one back to Horvath on the fly. He's going to take a shot over the top. Oh, receiver wasn't turned around just yet. He had to rush it, and Reed Morgan had the inside leverage with Caden Barnard in coverage there. The ball was in a good spot, but Morgan hadn't got his head turned around just yet.
1: You know, I like the play calling. Mm. We talk about, maybe Plymouth South doesn't win this game, but I like what they're doing, what they're succeeding at, and they're learning as they go here.
0: I think Darren Frazetti, Bill, one of the underappreciated coaches on the South Shore. Now one of the, we've got a lot of long-tenured coaches certainly on the South Shore, but we had a ton of new guys in this year. He's been here into his seventh season. They've had a lot of success, and he's done a lot with less, I think. Two receivers to either side of the formation. Low snap again. Horvath picks it off the turf. Pressure in his face immediately. He's able to get the pass away, and it's complete. And we've got a flag on the play for roughing the passer.
2: Personal foul. Roughing the passer.
0: As a low reception there to Tobin. Caught it in the flat. And it was for no gain, really. But the 15-yard penalty is going to give South a free first down. Colin Paul.

0: Moline came crashing in and was just a hair late delivering the hit. It's going to be down to the 29-yard line. So a break there and more penalty yardage against the Trojans. First and 10 from the 29 for South. I formation here. Tobin the deep back behind McNulty, the fullback. He'll get the carry going left. Not much of a hole. He's able to squeak forward for a yard down to the 28. But there was good pressure immediately upfield again. It was Josh Hogg, defensive back, stepping into the hole to make that play and cut it down. 3:30 left to go here in the third quarter on the WATD Sports Network. Remember, you can stream us online all season long. A stream powered by Chick-fil-A Hanover, our favorite spot for a post-game meal. Second down and 9, single receiver to the near side, lone man at the top of the formation, I formation again with Tobin, the trailback, he'll get it once more, right up the middle, this time a good push from the South offensive line, and Tobin's able to take it forward to the 23 to set up a more manageable third down, pick up a 5.
1: 24, Tobin on the carry.
0: Good burst there for the sophomore, who figures as part of this class that head coach Darren Frazetti is very, very high on. Said it to me earlier this week. I think we've got the best sophomore class that has come here in the last 15 years. And next couple of years, you're going to see us right in the mix. Under center again, Horvath fakes the give, rolls out on play action, and he cannot escape the crashing corner. In for the sack, racing upfield, it's Andrew Prasumi. And Horvath is down with a big loss out to the 32-yard line. That's a huge play there by Prasumi. And it sets up fourth down and long, no question. South got to go for it, but on fourth and 13, percentage significantly decreased. It's just a really good read and react by Prasumi, who heads over to the sideline. Pleased with his play, as well he should be. And now as we tick to 2 minutes remaining in the third, South has got to come up with something here. Three receivers split to the near side, short side of the field. Lone man at the top of the formation. Horvath back to press. Pressure off the edge. He loops one up. He's got a man racing under it. Oh, and
2: oh no.
0: Unable to haul in the catch. It was in the hands of Jack Brady. Another beautiful route. Oh, no, I'm sorry. That was Reed Morgan. It was in his hands, Bill. That was a perfect pass from Horvath.
2: Yeah, defender was right there, too. Made it a little more difficult to see it. But a good defense over there by number...
0: I believe it was Caden Barnard again in coverage.
2: Okay. Yeah, number six. Yeah.
0: Oh, 16.
2: Number 15. 15 or 16, yeah. One of the two. Probably Barnard.
0: Yeah, it was Barnard there, the captain, disrupting that one a little bit. But in the end, that one's got to, especially given the circumstance, got to come up with that.
2: Yep.
0: So Bridgewater Raynham takes back over on offense, and we'll see more from the sophomore Levi Tripp. He's going to hand it going outside. Lazarakis, who gets absolutely rocked there on the edge by Jack Brady, stepping in, giving the shoulder shiver, knocking him down after a gain of one. Well, Bill, again, you take the positives you can. That was certainly a more positive drive there for Plymouth South, but still nothing to show for it.
2: No, they're competing.
0: Yes,
2: they're competing.
0: 1:20 to go here in the third quarter. Two receivers on the near side. Lone man at the top of the formation. The Trojans looking at pressure coming from South. They bring it. Straight drop back. Tripp going to take a shot over the top. He's got a man. Can he race under it? He was looking for his older brother, Logan, but he missed him long. And the senior brother can't help out the sophomore and make a big play. It'll be third down and 9.
2: Yeah, overthrown. Probably about a yard.
0: There'll be some conversation about that at the dinner table tomorrow, I have no doubt.
2: Yeah, we think so.
0: You short-armed me. You didn't. You cut off the pattern.
2: Yeah, you cut off the pattern.
0: Third down and 9. Ball on the far hash here for Bridgewater Raynham. That was the first pass we saw attempted for Tripp. He's been more the mobile quarterback of this QB duo tonight. Motion man is the tight end, Kelly. Tripp stands in, takes the snap, straight drop back, pressure off the right edge. He throws. He's got a man on the outside. It's his brother again, but that one sailed wide out of bounds.
2: He got that one.
0: And it is incomplete, fourth down, and for the first time tonight, Bridgewater Raynham is going to send out the punting unit.
2: Okay. He's a big dude, big punter, big fella. Who is that? He's a big person.
0: Indeed he is.
2: Man.
0: Well, we'll see if we can get a number on him, but back deep to return. Two men, Kyle Nguyen and Jack Brady for the Panthers, set up around their own 33-yard line.
2: Oh, almost
0: snap is
2: over
0: back.
2: The head.
0: Yep, it's high. It's pulled down, and the
2: Ooh,
0: kick is
2: nice
0: up.
2: Nice kick.
0: Woo. It is high, and it is not going to be played by Plymouth South. Ooh, though they nearly got in the way of it and touched it. It was Finn Kelly, the tight end, who did the punting there, and that's a beauty as it
2: Number
0: is
2: two.
0: Downed out of bounds. Indeed, it was at the 34-yard line.
2: Tight end.
0: So,
2: man, very casually boomed.
0: Yeah.
2: Like a 50-yard punt. That's what happens when you're big.
0: Flips the field. And sends out the Plymouth South offense with 49 seconds to go in the third quarter. Once again, you're listening to 95.9 WATD, our South Shore Game of the Week. Quinn Kelly and Bill Vos with you on the call this evening. Two receivers split out to the near side for South. Two men at the top as they get a little bit more open with the formation. When the motion man across, they go on the ground. Bennett Tobin, he's got room to work to the outside left before he's dragged down from behind. On the play by the captain, Cody Baker, but a nice pickup on first down for Tobin out to the 39-yard line. It's a pickup of five.
1: Gain of five on the play. Second and five.
2: Plymouth South, at the very least, needs to score, get a score.
0: Yeah, got to see some points on the board.
2: You know, the shutout is not so good at home.
0: Just 6 points now through the first seven quarters of the season for the Panthers. Got to find a way to find some offensive rhythm. Two receivers to either side of the formation. Pressure being shown again from Bridgewater Arena. They bring five. Horvath stands in, delivers, Ooh. And nearly intercepted there by Lucas Oliver. The intended target was Cam Pay on a little button hook, but it'll be third down and five.
1: Number five, Pugh falls incomplete.
2: The VR defense is loosened up a little bit. They don't have as many guys in the box. Obviously, they're going to respect the fact that they're going to be passing the ball, so get probably at the line of scrimmage, probably 3-5 guys instead of seven. And 1-2-3-4. Yeah, now they're back in the box now. Here we go.
0: Low snap. Horvath picks it up. They go on the ground with Tobin, and he's taken down immediately in the backfield.
2: 44.
0: Colin Pauline, the captain, with the TFL. And it's going to bring up fourth down and long. In a likely punting situation for South as the third quarter draws to a close. As we turn for home, headed into the final frame, it is 20-0 Bridgewater Raynham in firm control here on our South Shore Game of the Week.
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0: South, the offense going to stay on the field at their own 38-yard line. In the shotgun, Horvath, two receivers either side of the formation, takes the snap. He's going to fire quickly, but he's drilled as he lets it go. And it's going to be a turnover on downs. Nick Rotondo, the senior captain, Yale commit, was the first in the backfield. And Bridgewater Raynham will take over at the 38. So Plymouth South, you scan over their possessions tonight. 2-3 and outs to start the game, and they've really moved the ball since then, but they've got four turnovers on downs and an interception to show for it. This offense has yet to find any points this evening. And now a short field to work for Bridgewater Raynham, who punted for their first time all night on their last possession. They're going to bring Logan Beauville back out here early in the fourth quarter. Flips his running back from left to right. Off his left hip, he's going to go on the ground. Here's Lazarakis running outside to the right this time. Not much room there as McNulty trailed him down from behind. And it looks like it's going to be a short gain for the sophomore to about the 37-yard line. Maybe just a single yard on the pickup there. Hasn't been a whole lot of room for him this evening. That's his 12th carry of the game. He's got just 11 yards on six carries here in the second half. 37-yard line. Had 15 yards in the first half, so just 26 yards on 12 carries. That has been one bright spot for this Plymouth South defense, not giving up very much in the ground game, at least to the tailback. Second down and nine. Oval in the shotgun. Takes a snap, fakes the give. He's going to take a shot. He's got Caleb Tripp. Oh! Nearly intercepted there by Morgan, who undercut the route and had it in his hands. Going to be a bit of a story here tonight for Morgan, as he had a could-have-been touchdown on the offensive end last possession that he dropped, and then a should-have-been interception here on the defensive end that he lost a handle on. So it'll bring up third down and nine. That was really the first big mistake we've seen from Beauville, who has been a fairly efficient passer here this evening. Now 7-for-11. But Logan Tripp, older brother Caleb, who was a fantastic running back over the last couple of years for Bridgewater Raynham. Younger brother Logan got to be a little bit frustrated now. They're going to go on the ground, running outside left with it, with a blocker bouncing off of one hit. Staying on his feet is Lazarakis, but he's eventually brought down right around the 31-yard line. So Bridgewater Raynham going to go quickly here, fourth down and short. After a pickup of about six there, it's fourth and three. In the shotgun, Beauville. Tripp's receivers at the top of the formation. Lone man to the near side is Logan Tripp. Longest rush of the second and a half there for Lazarakis. They pitch it outside to him left. Makes a cut. Puts the foot in the ground. Turns up field. I don't think he got it. He is very, very close. But I'm not sure if they have him with enough. And this may be a turnover on downs for Bridgewater Raynham. Plymouth South certainly seems to think so. Going to depend on the spot. No signal yet from the officials. They're going to bring out the chains, and they're going to measure.
1: What a concept.
0: Ball is down right around the 28. Like, it's going to be very close, but I think they're a little short, Bill.
1: Yeah, I think it's half a football short. Dave Walcott's looking down the line here. I don't know what his analysis is, but...
0: Dave, who we have had the pleasure of sharing the booth with through our first 2 weeks here. It's the Wicked Local WATD start to the season.
1: Short.
0: And it is short. Your call right on there, Bill. About half of football. It's a turnover on downs at the 28 for Bridgewater Raynham.
2: Lazarakis is short.
0: And it will be Plymouth South coming back out with the offense. 10:30 to go in your ball game.
2: And
0: later this gets, Bill, the more imperative it really becomes here for Plymouth South. Go get something positive on the board.
1: Yeah.
0: Fought long and hard. The defense really has stood tall, I think, all things considered tonight. Kind of the same thing we were saying about Bridgewater Raynham in that Mansfield game. They're going to go back to Daly on the ground. He rushes outside right here on first down. A little bit of room to operate as he carries it forward to the 33. Before he's taken down by Isaiah Baptiste, quarterback who had the interception earlier in the first half to set up the second BR field goal. It's a carry good for three there for Daly. First touch of the second half for the junior.
1: Who's this? Is that Rotondo? The end of the line here?
0: It is.
1: Back to us? He's big.
0: Indeed, he is. Going to be playing Division I FCS football next year for the Bulldogs of Yale. Two receivers split to the near side. Low man at the top of the formation in the shotgun. Low snap. Horvath picks it up. Play action pass. He's going to throw it to the outside. He's got a man, but excellent close by Knudsen there. It took a little bit of time getting to Horvath. Kyle Nguyen, who was open for a moment, but Knudsen really did a nice job to close down that gap and got a hand in there, batted it away. It's defensive effort you love to see, Bill, late in a game here where you're in control. Be easy to kind of just saddle back, wait to make the play, but he went after that ball and closed the gap after getting beat out of the break.
1: Doing it on both sides.
0: He really has been. He's been a star for them this evening. Third down and seven as South breaks the huddle. Big congratulations to Whitman Hansen head coach Billy Frazier on his first win.
1: Yeah, good stuff.
0: Pressure being shown by Bridgewater Random. They come right up the middle. Horvath's got a race. He's not going to escape it. He's taken down Pauline with another sack. Having a monster game at the defensive end position. Takes him down all the way back at the 22-yard line, maybe the 23. And it's going to be a punting situation for South.
1: Yeah, that's tough. Correction, fourth down. That is the first time they've actually gone backwards tonight, Quinn. I mean, most of the drives have been, you know,
0: yeah,
1: sort of held their ground, but this is the first time I can remember them going backwards.
0: Yeah, Horvath had one loss of two on a rush off of that fumbled snap in the first half, but really, you're right, that's it. They've been full steam ahead, just not in large chunks. Now the punt kick is blocked. It is blocked by Rotondo, who picks it up and races into the end zone. It's loose, but they'll give him the touchdown as he covers it up in the black paint.
1: Uh-oh.
0: And Tobin, the sophomore, comes up worse for wear after that punt block, but it's the Yale commit storming in to make the play and get the score. It's 26-0, Bridgewater Raynham.
3: Wow.
1: Still unfortunate for the South team. Nobody there. They got at least two guys on that on the ball.
0: That was a monster play there by Rotondo.
1: Ooh, kick is good.
0: Kick is up. Kick is good. With 8:51 to go in your ballgame, it is 27-0. Bridgewater Raynham. Plymouth South back on offense when we return to your South Shore Game of the Week.
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0: for Bridgewater Raynham, who is now up by four scores thanks to the Nick Rotundo punt block and return. What a play that was, Bill.
1: Yeah, he wanted the ball.
0: Indeed he did. End over end kick going to be fielded on the run here by Reed Morgan. He's got some space running outside to the right, slips one tackle, stays on his feet, now reverses course at the 25, and oh boy, he's got some room to work. Gets outside, turns upfield at the 30, cuts it back inside, and taken down. That was an awful lot of running, but he gets it out to the 34-yard line. That's one of those where you'd be watching the CBS Sunday afternoon game. They'd get the advanced analytic graphic going on, and they'd tell you how many total yards he ran to advance that ball upfield.
1: Do they do that now?
0: Yeah, they'll show you the path.
1: Oh, okay.
0: Whatnot. He fielded it right around the 15. It ultimately goes for a return of 19, but his yardage traveled has to be in the neighborhood of 100 yards. Well, first and 10 here. 4 South at the 34-yard line with 8:38 to go. Horvath in the shotgun. Two receivers at the top, two near side. Snap rolls back to him. He picks it off the turf. He fires outside. He's got a man leaping up for the grab. It's Pay with his first reception of the game. He takes it forward to the 49.
1: Good for him.
2: Good for another Panthers. First down.
0: That is a completion. Good for 15. Their longest pass play of the day for this Plymouth South offense. Horvath 6 for 15 now on the game.
2: From the 49-yard line.
0: And Plymouth South on the move. Got them set up just shy of Trojan territory. 8 minutes remaining in your ball game. In the shotgun here, Horvath, 2x2 they go. Low snap again, picks it up. He's going to take a shot over the middle, sails that one high. Might have been deflected there by Cody Baker. He had Pay sitting there in the slot with a chance to just hit him and take it for a short gain. Instead, went over the top to Jack Brady and couldn't hit him on the slant. So it will be second and 10.
1: Are there two Bradys here or just one?
0: I believe just the one, at least contributing-wise, Jack Brady, the senior captain. Gave that congratulations to Billy Frazier. Your final there in Whitman-Hanson, 22-7 they beat Stoughton. We'll get you updated with some other scores going around the South Shore as we have them.
1: Detroit leading 28-7 over Norwell after three. Looks like that they may come up with a W.
0: In the shotgun here. Low snap again. Horvath picks it up, steps up through the pocket, takes off and runs up the middle. Very nice play. Great read. Flag flies in from the side judge for the moment. Horvath has about a 9-yard carry up the middle.
1: That
0: was way away from the play. Yeah, maybe. Maybe.
1: Maybe he see face mask way over there. How could he see that?
0: That's a great call, Bill.
1: Yeah,
0: that's exactly what it is.
1: Yeah, but how?
0: I don't know.
1: How could he see that from way over there? He's 40 yards away.
0: Eagle eyes.
1: I guess so. I want to throw a flag.
0: There you go. So it is first and 10.
2: Personal foul. Face mask.
0: And that extra penalty yardage will take it all the way down to about the 27-yard line. It's Horvath with his first real solid rush of the game there and gets the extra yardage. 7:40 left to go in the ball game, 27-0. Bridgewater Raynham with the lead. Plymouth South going to put four out in the pattern. Daly in the backfield to the left of the quarterback. Horvath takes it, gives it. Daly's got some room to move up the middle, running out to about the 20-yard line.
1: Right.
0: Pickup of 7.
1: I have a feeling they're going to score this drive, which would be great. There's a lot of people here.
0: Indeed, there is.
1: There's a ton of people here. What a night.
0: And a nice late lingering crowd as well, Bill. Scoreline has not been in their favor, but everybody's sticking around enjoying the first home football game.
1: Yep, just hanging out.
0: Going south in the red zone here. Second down. Second time in the red zone tonight. Snap bounces back again. Horvath this time has to fall on it.
1: That's not right.
0: At the 30, it's going to be a 10-yard loss, and it will set up third down and forever. Third and 12 upcoming here for the Panthers.
1: Yeah, like I said,
0: just inexcusable.
1: No, like I said before, this job is hard enough without making it impossible. You know? And the muscle member, I don't know what's going on with the center, whether he's afraid to get, he's going to get his head knocked in, or what the deal is.
0: You just wonder at what point do you get up under center? You know, at what point do you say it's just not working from the shotgun? Let's get under center, change the playbook around a little bit. Dominant games thus far for Quincy as the Presidents lead Braintree 44-0.
1: Wow.
0: After the opening kickoff of the second half. Snap back to Plymouth South. Roll out. Horvath, too hot to handle, looking high and outside to Reed Morgan. It's incomplete. It's fourth down, and the offense will stay on the field for the Panthers.
1: I still feel like they're going to score. I don't know why, but I just have a feeling. I'd like to see it.
0: And on fourth down from the 30, line to gain is the 18. Ball right in the middle of the field as Horvath trots back out. They need 12, and Plymouth South on the game has three plays that have gone for 12 or more yards. So this would be a little bit of a trend bucking here. Three receivers split out at the top of the formation. Lone man to the near side. Horvath gets the snap. That one was perfect, but it was hot coming back. He had trouble handling it. Now throws downfield. Coming back to the ball. Morgan can't make the grab.
1: No.
0: No flag there. Really good coverage on the play by Caden Barnard. You can say this about a lot of the defenders for Bridgewater, Rain, and Bill, but it feels like so many of their guys have had standout kind of nights. Have had plays that you can remember. It's been a complete team effort on that side of the ball.
1: No, the defense looks great for BR.
0: They've got some players. They've certainly got some size. And Ian Bain, who had to suffer through the loss of an exceptionally talented wide receiver room last year. And, of course, his program leader Jack Lambert in all-time passing yards has managed to replenish the cupboard, it would seem. On the ground here, Bridgewater Rain. I'm not going to take it for very far. Slung down, ripped down, and some extra pushing and shoving as Lazarakis took a big hit there.

0: And we've got some cramping for Plymouth South as McNulty was able to rip them down. It's going to be no gain on the play.
1: It's football.
0: Five and a half to go here in the game. Clock momentarily stopped with that injury, and now it will run. Second and ten for the Trojans. Not going to be it for us this weekend. We've got a fun one coming up tomorrow as we'll be at Veterans in Quincy for North Quincy versus Oliver Ames. Two teams 1-0 looking to improve to 2-0. Three receivers at the top of the formation. Nobody on the near side. Snap back. Bovill going to go on the ground. Lazarakis running outside with some room. Best carry of the night for Lazarakis. Cuts it back to the middle of the field. He takes it out past midfield, where he's taken down from behind by Zachary Murdoch, the senior, able to make the play at the 49-yard line. But it's a pickup of 21. Far and away the best carry of the night for Lazarakis.
1: The Greek.
2: First and 10. From the 49-yard line.
0: Sophomore with 16 carries on the evening. And that was his first to go longer than seven. First and 10 in the shotgun. Bovill, two receivers at the top, going to go back on the ground. New tailback in here, taking it for a short game, reversing course, and now with some room to work out to the 40, cutting it back upfield, taken down by Kellen O'Toole. There on the carry was Caden Shanks, the senior.
1: Tackle there by number 10 for South. Kellen O'Toole. Did you say that already?
0: I did.
1: I'm sorry.
0: That's quite all right. 10-yard pickup for Shanks. It was a good tackle. Deserved a little extra recognition there by O'Toole. A quiet night this evening after catching a pass last week in the victory over Silver Lake. First and 10 from the 39.
1: It's bad enough to get the O'Toole. I got to put the Kellen in there. Make it. No doubt about it.
0: I know a great debate around these parts, but just yeah. Hearing that name makes me hungry. My favorite of the South Shore Bar Pizza venues, O'Toole's over in Hanson.
1: Ah.
0: I think their ceiling is better than anybody's. On the ground, Lazarakis running outside left. He's got an awful lot of room here out the 25. Lowers the shoulder and runs a man over to the 20. Upended at the end of the play by Brenton Cazzoni. The sophomore in there to make the stop. But it's another big pickup, 19 on the carry there for Lazarakis. Ripping him off in chunks now, is he, Bill?
1: Yeah. I mean, the South defense is probably getting a little tired.
0: 3:18 left to play in the game. Trips receivers at the top of the formation. Lone man to the near side. They go to that big back running outside left again. Turns it at the 15, the 10. Lowers the shoulder. He's inside the 5. He reaches out.
1: Derrick Henry, for Craig's sake.
0: He's going to be marked out of bounds somewhere inside the 5. They're going to give it to him at the 4.
1: Yeah, big person.
2: 4-6 on the carry.
0: And again, we apologize. We do not have his name in our program.
1: What number is he?
0: 46 for the Trojans. And couldn't get word on that at halftime as to who exactly that was. But regardless, a big pickup there. Good for 16, and it's first and goal for the Trojans. They had a couple of chunk plays through the air, Bill. Of course, the 55-yard touchdown to Gabe Ocampo, the 63-yarder over the top to Logan Tripp. But until this drive on the ground, it has really been a slow go of it for Bridgewater Raynham. That's a credit to the defensive front that we have seen from Plymouth South. And I think a lot of the second unit is in there now, getting some experience late in this game. Bridgewater Raynham going to take a timeout with 2:18 to go ahead of this first down play from the 4. 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Bridgewater Raynham in firm control here on 95.9 WATD. 27-0, their lead over Plymouth South.
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0: DeVos with you on the call. Levi Tripp now in at quarterback for the Trojans. The sophomore stands in with Shanks in the backfield with him. He's going to give it on a little jet sweep, turning upfield and stopped shy of the goal line will be another sophomore. That's Nathan Chipman getting the carry, and he does not have very much room to operate. 2 minutes remaining in the ball game. Chipman going to be stopped at the three. Pickup of just one. There for the sophomore.
1: The sophomore Grady Doyle might have been in the tackle on that play.
0: Second and goal from the three now for the Trojans. Try to run this one down. I believe should they find pay dirt here, run clock would initiate, though that of little consequence.
1: Yeah, if they went for two.
0: Going to kind of be a walk-off situation. Yeah. Two receivers split to the near side. Lone man at the top of the formation in the shotgun. High snap. Tripp able to bring it down and now trying to run away from pressure. Everybody got in the backfield. Tripp escapes. Tripp gets to the outside right. Ducks around one. Spins his way down all the way to the two. So dangerous. What a rusher he is.
1: He is really, really got some feet. Sophomore.
7: Wow.
1: Talk about a future, huh?
0: No kidding. Fifth carry of the day. As he's got 30 yards on five totes of the rock. 60 seconds to play here. Third and goal from the two. BR going to wind this one all the way down. As Plymouth South going to have a debut of Carl Braun Stadium to forget today. But I think you saw so many positives from a lot of the younger players on this South roster, and that's what Coach Frizzetti's looking for. Some signs to build on. And you know that Carl Braun Stadium eventually going to have plenty of great memories made in it on opening night of the new facility. Or the newly named facility, I should say.
1: It's
0: not going to be one of them.
1: Ship here, I like this.
0: Bridgewater Arena going to drop down to a knee here with 18
1: like
0: seconds
1: it.
0: Left. They will stop shy of the goal line, and that will be your final. 27-0, Bridgewater Raynham wins it. They get touchdowns from Lazarakis, Ocampo, and the punt block from the captain, Rotundo, along with a pair of field goals by Allen. As they shut out the Panthers on the road after suffering the same fate themselves last week in Mansfield. Bridgewater Raynham improves to 1-1. Plymouth South falls to 1-1. And there's your final. 27-0 in our South Shore game of the week. We'll be back to wrap it all up on the postgame show coming up next here on 95.9 WATD.
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0: WATD. Quinn Kelly, Bill Vos with you on the call. We'll run through the scoring. First quarter, it was Lazarakis, the sophomore Alex Lazarakis, getting Bridgewater Arena on the board. Started their opening drive. They marched 54 yards downfield. Punch it in with a three-yard touchdown to go up 7-0. Plymouth South's defense would bend but not break the rest of the half, giving up two field goals from Gillian Allen, a 26-yarder at the end of the first and a 22-yarder at the end of the second. It was 13-0 BR at the break. Second half would start with a 55-yard touchdown toss from Logan Bovell to Gabe Ocampo, who was wrapped up. It looked like it was going to be fourth and long for the Trojans. Ocampo bounced off a hit, raced away for the touchdown, and that really cemented the result of the game. It would be a series of turnovers on downs and punts in either direction before Nick Rotundo, the senior captain and Yale commit, made the punt block in the fourth quarter and returned it himself for the touchdown. That's where we get our final 27-0. Well, Bill, let's start on the positive side of things for Bridgewater Raynham. Excellent defensive effort here tonight.
1: Well, yeah, shutting out Plymouth South in their own place on a big night. And, they made very few mistakes. They guarded the pass extremely well. They get beat on a few run plays, but when they needed to make plays, they made big plays. And the defensive secondary with them is very talented. They got a great front. They played seven men up front pretty much the whole night. So that made it very difficult for South. And, not to make excuses for South, but the exchange between the center and the quarterback cost them
0: dearly.
1: It had to cost them dearly. I mean, so many times they had things going. They had momentum. They're moving down the field. And you get one of those, ground balls.
0: Yep.
1: Not good.
0: It felt like it was really constant, especially towards the end of the game there. And you said it, that's just going to be your undoing ultimately. Just so, so tough to overcome that offensively. You're an offense that's already struggling, and you can't really afford to put yourself behind the eight ball mm-hmm. any further there. But
1: right.
0: That is exactly what happened. And it finishes as a 27-0 final. Again, 8-for-12 passing for 206 yards and a touchdown for Logan Bovill, who I thought really showed out nicely in this game. The defense, though, so many guys all over the Bridgewater Raynham defense that really showed out in this game. Felt like he got an excellent performance in this one from Cam Knudsen. He was flying all over the field. But Nick Rotundo, a tone setter on that defense, and the punt return for touchdown kind of really punctuates what was an excellent effort, and he certainly led the defense.
1: Yeah, I mean, the guy that stood out for me tonight for them was Tripp. I just felt like he was explosive as heck. I mean, some of the things he did was just amazing. And the fact that he's a sophomore, any time they needed, he made the South defense look slow.
0: He did.
1: And he was amazing. And to have a guy like that in the backfield who, like a Lamar Jackson type of player that, he's so dangerous, because you got the whole field in front of you, it's open, and you got the ball, and you take off, and that's what Tripp did. So he's kind of like, it's my unsung hero. Wasn't in on a lot of plays.
0: Yeah.
1: But the ones that he was in on were chunk. Big, spectacular place.
0: I would agree with that. All right. Well, for both of these two teams, well, specifically for Plymouth South, out of the frying pan into the fire, they've got Mansfield next week coming in here. Going to be a challenge for Plymouth South. They'll have to regroup quickly. On the other side of things, Bridgewater Arena, they're going to be tested.

0: as well. They're heading on the road next week to Marshfield on Friday night. We're not done this weekend, folks. We'll be back live at Veterans Memorial Stadium in Quincy coming up tomorrow, 4 o'clock start time on 95.9 WATD as North Quincy welcomes in Oliver Ames, two teams chasing down a 2-0 start to the season. Pre-game show begins at 3:45. We'll see you then. A big thank you to Dave Tinley back at Broadcast House, our engineer for the evening. For my broadcast partner, Bill Vos, I'm Quinn Kelly saying have a wonderful night. We'll see you tomorrow on the WATD Sports Network.
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On September 18th, 1978, Brian Ferry was doing some solo work from Roxy Music, and he scored a hit that was climbing the charts with Sign of the Times at number 57 back on this day in music history, 1978. This is Chris Atwood. You're listening to the Friday Flashback 9 at 9 here on 95.9 WATD. We're meeting at the midpoint. Excuse me. Wow, it's been a long day. Of the countdown, number 5 in the countdown. And this band's came in at number 50 on September 18th, 1978 with Identity, X-Ray Specs.

song we all know and love by the Buzzcocks was a brand new entry back on September 18th, 1978. Ever Fallen in Love? 48 years ago, that song came out. Just let that sink in. In many ways, I think that song is as fresh today as it was back then. Almost. Wow. 50 years ago. Hard to believe. This is Chris Atwood, and you are listening to the Friday Flashback 9 at 9 here on 95.9 WATD. We are three short songs away from

On September 18th, 1978, Rizzillos were trying to get to the top of the pops, and they were getting closer at number 22 back on this day in music history. So we finally reached the top of the British charts for September 18th, 1978, here on 95.9 WATD. We have flown through this countdown because back in the late 70s, all the punk songs were like 2.5 to 3 minutes long. And that's why we're going to be wrapping it up with this song, which all of us know and love, Hong Kong Garden. Was at number 10 by Susie and the Banshees on September 18th, 1978, WATD.

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Ultravox here on The Alternative with me, Chris Atwood, on 95.9 WATD. 10 minutes before the hour of 10 o'clock, Hollywood 360 will be here before you know it. And then the overnight programming at 2 o'clock and take you to, I think, 6:30 in the morning, something like that. And then Tim will be live on the air at that point. So good stuff. Thank you for tuning into the show tonight. We only were able to get, obviously, Flashback 9 in, and it's the way it's going to roll for the next several months while we are broadcasting on Friday nights, the high school football games. I think some of you have figured that one out. But, you know, late in the fourth quarter, I do get called up from the Pine Bench to get ready to get on the air. So looking forward to continuing to do that for all of you here on 95.9 WATD. I'm going to wrap it up, get out of here by 10 o'clock, try to get up to the C Note, the final show ever at the C Note up in Hull. Didn't Plan It is playing, so I want to get up there, support them, support the C Note before that place. I think is going to get torn down. And yeah, another condo is going to go up. Where are all the live music places? Where are they all going? They're becoming condos. So I guess gentrification, as they call it. All right. So we have Waves by Blancmange to get us closer to that 10 o'clock hour. Perhaps I'll see you at the C Note. If not, we'll be back here next Friday, post-football game, for The Alternative right here on 95.9 WATD. Have a great weekend.

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10: Hello, everyone. I'm Carl Amari, and this is Hollywood 360, the radio show that presents all things entertainment, including trivia contests and games, movie reviews, celebrity interviews, showbiz news, and classic radio shows. My co-host is the captivating Lisa Wolf. In this hour, Basil Rathbone and Nigel Bruce star as Holmes and Watson on The Adventures of Sherlock Holmes from 1945, but it's time now to stump the host. In order to stump the host, Lisa will present 1970s and 80s pop culture. I'll try to guess while you play along at home, right, Lisa?
11: That's right. You lived these times, so okay. I feel very confident that you'll be familiar with these TV shows and products and songs just the same.
10: Okay.
11: The coffee shop from Three's Company.
10: From Three's Company?
11: Yeah, the TV show.
10: There was a coffee shop in
11: Three's
10: Company?
11: Yeah, they hung out at the coffee shop.
10: Really? On Three's Company? I never remember that.
11: Well, you will when I say it. Now, the question is this the name of the place?
10: Okay.
11: It's called the Regal Beagle. True or false?
10: The Regal Beagle. I don't ever remember them ever
11: really
10: going to a coffee shop.

0: Man.
1: True Puck or false? Man?
0: Puck, P-U-C-K.
1: No.
0: It is absolutely true. It was changed to Pac-Man for the U.S. market.
1: I can't believe that.
0: It was originally released as Puck-Man.
1: Puck-Man. Oh,
0: Puck-Man.
1: Weird. Okay.
0: Puck you. Laverne and Shirley first appeared as characters on Happy Days before getting their own TV
1: show.
0: That's
1: true.
0: That, you remember them, right?
1: Yeah.
0: Ah, they were great.
1: Yeah.
0: The 1980s dance craze, the electric slide, was originally created for the movie Flashdance.
1: The electric slide for Flashdance. No.
0: You are correct. It was choreographed for the song Electric Boogie. You
2: know that
0: song?
2: Baby.
0: Well, I won't sing it for you, but you are correct.
1: Please don't.
0: Goldie Hawn played the mermaid in the 1984 movie Splash.
1: Goldie Hawn.
0: Do you remember?
1: Yeah, but it was not her. It was another girl. So
0: you were right. Do you remember who it was?
1: Yeah, Daryl Hannah.
0: Yes, it was Daryl Hannah, though. That you remember.
1: I usually remember pretty girls.
0: Yes, and she was. And she was. Fleetwood Mac's Dreams, that was released in 1977, was the band's only number one hit on the Billboard Hot 100.
1: From that album, you mean? No, I'll say Ridiculous.
0: You know, that is a vague question. Yeah. I'm just going to, that doesn't make sense unless I'm more clear about it. So it doesn't really count. The Rubik's
1: Cube. So I get it right then.
0: You sure?
1: Yeah.
0: You can have that. The Rubik's Cube was originally called the Magic Cube.
1: Magic Cube. Okay, real.
0: That is true. That is true. It was created by...
1: Doing pretty good at these.
0: You are. But there's, let's see if you can see, now that you said it, you're going to mess yourself up.
1: Hopefully not.
0: Here we go.
3: Or you're going to get all of them right because the pizza's not involved.
0: Right. It is not involved. That's right.
1: Yeah.
0: The original MTV launch in 1981 began with the words, "Ladies and gentlemen, rock and roll."
1: Wow. "Ladies and gentlemen, rock and roll." I say no.
0: It is true. The words were spoken by John Lack as MTV went on the air.
1: Oh, 1981. Interesting. How cool is that?
0: I know, right?
1: It's a great one.
0: Yeah. Cyndi Lauper's Girls Just Want to Have Fun was originally written and recorded by Cyndi Lauper.
1: No, I don't think it was her original song, no.
0: You are correct. The song was written and first recorded by Robert Hazard in 1979, but of course her 1983.
1: You didn't want to hang around with that guy
0: because
1: he was
0: trouble.
1: Getting a lot of trouble with
0: that. Yep. Jane Fonda's first workout video.
1: I remember those.
0: Right?
1: Yeah.
0: Was released in the 1970s before home exercise videos became popular.
1: Real.
0: It is not real because her first workout video called Jane Fonda's Workout was released in 1982.
1: Really?
0: But that did help launch the home exercise market for sure.
1: Okay.
0: A little bit later.
1: All
0: last
1: right.
0: one.
1: Yeah.
0: And you know this one.
1: I hate when I get them wrong. You
0: but
1: know
0: you
1: that?
0: Know this one.
1: Okay.
0: The line, "Nobody puts baby in a corner," is from what movie?
1: That's from...
0: what were you going to say?
1: I almost said Flashdance.
0: I know.
1: That was...
0: I'm going to make you say
1: it.
0: Yeah. It was that movie with
1: You know.
0: Yeah.
1: They're dancing all the time.
0: The dancing movie with
1: the dancing movie.
0: Right.
1: With the good-looking guy.
0: Yep.
1: What
0: the one
1: movie?
0: That I worked with?
1: What movie was that?
0: Come on.
1: I don't remember.
0: You don't know?
1: No.
0: Come on. Dirty Dancing with Patrick Swayze.
1: I got it.
0: Not giving you that one. You can't. You can't
1: have
0: it.
1: All right, I'll take it away.
0: Because you got pompous.
1: No, you're right. I didn't come up with... What
0: that
1: is it called?
0: Movie.
1: Dirty Dancing?
0: Dirty Dancing.
1: You know, I literally never saw that movie.
0: Okay.
1: I'm serious. I just saw
0: the musical at Broadway in Chicago.
1: Well, what does it have to do with me seeing
0: the movie? Well, I mean, it's here in Chicago. Go see it.
1: No.
0: Okay.
1: I don't want to.
0: All right.
1: It's not my type of movie.
0: I know.
1: When we come back, we're going to tune in to Basil Rathbone as Sherlock Holmes. Stick around.

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3: 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It kind of calms me down. Mm-hmm. I could fall asleep. And here you'll have 34 shows, so you'll have more than one a day or night, however you want to look at it. 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All right, Lisa, you ready for Sherlock Holmes? This was a great series. It came to radio way back in 1930. I mean, it was one of the first dramatized shows on the radio. And, of course, the character Sherlock Holmes was created by Sir Arthur Conan Doyle. And there were all kinds of books and novels. And so, you know, radio producers were like, this is perfect for radio. And the first actor to portray Sherlock Holmes was Richard Gordon. But by 1939... they decided that Basil Rathbone and Nigel Bruce, who were starring in a popular series of movies about Sherlock Holmes, would be perfect for a radio series. So they were doing double duty. They were in the movies, and they were also on radio. And we have an episode starring Basil Rathbone and Nigel Bruce called, this is called In Flanders Field, and it's sponsored by Petrie Wines. May 14th, 1945, here's part one of The Adventures of Sherlock Holmes.
5: 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From the stage of the Paramount Theater in Hollywood, Petrie Wine brings you... Basil Rathbone and Nigel Bruce in the new adventures of Sherlock Holmes. The Petrie family, the family that took time to bring you good wine, invite you to listen to Dr. Watson tell us about another exciting adventure he shared with his old friend, that master detective, Sherlock Holmes. You know something? If right now it were possible for me to ask every one of you what you had for dinner this evening, I'll bet a good many of you would say chicken. Chicken is an all-American favorite. But boy, you just haven't tasted chicken till you've tried it together with a glass of well-chilled Petri California Sauterne. Petri Sauterne is a perfect mealtime wine, just made to go with chicken. That Petri Sauterne is a white wine, delicate in color, and what a flavor. A flavor that comes right from the heart of luscious, sun-ripened grapes. You can just taste those wonderful grapes. And I'll tell you something, that Petri Sauterne is pretty much on the terrific side when served with fish or any kind of seafood, too, and that's a fact. But say, whenever you serve that Petri Sauterne, remember you can serve it proudly, because the name Petri is the proudest name in the history of American wine.

0: Now for our weekly doctor's appointment. Let's knock on his library door and see if...
1: There's no point in doing that, Mr. Slattery. I'm right behind you.
0: Oh, hello, Dr. Watson. Don't tell me you've been stalking me.
1: No, my boy. I was on the patio and I heard your footsteps, so I thought that I'd come in and fetch you. Let's go back and sit out there, shall we? It's a beautiful evening.
0: That's fine with me, Doctor.
1: Here we are. Now, settle yourself down in a chair and light a cigarette, if you have one. And I'll get on with my story.
0: Well, last week, you told us it concerned an adventure that you and Sherlock Holmes had in Flanders during the First World War.
1: That's right, Mr. Slattery, it did.
0: I thought that you and the great man had retired at that period.
1: We had, my boy, but it was only natural that as soon as the war broke out, we both offered our services in any capacity that might help our country.
0: Of course. And how did tonight's story begin, Doctor?
1: It was in the winter of that first year. Things weren't going very well for the Allies. The Germans were advancing on Paris, and the picture was looking very black. It was just 24 hours before the famous Battle of the Marne began, the battle that changed the early course of the war, when Holmes told me that we had to go up to the front lines on a secret mission. We'd been in Paris for several weeks, where Holmes had just solved the case of the missing aide-de-camp. I was anxious to get back to England and my work in the war hospitals, but of course this new summons was in the nature of a command. And so, late on a rainy September afternoon, Holmes and I, with the boom of gunfire in our ears, found ourselves in the front seat of a staff car, sloshing and jolting its way towards the battlefield.
2: Quite driving too fast for you, gentlemen.
3: No, Sergeant, not at all.
1: No, you're doing a splendid job. Oh, my man, look out, considering the state of the road.
2: Thank you, sir.
1: Hello. The gunfire's getting nearer, Holmes.
3: Yes, old fellow. I imagine we haven't much further to go, have we, Sergeant?
2: No, sir, we're nearly there.
1: Did you notice the two civilians in the back seat, Holmes?
3: Yes. Handsome woman and a distinguished-looking man several years her senior.
1: I wonder who they are.
3: I'll tell you. He's a Shakespearean actor of some note, though he never achieved the fame to which he thinks he's entitled. I shouldn't be at all surprised if he feels that he's been slighted in not receiving a knighthood.
1: But, Holmes, that's amazing. How can you possibly deduce all that from just looking at the man as we got into the car?
3: Elementary, my dear fellow, I didn't deduce it. We saw him twice last year in the London Theatre, if you remember.
1: What?
3: His name is Maitland Morris. As for his biography, he's a friend of my brother, Mycroft's. He told me about him.
1: What do you suppose he's doing up here near the front line?
3: His brother is General Sir Stanley Morris. He was in command of this particular front, and it would seem reasonable to presume that his brother has come up here to give a performance for the front-line troops. I suppose this hut is as far as we can drive, Sergeant.
2: I'm afraid so, sir. We're 4 miles from the front line now. You'll have to clear your papers here. See that ruined farmhouse there, sir?
1: Yes, Sergeant. Is that the General's headquarters?
2: Yes, sir.
3: Come on, Watson.
1: Good Lord, it's pelting with rain.
3: Yeah, let's make a dash for it.
4: Oh, who goes there?
3: Friend.
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3: St. Crispin.
4: Pass, friends, and show your papers.
1: How did you know the password, Holmes?
3: I was given it before we left Paris, old chap.
5: Oh, Sherlock Holmes and Dr. Watson, isn't it?
3: Yes, Captain.
5: I'm Captain Maxwell, General Morris's aide-de-camp. He asked me to escort you up to his headquarters. By the way, weren't Maitland Morris and his wife in the car with you?
3: Yes, they're just behind us.
5: Oh, splendid. I'm afraid I'll have to ask to see your papers.
1: Yes, of course. Here's my permit, Captain Maxwell.
5: Thank you.

0: I know you both, of course, but we can't afford to take any chances when they're this close to the enemy lines. Let's see. Oh, yes, that's fine, Doctor. Everything's in order.
1: All right,
0: yours, please, Mr. Holmes.
2: Here you are.
0: Thanks.
3: Oh, who goes there?
4: Friend.
2: There's the rescue party now.
0: Oh, good. This is quite in order, Mr. Holmes.
3: Show your papers.
5: Oh, there you are, Captain Maxwell.
0: Oh, hello, sir. Hello, Mrs. Morris.
6: How are you, Captain Maxwell?
0: Well, you've both met Mr. Sherlock Holmes and Dr. Watson, I suppose?
5: Well, no, we haven't, even though we drove up in the same car. Natural reserve of us Britishers, I suppose. How are you, Mr. Holmes?
7: How do you do, sir?
5: I know your brother Mycroft very well. How are you, Doctor?
8: I'm glad to meet you, Mr. Morris. I saw you a couple of times in the theatre last year and enjoyed your performances very much.
5: Well, thank you, sir. Well, then you must know my wife, my leading lady.
6: How do you do, gentlemen?
8: How do you do, Mr. Morris?
0: Can I see your papers, Mr. Morris? Just a matter of form. You understand.
5: Yes, yes, yes, of course, of course.
8: Mrs. Morris, I presume you and your husband are going to give a performance tonight for the men going up the front line.
6: Yes, Doctor. We're very flattered. They've asked us to do some Shakespearean things.
8: Oh, yes.
6: Although I should have thought something a little lighter would have been more appropriate. The General, he's Maitland's brother, you know, seemed to think differently.
5: Well, my dear, show Captain Maxwell your papers. Then we can all go along and see my brother Stanley.
6: Very well, Maitland.
7: Mr. Morris, I shall look forward to hearing your reading of Shakespeare's St. Crispin's speech from Henry V tonight.
5: Well, bless my soul, Holmes. How did you know I was planning to do it?
7: Well, the setting is so perfect and the time so appropriate, I can't conceive an English actor who could resist the temptation.
5: Oh, right.
7: I noticed that your brother appreciated the fact in naming today's password.
5: Yes, it's amazingly appropriate. You know, it's almost 500 years ago to the day that the Battle of Agincourt took place.
8: Well, let's hope that the results of the forthcoming battle will be equally successful for England.
5: Yes, indeed. Oh, by the way, Holmes, this will probably seem rather silly to you, but I'm an inveterate autograph collector, and I have my book here with me. I wonder if you'd mind signing
7: it. I'd be very glad to, Mr. Morris. Give me a pen, will you, Watson?
8: Here we are, Holmes.
5: You'll find yourself among quite distinguished company in that book, sir.
7: So I see. Adelita Patti, Crown Prince of Norway. Hello. Field Marshal von Tauchnitz.
5: Oh, yes. He was one of my admirers when I played in Munich before the war. I suppose now that our countries are fighting, I should tear that page out. Do you know, I cannot help but feel that art and the appreciation of art are independent of national hatred.
7: Quite so, sir. I myself still have a medal presented to me by the University of Leipzig for some trifling services. There you are, Mr. Morris.
5: Oh, thank you very much, Mr. Holmes. A notable addition to my collection.
8: I shall be very glad to sign your book for you, Mr. Morris, if you'd like me to.
5: That's very kind of you, Doctor. Oh, Captain Maxwell, if our permits are all in order, don't you think we should be moving along?
0: Just what I was going to suggest myself. I'll take you all straight over to General Morris's headquarters.

0: General Morris, may I introduce Mr. Sherlock Holmes and Dr. Watson?
1: How do you do, sir?
2: How are you, General?
1: How do you do? Know a lot about you. Long way from Baker Street, isn't it?
3: Yes, indeed, sir.
1: Where's that brother of mine? Ah, there you are, Maitland. Cynthia, how nice to see you both.
4: Oh, it's good to see you again, Stanley.
5: Hello there, Stanley.
1: The men will be glad you arrived. They're looking forward to your show tonight.
5: We're very flattered that they want to hear us do some Shakespeare.
1: Oh, rubbish, old boy. With you and Cynthia up there on the platform, you could read the telephone book and they'd love you.
5: Oh, very kind.
1: By the way, you'll find the stage very primitive. Just a few trestles and a large tent and a curtain made of army blankets. And your dressing room will be even worse.
4: Oh, don't worry about our comfort, Stanley. As long as we cheer the boys up, that's the important thing.
5: Yes, of course. By the way, what program do you have mapped out for us?
1: Well, I thought we'd have two shows. The tent's not large enough to hold everybody at once. We have to keep up an alert all the time. Mm-hmm. Think you can manage two separate shows?
5: Oh, of course I can, Stanley. I may look old, but I don't feel it.
1: You don't even look it, you scoundrel.
5: Thank you. Perhaps we could take a look at the stage and equipment, eh?
1: Oh, certainly. Captain Maxwell, take them over to the tent and show them what the facilities are, will you?
0: Right, sir. Will you follow me?
5: Oh, yes, of course. See you later, Stanley.
0: Come along, my dear.
4: All right.
1: I'm glad you're here, Holmes. I'm sure I can speak quite freely in front of Dr. Watson.
6: Oh, yes, with perfect freedom, sir. He's my colleague, and he's an old army man himself.
1: Really? What regiment, Doctor?
2: The 5th Northumberland Fusiliers, sir. Later attached to the Berkshires in Afghanistan and wounded in the Battle of Maynwan.
1: Really? Then I'm sure I can speak freely in front of you. Holmes, you know why you're up here so near the front line, don't you?
6: I have a very shrewd suspicion, sir.
1: Yeah, I thought you had. That's why I asked for you to be sent here.
6: You asked for me to be sent here, General.

0: Yes, I think I understand.
1: Well, I wish I did.
2: You will, Doctor, in due time. In the meanwhile, gentlemen, I'll have an orderly show you to your quarters.
0: Thank you, sir.
2: And, Holmes, take a look around, will you, and keep your ears open. We're comparatively a little distance from the German front lines, and yet there's a very puzzling silence just now.
1: Yes, I noticed that, sir. And half an hour ago, on our way up, there was quite a lot of shilling.
2: Exactly. It's unnatural and rather frightening at a time like this. You see, we're attacking at dawn. The enemy might be trying to infiltrate spies, and the whole success of this battle depends on a surprise attack.
0: I quite understand, sir. Come on, Watson.
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9: 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Okay, we're listening to Sherlock Holmes, a mutual broadcast starring Basil Rathbone and Nigel Bruce in Flanders Fields is the name of this episode. It's sponsored by Petrie Wines from May 14th, 1945. Here's the conclusion to Sherlock Holmes.

0: Holmes, Holmes. The first performance starts in a few minutes, you know. They're all there waiting. Why are we tramping about out here in the mud and the rain?
1: I thought a pipe or two in the open air would clear our brains.
0: Yes, a pipe in the open air is one thing, but a pipe in a downpour of rain is another.
1: Is it raining? Oh, didn't even notice it. I was listening to the silence.
0: What do you mean?
1: Thousands upon thousands of Germans. Armed Germans. Full of a blind fanatical hatred and desire to kill. Are crouched in trenches only a mile or two from here. Surrounding us are an equal number of English boys, also armed. And with the will, if not the desire, to fight. Because they know their cause is the cause of freedom and justice. All these thousands poised, ready to pounce on each other and fight to the death. And yet, beyond that patter of rain, there isn't a sound to break the stillness of a September evening. Strange world we live in, old chap.
0: You're being unusually rhetorical, Holmes.
1: Yes, I am, aren't I? Let's be a little more practical, shall we? I wonder what is wrong with the actors tonight.
0: Why do you ask that?
1: Well, a little while ago, I noticed Mrs. Morris in a great state of excitement, going towards the farmhouse where the general is. Then she went back to her own quarters, and now she seems to be headed in our direction. Is there anything wrong, Mrs. Morris?
2: It's Maitland.
0: What's wrong with him, madam?
2: He's disappeared.
1: Disappeared? What's happened?
2: We were in the tent together, making up for our performance, when an orderly came in with a message. Maitland said it was from his brother. Slipped on a raincoat and went out, saying he'd be back in a few moments. I waited and waited, and after a while I got worried, and I went over to see the general myself. He said that he'd sent no message, and that he hadn't seen any sign of Maitland.
0: Good Lord, what can have happened to him?
2: I don't know, Doctor, but I'm frightened. What shall I do, Mr. Holmes?
1: You're a brave woman, Mrs. Morris.
2: Brave? I don't know, Mr. Holmes. Why?
1: Because the show must go on. I shall take your husband's place.
0: But Holmes, something's happened to Maitland Morris. He's in danger.
1: Watson, true. Huh? But 1,000 men inside that tent are in mortal danger, too. Tomorrow morning, many of them may be corpses on the fields of Flanders. But tonight, they've been promised a show.
0: Do you think that you can do it, Holmes?
1: Oh, I think I can, with the help of Mrs. Morris.
2: I can't do it, Mr. Holmes.
1: You can, Mrs. Morris, and you will. If only to uphold that great tradition of the theater, that the show must go on.
3: We'll hear the rest of Dr. Watson's story in just a few seconds. Time I'd like to take to tell you that if you've got a butcher who has meat, and you've got the points to get that meat, don't forget to bring home a bottle of Petri California Burgundy. Tell you why. That Petri Burgundy is a rich red mealtime wine that's wonderful with any meat or meat dish. That's a fact. Petri Burgundy can make a banquet out of a hamburger. And boy, Petri Burgundy and old-fashioned Irish stew are bosom companions. Just get yourself some Petri Burgundy and share it with your family. Petri Burgundy is the best friend a good meal ever has.

0: And now, back to tonight's new Sherlock Holmes adventure. It is just before the Battle of the Marne in the First World War, and Sherlock Holmes and Dr. Watson are at headquarters a few miles behind the frontline trenches. A famous Shakespearean actor who was to give a performance for the troops has mysteriously disappeared, and the great detective has taken his place at the last minute. As we rejoin our story, Sherlock Holmes, alone on the improvised stage, is delivering a Shakespearean speech before a spellbound audience.
1: This happy breed of men, this little world, this precious stone set in a silver sea, which serves it in the office of a wall or as a moat defensive to a house against the envy of less happier lands. This blessed plot, this earth, this realm, this England.
2: Holmes, that shot, are you all right?
1: Yes, old chap. Fortunately, I started to leave the stage as the shot was fired. The bullet just missed me. And I heard it splinter some wood nearby.
2: But who on earth would want to shoot you?
1: That's what we've got to find out, though I think it more likely that the shot was intended for me. It was not intended for me, but for Maitland Morris, the man for whom I'm substituting.
2: Well, even so, who'd want to shoot him?
1: Oh, don't ask me so many questions, old fellow. Let's see what clues we can find. Now, the shot was fired from outside the tent from behind me. Yes, look there. See the hole in the tent there?
2: By Jove, yes. The footlights would outline your shadow on the back of the tent. Whoever it must have fired at your silhouette.
1: The question is, where did the bullet embed itself? Uh-huh. Look here, Watson. You got a penknife?
2: Yeah, wait a minute. Here, Holmes.
1: This shouldn't be hard to extract. Look at this splintered tent pole. Wait a minute. There we are. Excellent. Very interesting.
2: Well, what's so interesting about it? Just a revolver bullet, isn't it?
1: Oh, no, it isn't, Watson.
2: What?
1: It's fired from just a revolver bullet. This bullet was fired from a German Luger pistol.
2: A German pistol? There must have been a spy here behind our lines.
1: That's a reasonable enough assumption, as we may be sure.

0: That no English soldier would carry such a weapon and face inspection. Come on, I want to talk to Mrs. Morris. Mrs. Morris, I want you to be very frank with me.
1: But of course, Mr. Holmes.
0: You know why your husband's missing, don't you?
1: No, I don't. Have you found out anything?
0: Come, madam. Why keep up this pretense any longer? I know that your husband is a spy, or at least a great sympathizer with the German cause.
2: The general's brother a spy? Good Lord.
1: How dare you say that?
0: Because it's true. Foreign Office have been suspicious of his sympathies for some time. His own brother knew it. That's why he asked to have me sent up here to keep an eye on him during his visit.
1: It is true. Why should I keep up the pretense any longer? You see, Maitland was a disciple of Stuart Houston Chamberlain.
2: Oh, who was this Stuart Houston Chamberlain?
0: An Englishman who married one of Richard Wagner's daughters and became a German citizen and an arch-enemy of England.
1: I tried to dissuade Maitland. I implored him to consider his British heritage, his brother's name and mine. But Maitland was a strange man. His life was one of frustration and envy.
0: Envy of his brother, I suppose.
1: Yes. When Stanley was knighted, it hurt Maitland terribly. He said it was typical if the English would knight a soldier and yet leave a great artist like himself unrecognized. That in Berlin, they really understood and rewarded the artist.
2: Well, if the authorities knew that, it's amazing they allowed him to come so close to the front lines at a time like this.
1: Oh, it was at the general's request. He wanted to plead with my husband to warn him that his secret was known. And now Maitland's gone over to the German lines. Oh, it's terrible.
2: It's worse than that. It's disastrous. He can give them information. This is the strength of our troops here. He knows the password. He might even know the hour the attack is time to start.
0: How did your husband expect to enter the German lines in safety, Mrs. Morris?
1: He speaks fluent German, Mr. Holmes. I fancy the autograph book he was carrying, containing the signature of Field Marshal von Tocknitz, was in reality his pass through the German lines.
0: You've told the general that his brother was gone, of course.
1: I haven't been able to. He moved up to the front line position immediately after the first performance, though I had warned him what I thought Maitland was planning to do. I think he intended to give his performance first, then cross the lines immediately afterwards. But something must have made him change his mind. Perhaps he suspected I'd warned the general. Anyhow, as you know, when I got back to our quarters, he'd gone.
2: Did he leave any note, madam?
1: Yes, he did. Here it is.
0: Thank you. I have gone, my dear. Try and understand and forgive if you can. You wouldn't come with me, and so I'm taking what is left of my heart and my hopes where they belong, among the friends that understand and appreciate me. It is something stronger than love and blood and country that makes me do this. It is something dearer to me than life itself. Dearer to me than life itself.
1: Oh, how could he? How could he? The shame of this will kill poor Stanley. Mr. Holmes, will you break the news to him? I know it's cowardly of me, but I just can't tell him myself.
0: Don't worry, Mrs. Morris. I'll tell him. Dr. Watson and I will ask Captain Maxwell to escort us to the general's frontline headquarters. In the meantime, try and keep calm. We'll tell him.

0: If you will wait in the dugout, Mr. Holmes, I'll tell the general that you're here.
1: Thank you, and be sure to let him know the urgency of the matter.
0: Yes, sir.
2: Holmes, this is a dreadful business.
1: Yes, it is, Watson. Though if my plans work out correctly, I think the success of tomorrow's battle may not be imperiled.
2: What plan?
1: Shh. Listen.
2: You know, Holmes, a strange silence from the German line since we came here might be accounted for by the fact that they knew Maitland was making his getaway. They wouldn't want to risk wounding such a valuable spy.
1: Quite possibly.
2: What I still don't understand is who shot at you with a German pistol and why.
1: You're being very dense, old fellow. Surely it's obvious that... Here comes General Morris now.
2: Poor devil. This is going to be a dreadful shock to him.
3: Hello, Holmes. Dr. Watson?
1: General Morris, I'm afraid that I've bad news for you. Your brother has gone over to the German lines.
3: Maitland did go there. I should have put him under an armed guard as soon as he came here. But I thought I could reason with him, appeal to his sense of honor.
1: Instead of which you tried to shoot him, sir, but fortunately for me, you missed. You see, I took his place at the first performance.
2: But that shot was fired from a German pistol.
1: True. That was when I first knew the general had fired the shot.
2: But I still don't see how you could know.
1: Only a high-ranking officer, not subject to inspection, could carry a non-regulation firearm. You're an old army man, you should know that. In any case, you'll observe that the general carries a Luger at his waist.
3: Great heavens, Holmes, I thought I was firing at Maitland. I had no idea that it was you.
2: You intended to kill your own brother, sir?
3: Yes, and I'm sorry I failed. I'd rather see my brother dead than alive and a traitor to his country. But now he's safely in the German lines. Heaven knows what secrets he may be imparting. One thing we can be certain, our chance of a surprise attack in the morning is gone.
1: Possibly not, sir.
3: Oh, what do you mean?
1: You see, I took the liberty of altering your brother's credentials quite extensively.
2: How, Holmes?
1: I knew of his German sympathies. Mycroft had given me a great deal of information about him, and so I took it on myself to decide that it was unsafe to allow him so near the enemy lines with his own identification on him.
3: Well, what did you do, Holmes?
1: I took the liberty, sir, of stealing his autograph book, the one containing the magical signature of Field Marshal von Tauchnitz. I have it in my pocket now. I think we shall find within its pages a code concealed in the various autographs, giving valuable information to the enemy.
2: Good Lord.
1: I also switched military permits on him. I felt that in the event that he did go over to the German lines, his welcome might be less cordial if they were under the impression that they'd captured Sherlock Holmes. To make that identification doubly sure, I also slipped in his pocket a slight souvenir of my own.
2: Why, Joe Holmes, you mean that medal that was presented to you by the University of Leipzig?
1: Exactly, old fellow. I no longer wish to own a decoration given me by a country of barbarians, and it seemed a rather neat and effective way of returning it to them.
3: So the Germans will think they've captured Sherlock Holmes?
1: Yes, sir, and unless I'm much mistaken, he'll receive very short shrift at their hands.
2: Yes, they hate you.
1: There's your answer, sir. I'm sorry.
3: Well, don't be sorry, Holmes. It's better that way. Now his secret can die with him.
4: Excuse me, sir.
3: Yes, Maxwell, what is it?
4: Would it be in order for me to return to headquarters now, sir? It's very nearly time for the second performance, and I've still been unable to trace the whereabouts of your brother.
3: Well, my brother will not be acting tonight, I'm afraid. Holmes, I wonder if I might ask you to take his place once again.
1: If you want me to, General.
3: I do. Maitland had planned to do the St. Crispin speech from Henry V. He knew how much I loved it.
1: I realize that, sir. When I was told the password up here.
2: Well, can you remember the speech, Holmes?
1: Oh, I think so. At any rate, I can try.
3: Then do it for me, my dear fellow, will you? For me.
1: I'll be very proud to do it, General. Goodbye and good luck.
3: Thank you, Holmes. Captain Maxwell, take them back to headquarters, will you? The men will be waiting for the performance.

0: And Crispin Crispian shall ne'er go by from this day to the ending of the world, but we in it shall be remembered. We few, we happy few, we band of brothers. For he today that sheds his blood with me shall be my brother. Be he ne'er so vile, this day shall gentle his condition. And gentlemen in England now abed shall think themselves accursed they were not here, and hold their manhoods cheap, while any speaks that fought with us upon St. Crispian's Day.
1: Well, Doctor, that was a bit of an exciting adventure you
2: told me. You know, I can still remember that awful feeling I had when I heard the shot in the tent and realized someone had tried to kill Holmes.
1: He did have a narrow escape, didn't he?
2: Well, Holmes always said there was no such thing as a narrow escape. He said you either escaped or you didn't. If you did, well, why worry? And if you didn't, you couldn't worry, so what?
1: Quite a philosophy. I'd like to discuss it with you further.
2: Over a bottle of wine?
1: How else?
2: What kind of wine?
1: Naturally. You couldn't ask for a more delicious wine than Petri. That's because the Petri family knows how to make good wine. They ought to. They've been making fine wine ever since they started the Petri business way back in the 1800s. And because the business has always been family-owned and operated, well, they've been able to hand on from father to son, all they've ever learned about the art of turning luscious grapes into fragrant, delicious wine. That's why no matter what type Petri wine you buy for any occasion, you can be sure it's good wine because Petri took time to bring you good wine. And now, Dr. Watson, how's about giving us a clue to next week's Sherlock Holmes adventure?
2: Well, next week, Mr. Clatter, I'm going to tell you a most unusual adventure in which Holmes and I are trapped in an airtight metal chamber, our only companion being
3: a murdered scientist.
1: Well, sounds like a story we don't want to miss, Doctor. See you next week.
2: Yes. Oh, just a second, Mr. Clatter. Before we go, I just want to tell our listeners that tonight we're broadcasting from the stage of the Paramount Theater here in Hollywood on behalf of the 7th Wall-Owned Drive. The ticket of admission to the theater was a war bond.

I'm mentioning this to remind you, our friends, that you have an important part to play in making the Seventh Wall Loan a success. 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They're needed to pay for new super forts, new jet-propelled fighters, newer and bigger weapons to lick Japan. Remember, in spite of the magnificent achievements of our forces in the Pacific, the Japanese war has just begun. So let's go all out for the mighty Seventh Wall Loan.

0: Tonight's Sherlock Holmes adventure is written by Dennis Green and Anthony Boucher and is based on an incident in the Sir Arthur Conan Doyle story, The Adventures of the Blanched Soldier. Mr. Rathbone appears through the courtesy of Metro-Goldwyn-Mayer and Mr. Bruce through the courtesy of Universal Pictures, where they are now starring in the Sherlock Holmes series. The Petri Wine Company of San Francisco, California, invites you to tune in again next week, same time, same station.
1: Oh, the Petri family took the time to bring you such good wine. 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
0: This is Jack Slattery saying good night for the Petri family. 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
2: And that's The Adventures of Sherlock Holmes, starring Basil Rathbone and Nigel Bruce in Flanders Fields, sponsored by Petri Wines, heard on Mutual from May 14th, 1945. 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
3: When I decided to do 1981, I just had to include this song.

0: 9 to 5.
1: That's absolutely right. Originally released for the film 9 to 5, the song became a number one hit in 1981 and ranked number 9 on Billboard's year-end Hot 100. And what a great song.
0: Working 9 to 5.
1: Did you know that I read recently that people want to make September 25th Dolly Parton Day? Did you know about that?
0: No.
1: Because it's 9 to 5.
0: Oh, 9 to 5.
1: Right.
0: That's great.
1: I know. I thought that was fantastic.
0: Whoever came up with that?
1: I don't know. It wasn't me. It wasn't me, but I vote for it.
0: Absolute genius.
1: 9 to 5.
0: Wow, that's great.
1: Yeah.
0: Love Dolly Parton.
1: That would be a great thing to do.
0: She was something, man. All right, Lisa Wolf and Mike Bubblebath Costella. More of Hollywood 360 after this. Just to watch him shatter.

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1: 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Lisa will present clips from songs with places in the title. I must name that tune, right?
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4: Abby Normal.
5: What do you do, Carl? 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
6: 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I mean, when I saw the iPod first time, I was like, yeah, I could have kicked myself.
5: That was so hard on him.
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11: Hello, everyone. I'm Carl Amari, and this is Hollywood 360, the radio show that presents all things entertainment, including trivia contests and games, movie reviews, celebrity interviews, showbiz news, and classic radio shows. My co-host is the eminent Lisa Wolf. In this hour, Gildy vacations at Half Moon Lake on a comedy installment of The Great Gildersleeve, starring Willard Waterman from 1951. But it's time now for Name That Tune. Lisa Wolf Cullen will present clips from songs with places in the title. I have to try to name that tune, right, Lisa?
5: That's right. I know you so well, Carl. You're going to really
11: Boy, are you lucky.
5: I know. I am lucky.
11: No, aren't you?
5: What would I do without you, Carl?
11: Oh, gosh. You'd have a more boring life, I should
5: that
11: say.
5: That is true, though. Right? That is absolutely right. You will really like all
11: I
5: of these
11: songs.
5: I add
11: a spice to your life, don't I,
5: you
11: Lisa?
5: You add some sparkle.
11: Something.
5: I give you
11: I don't know
5: sparkle.
11: What it is, it's but a, I add something to
5: You
11: it.
5: Do. You're spicy.
11: Yeah. And it's a positive, I think.
5: Oh, okay.
11: Okay.
5: As long as you say so. All of these except for one I think you enjoy. There's one song in this grouping that
11: right,
5: I did
11: that
5: put
11: I'm not going to like.
5: That you don't like that I'll one.
11: Take some points away from your score.
5: No, but don't, because it's well-rounded
11: right.
5: this way,
11: okay.
5: and others like it.

0: the Quentin Tarantino movie.
1: Yes, I know.
0: Once Upon a Time in Hollywood. Did you know that?
1: I remember it.
0: Yeah. She was dancing to this.
1: But you didn't answer it, and now he just said it. So you didn't get it.
0: What?
1: I didn't get it.
0: Oh, you wanted me to name the title? California Dreamer.
1: Okay, it's called Name That Tune, and you didn't name the tune.
0: Oh, okay.
1: So I'm not going to give that one to you.
0: I knew the title.
1: But you didn't say it.
0: Well, I forgot we were playing a game.
1: You were... We're just listening to some great songs. This is California Dreamin'. Who's singing?
0: Oh, it's the Beach Boys.
1: It is not. It sounds like them. You say that every time.
0: It's not the Beach Boys?
1: It's not, but I understand why
0: Mama's
1: you said
0: in the
1: that.
0: Papas?
1: There it is.
0: Yeah.
1: Released in what year?
0: 62.
1: 65. Reached number 4. And this is a great song.
0: It sure is.
1: All right. That was a California Dreamin'. Here we go.
0: All right.
1: This is my favorite.
0: L.A. So it's L.A., right?
1: No, that's not the title.
0: Is that the place?
1: No.
0: Okay. Going back to Georgia? Something Georgia.
1: Something Georgia.
0: All right.
1: You get 50
0: that's
1: off
0: good
1: for
0: enough.
1: That. No, that's 50. You get half.
0: Back to Midnight Train to Georgia.
1: Okay. He said he's going back to find. This
0: going
1: is Midnight Train to Georgia. This is Georgia. This is Gladys Knight and the Pips.
0: Yeah.
1: Released in 73.
0: I was one of the Pips. I was one of the Pips. You know, way back when.
1: Were you really?
0: Yeah.
1: Maybe you're all the Pips. You're all three
0: I'm
1: Pips.
0: A Pip, all right.
1: You're a Pip. It won the Grammy for Best R&B Vocal Performance by a Duo or a Group. And I just have an affinity toward this song.
0: Such a great song.
1: It just makes me want to groove.
0: It's a 10 out of 10.
1: It's a 10.
0: Yeah. I got that one.
1: You got a half.
0: Actually,
1: oh no, you did get it.
0: You should have given me the first one too, because I knew it.
1: You didn't say it.
0: I know.
1: How would I know you know it?
0: Because I'm saying I knew it.
1: Doesn't count.
0: She doesn't trust me.
1: Can't give it to you because it's called Name That Tune. Name That Tune.
0: I'm a hard grader too.
1: You're awful, actually. All right, here's the next song.
0: Okay. A song of you. Georgia on my mind.
1: Yes, this is Ray Charles. This cool song. It's
0: moonlight through the pines. Who sings better, me or him?
1: Or who? You or Ray?
0: Me or Ray?
1: I'm going to go with Ray on this one.
0: I'll agree with you.
1: All right.
0: By about one percentage point.
1: It's a very close call. Released in 1960, Ray Charles' version reached number 1 on the Billboard Hot 100.
0: Numero uno.
1: And in 1979, I love this. Georgia named it the official state song.
0: That's cool.
1: That's great.
0: Yeah. Man,
1: this guy could sing.
0: He could sing, huh? He's definitely better than me.
1: Yeah, I'm going to give that to you. To him.
0: Mm-hmm.
1: All right. Here's the next song. You don't like this one.
0: No?
1: Uh-uh. But some people do.
0: Yeah, I don't like this one.
1: I know you don't. I do, though. Touchdown in the

0: While Getting to Memphis, Mark Cohen, released in 1991. It reached number 13 on the Billboard chart.
1: They, you know what they used to call him? Ice Cream. Cone.
0: Oh, got it. God, it took me a moment.
1: They're like, hey, ice cream.
0: And that's not a bad thing to be known as.
1: No.
0: Ice cream is sweet and delicious. Yeah. Nobody ever called you sweet or delicious.
1: How do you know?
0: Oh, I'm pretty sure. Pretty sure. I like it.
1: It's all right.
0: Okay.
1: It's a 4 out of 10.
0: It's very catchy.
1: All right.
0: It gets in your brain.
1: Yeah, it's like a cold. It's catchy.
0: Right. Down in the jungle room when I was walking in Memphis. All right. Here's the next one.
1: Mm-hmm. Oh, my God.
0: Right?
1: Hotel California. On a
2: dark highway.
0: This is the Eagles.
2: Cool wind in my hair. One smell of collegiate rising up through the air.
0: What's collegiate?
1: It's like it's marijuana.
0: I didn't know that. I never really knew what that was.
1: The seeds of marijuana.
0: Interesting. I learned something.
1: I taught you something.
0: You did. Thank you for enlightening me about marijuana.

0: which I know nothing of. Released
1: Me
0: in 1971.
1: But.
0: You clearly do. It reached number one on the Billboard Hot 100, won the Grammy for Record of the Year.
1: Yeah.
0: I mean, this guitar ending.
1: Let me just tell you this.
0: Beyond.
1: It's the greatest song ever written.
0: It is.
1: It's the greatest song ever written and performed.
0: I
1: don't think.
0: It's really.
1: I mean, I don't think there's anybody that would argue with that, really. I mean.
0: I can't argue with that.
1: I mean. What a tune.
0: What a tune.
1: And there were several people that wrote this. There were people in the band that wrote this that contributed to it. It wasn't just one person.
0: No, I realize that. But the famous guitar ending is also.
1: Oh, it's amazing.
0: I've got one more great
1: right.
0: song for you,
1: okay.
0: and this is a winner as well.
1: All right. Is that Ricky
2: right,
1: Ricardo?
0: It is not.
1: Elvis?
0: It is.
1: Las Vegas. Vegas, right?
0: Yeah, it's Viva Las Vegas.
1: Viva Las Vegas.
0: I'll take it. I mean, come on. This is an iconic
1: song. I thought it was going to be Ricky Ricardo shaking those
0: maracas.
1: Yeah.
0: What'd you call them?
1: Maracas.
0: Released in 1964 with the title song from his Elvis Presley's movie with Anne Margaret.
1: Yeah.
0: And this is
1: he
0: one
1: dated
0: of the most,
1: her, you know, for a little while.
0: Yeah.
1: You know that, right?
0: Yeah. This is one of the most recognizable songs.
1: And here's
0: ever
1: the crazy.
0: About
1: here's
0: Las
1: the interesting
0: Vegas.
1: Thing. He had a relationship going with Priscilla at this time,
0: okay.
1: but she was in Germany. She wasn't here yet. He didn't bring her here yet.
0: Uh-huh.
1: And then he did this movie and had a little, little thing
0: it happens.
1: With Anne. I mean, do you blame him?
0: It happens.
1: Anne
0: what
1: Margaret.
0: Can I, say?
1: I mean, Anne Margaret.
0: I can't throw stones at anyone.
1: All right, those are great, Lisa.
0: Yeah, I think so too.
1: When we come back, it's the great Gildersleeve. Stick around.
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0: time for the Great Gildersleeve. This show, of course, spun out of Fibber McGee and Molly. The character of Throckmorton P. Gildersleeve originated on Fibber McGee and Molly. Hal Perry was playing the part at that time. But then in 1950, Hal Perry moved on to other pastures, and Willard Waterman came in and played Gildersleeve. And boy, I got to tell you, his voice, just the whole tonality of his voice sounded so much like Hal Perry that really nobody noticed. I mean, I can tell the difference because I, you know, can play him kind of back to back. But imagine, you know, you're listening to the Great Gildersleeve and then it goes on hiatus for the summer or the winter or whatever it was. It came back and it was Willard Waterman and nobody noticed. We have a May 30th, 1951 broadcast where Gildy has big plans to visit Half Moon Lake. Here's Willard Waterman now in part one of The Great Gildersleeve.
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0: Well, this is a red letter day at the great Gildersleeve's house. Big things are about to happen. How can you tell? Just look at little Leroy. It's 6 o'clock in the morning, and he's out of bed and heading into his uncle's room.
1: Hey, Unc, wake up. Come on, wake up.
2: What's the matter?
1: It's time to get up. Let's get going.
2: Leroy, it's not time to get up. Stop shaking me and go back to bed.
1: Back to bed? Nothing. We gotta get going. This is the day we leave on our vacation.
2: Vacation? Oh, my goodness. Call the family. Get everybody up. We gotta get an early start.
0: Yes, sir. There's no time to be lost on vacation day. 6:30 in the morning, and the water commissioner has taken the car to the service station, had it filled with gas and oil, and is on his way home for the grand departure.
2: By George, it's beautiful at this time in the morning. Prettiest time of the day. Man ought to get up early every morning. There's the judge out in his front porch. What's the old goat doing up this early? Hello, Judge.
3: Well, good morning, Gilda. What are you, the early bird looking for a worm?
2: It's not early, Judge. I've been up almost an hour.
3: So have I. Morning is my time to work in the garden. Why don't you come and see my cucumbers?
2: Yeah, I haven't time, Judge. Just stop by to say goodbye. We're leaving on our vacation this morning. 8 o'clock sharp.
3: Oh, so this is the day.
2: You bet. Bertie's going to Kansas City to visit her sister. And I'm taking Marjorie and Bronco, Leroy and the twins, up to Half Moon Lake. I've rented a cabin and everything.
3: Well, isn't that nice? I admire your courage, Gilda, taking the whole family.
2: Your courage?
3: It's quite a chore, transporting the babies and all.
2: Not for me, it isn't, Judge. I have this whole trip planned. I'm running it on a timetable.
3: Oh?
2: Certainly. I didn't leave anything to the last minute. All the details were taken care of days ago. We have a little bed for the twins that goes in the back seat of the car. And all I have to do is go home, load in the suitcases, get the little family aboard, and we're off. Slick as a whistle.
3: Do you have your road maps? Sunglasses?
2: I have everything, Judge. A trip like this is no problem at all, if you know how to organize it. And believe me, I've organized it. At 8:05, we'll be locking the house. At 8 o'clock, straight up, I step on the starter and off we go. It's all a matter of planning.
3: Certainly sounds efficient, Gilda.
2: Well, you know me, Judge. I don't forget a thing.
3: By the way, Gilda, where's your hat?
2: Your hat? Oop. Left it back at the gas station. See you later, Judge.
3: Bye. Catch a fish for me.

0: You want some more hot coffee, Mr. Gillsleeve? Last call.
1: Well, just a little more, Bertie.
0: This is the last of the hot stuff. The man's outside waiting to shut off the gas.
1: Well, good. Everybody's right on time. You see how smoothly things go when you have a system? I had all these things planned, Bertie.
0: We sure are clicking. This house is buzzing like a beehive.
1: Well, that's because the head bee is on the job. All your things packed, Bertie?
0: Yes, sir, Bertie's all packed and my suitcase is on the stoop. Train leaves at 8:30.
1: Well, good.
2: Quarter of eight, Unc. Let's get going.
1: Yeah, take your time, my boy. We're on schedule. As soon as I gather up the suitcases, we can start loading the car.
2: Oh, heck, I'm loading it already. Where's a piece of cloth?
1: The cloth?
2: Yeah, I'm going to have a flag on the end of my fish pole. Sticks out about 10 feet behind the car.
1: Oh, wait a minute. We can't carry that fish pole.
2: Well, how am I going to fish?
1: Yeah, we'll find the pole when we get there. Now, take it out of the car.
2: Oh, for corn's sake.
1: You got that little problem settled. Marjorie! Bronco!
3: Yes, Mr. Gildersleeve?
1: Bring the suitcases. Let's start loading.
3: Well, here we are, Mr. Gildersleeve. Ready to go.
1: Yeah, great. Tuck them in the car, Bronco.
4: Bronco, I need the brown suitcase.
1: Marjorie, it's loading time. We have to leave in 10 minutes.
4: Well, I can't leave yet, Uncle. I have to bathe the twins.
1: Bathe the twins? It's almost 8 o'clock.
4: Well, it'll only take a few minutes. Bring the suitcase, Bronco.
1: Oh, my goodness. Well, it shouldn't take more than 5 minutes to give little Ronnie and Linda a bath. We're still on schedule. Almost. Marjorie, it's 8:10.
4: We'll be right there, Unky.
0: I got everything put away in the kitchen, Mr. Gillsleeve.
1: Yeah, good for you, Bertie. As soon as Marjorie comes down with the twins, we'll be off. 10 minutes late. That's not too bad.
5: Well, we're all ready, Unky.
1: Where are the babies?
5: Well, Bronco's rocking them a little. I'd like to have them asleep before we put them in the car.
1: Oh, good. Yeah, I've got everything rolling now. We'll stow things in the car and get Leroy. Where is Leroy?
0: He was here a minute ago.
1: That boy. Yeah, I'll go out on the front porch and call him. Leroy! Leroy!
6: I'm coming!
5: Oh, Uncle Mort, now you woke the babies up.
1: You're for it.
3: Marge, you better come out!
5: I'm coming!
6: Okay, I'm ready.
1: We can't go yet. You woke the babies up.
6: I did.
1: Keep your voice down, Leroy. We'll be on the road as soon as the twins are asleep. Put all your things in the car.
2: I'll go get my turtle.
1: We're not taking that turtle. Half Moon Lake is full of turtles.
2: That's why I'm taking him. He needs company.
1: No turtles in the car.
2: What'll I do with him? I can't leave him in the bathtub.
1: Put him outside.
4: Quiet down there. We'll never get the babies to sleep.
7: Put him outside. Okay.
1: Yeah. Things are still going all right. If we get away by 8:30, that isn't so bad.
0: Mr. Gillsleeve, my suitcase is on the stoop. I'm ready.
1: Well, that's fine, Bertie.
0: My train leaves in 10 minutes. I don't mean to rush you, but I only got 10 minutes, and we're going to get to the train.
1: Oh, I forgot. You have to take you to the train. Be quick, in the car, Bertie.
0: I kissed the babies and said goodbye to Miss Marge and Mr. Bronco. I think I got everything.
1: Yeah, all right, Bertie. Come on.
6: Hey, Uncle, can I go with you? Leroy?
1: Run for the car, Bertie. Well, I got Bertie off all right. Now, let's see. 9 o'clock. Well, by George, we'll get started now. Marge will have the twins asleep. We'll put their bed in the car and take off. 1 hour late.

0: Well, it could be worse. Shouldn't take more than a minute to load the car.
1: Marjorie! Everybody, let's go.
2: We'll have to wait a couple of minutes, Unky.
0: Now what?
2: Well, Bronco had to go down to the drugstore. We're out of the baby's formula.
0: Yoper. Margie, why didn't you think of these things before? You don't see me leaving things to the last minute.
3: When are we going to go, Unc?
0: In a minute, Leroy.
3: The gas man was looking for you. He wanted to know if you'd closed up all the vents on the furnace.
0: The vents of the furnace, yo, brother. Margie, you start loading things in the car while I go down in the basement.
3: What's the matter, Unc? Did you forget something?
0: Leroy, go help your sister.
3: I'd rather help you.
0: Big help.
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4: 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All right, Lisa, we're listening to The Great Gildersleeve. Hal Perry originated this role, but Willard Waterman is starring as Gildersleeve in this episode. It's sponsored by Kraft. In fact, Kraft was the sponsor the entire time it was on the air, from 1941 until 1957. I mean, that's crazy. 1941 to 57.
27: That's loyalty.
4: Yeah. Yep. And, of course, it was a great show. It was the first show of a single parent raising kids. You know that?
27: Yep.
4: Willard Waterman starring in this episode from May 30th, 1951. Here's the conclusion.

0: You. Darn, Phyllis.
1: I thought we were leaving at 8 o'clock.
0: Yeah, never mind. Get these vents closed up and then confound it, we're going.
1: Bronco's home. I heard his big feet upstairs.
0: Oh, good. He and Margie will have the car loaded in no time. We'll be on our way. It's only 9:45. We're not doing so bad.
1: I'll go up and put the last of my stuff in the car, Unc. As soon as you finish, we can take off.
0: You're fine, my boy. Now the family's clicking. We'll be on the road in 5 minutes.

0: Ready, Mr. Gildersleeve?
1: Yep. As soon as I get my hat and lock up the house.
2: We got everything in the car, Unc. Boy, is it riding low. Looks like a hot rod.
1: Yes, yes.
3: I won't put the twins in the car until the very last, Unky.
0: It's a good idea.
1: Getting started on a trip isn't any problem when you get things organized. Where are the keys to the house?
3: Well, I have them. All the doors are locked except the front.
1: Great. Well, let's go out. You and I and Leroy will get in the car, and Bronco can bring the twins.
3: Now, don't wake them up, Bronco.
4: No, I won't.
2: Oh, boy, here we go.
1: Yeah, you bet.
2: Gosh, Unc, wait till you see how I got the car fixed.
1: Well, that's fine, my boy.
2: How do you like the car, Unc? Some packing job, huh?
1: I did a... Oh, brother, it is loaded.
3: Who put the box on the floor in the back?
2: That's mine. Couldn't hang it on the radiator.
1: Marjorie, couldn't you put some of these things in the trunk?
3: The trunk's full, Unky.
4: Well, here we are. The whole family. Open the door, Leroy.
1: Well, the bed for the twins in back is all right. Where are the rest of us going to sit?
4: Well, I could sit in back with the twins and Marge could sit up in front.
3: Well, that'll make Leroy and me in a suitcase.
1: Well, where am I going to sit? Somebody has to drive the car.
4: But couldn't you put the suitcases on the floor?
1: There are two suitcases down there already. Where'd all this junk come from?
3: Well, they're the things we absolutely need, Unky.
4: Yeah, maybe if I sat in the front and... No, that wouldn't work.
3: Well, I have to sit in the back with the babies, but there isn't room for you in front. What if Leroy sat next to... No, the suitcase is there.
1: Let's face it. We can get everything we need in the car but us.

0: great Gildersleeve started out this morning with high hopes. This is the day the water commissioner begins his vacation. And he had it all arranged for the family to be in the car and rolling toward Half Moon Lake by 8 o'clock. How are things going? Well, it's almost noon, and they're not rolling yet.
1: Confounded suitcases. Leroy, see if that box will go in the back in the trunk.
2: Are you kidding? There's stuff hanging out over the bumper now. We put wheels on it, we got a trailer.
1: Well, put it on the floor in the back seat.
2: That's where it was.
1: Yeah, all right, put it there again.
2: Suffering cats. Take stuff out, put stuff back. Do you know what you're doing?
1: Yeah, I don't know. Let's go in the house and see what Marjorie and Bronco are doing.
2: Why don't we just leave them?
1: Yeah, we got to do something. At 8:30, I had everything ready to go. Come on in the house, Leroy.
2: You think we ought to go back in? We're losing ground.
1: Yeah, maybe I can talk Marjorie out of some of that junk she's taking. You think we were going to Greenland?
2: Yeah.
3: Did you get things rearranged in the car, Auntie?
2: Sure, we got them rearranged. We took them all out, and we put them all back in. Why can't we go?
1: Marjorie, I figured every conceivable arrangement. There simply isn't room for all that luggage in the car, with four people and two babies.
2: Darn babies. Leroy, what are we taking them to the lake for? They can't fit.
4: Maybe we could have the luggage sent up on the train.
1: No, there's no railroad anywhere near the lake. No bus service either. If we could just take something out of those suitcases and consolidate it.
3: I've told you, Unky, I'm only taking the absolute essentials. We have to have clothes.
2: Hey, I got an idea. Why don't we wear all the clothes? Then we won't need any suitcases at all.
1: Leroy, you're no help.
2: Well, I'm trying. Gee, aren't we ever going to go?
1: 11:30. What a family.
3: Oh, I'll have to feed the babies again. Bronco, see if there's enough hot water to warm some milk.
2: Holy cow, why don't just you and I go, Unc? Babies, milk, suitcases. This could take all summer.
1: You don't tempt me, Leroy. There has to be a way to work this out. You stay here and keep an eye on things. I'm going to run down to Peavy's drugstore. I need a strong cigar.

0: Hello, Phoebe.
1: Well, hello, Mr. Gildersleeve. What can I do for you this morning?
0: You can give me the longest, blackest cigar you have, Phoebe.
1: That's quite an order for a man starting on his vacation. The judge was in, said you and the family had left at 8 o'clock this morning.
0: Yeah, we haven't left yet.
1: So I see.
0: Yeah, I've never seen anything like it, Phoebe. Just try to get 4 people and 2 babies started on a trip.
1: I know what you mean, Mr. Gildersleeve. Mrs. Peavy and I planned a vacation one year. We were going to leave one.

0: Friday morning.
1: Yeah?
0: Friday morning, bright and early, I was sitting in the car waiting for Mrs. Beebe.
1: Did you get started before noon?
0: I sat in the car until 10 o'clock.
1: 10 o'clock? Well, that's not so bad.
0: Saturday night.
1: Oh, my goodness. Well, that can't happen to me, Peavy. The car's so loaded down, there isn't even room for me to sit. Yeah, I don't know how we're going to do it. The car just isn't big enough. I need a bus.
0: Mr. Gildersleeve, have you ever thought of taking the family up to the lake in shifts?
1: Taking up in shifts? What do you mean?
0: Well, Mrs. Peavy's sister had a large family, and when they travel from one place to another, the husband takes them in sections. He delivers one carload and comes back for another.
1: Say, that's an idea.
0: Of course, it makes a lot of driving, but I guess when a man has a big family, he likes to keep moving.
1: By George, Peavy. You know, I think you've hit something. Yeah, I'll take part of the family up to the lake, then come back and pick up the rest. Yes, sir, that solves the problem.
0: Yeah, I'm glad I can help you out.
1: In fact, I feel so good, Peavy, I won't need the cigar.
0: Well, hadn't you better take it along, just in case?
1: No, problem is solved. You're a fine fellow, Peavy.
0: I'm certainly selling cigars.
1: Well, see you later, Peavy.
0: Well, have a nice vacation.

0: Marjorie, Bronco Leroy, I have it figured out.
1: Are we going, Unc? Can we leave?
0: You bet.
2: You call me, Mr. Gildersleeve?
3: What is it, Unky?
0: Well, I've worked out a plan, kiddies. How we can get to the lake. It's very simple. We'll go up in shifts.
3: Shifts?
0: Certainly. I'll take you and the babies and the luggage up in one load. And then I'll come back tonight, and Bronco and Leroy and I will come up in the morning.
1: You mean I don't get to go?
0: No, Leroy, wait.
2: I don't think that'll work, Mr. Gildersleeve.
0: Huh?
2: Well, that'd leave Marge and the twins up there alone all night.
0: Oh, yes it would, wouldn't it?
1: Why don't Bronco and I go up and you come back for Marge and the twins in the morning?
2: Well, that'd leave Marge alone down here.
0: Yeah, that's no good either. Yeah, I could take Leroy up and come back in the morning.
3: Well, that'd leave Leroy up there alone tomorrow. That's keen.
0: Well, I could bring Leroy back.
3: Then we're all back here again.
0: Oh, princess. Yeah, there must be some way this family can get to the lake.
3: Unky, why don't you and Leroy go up and stay for a week or two and then come back, and Bronco and I'll go up for a couple of weeks.
1: Hey, that's a swell idea. Let's go, Unc.
0: No, just a minute. It's very generous of you, Marjorie. But you and Bronco are the ones who need the vacation.
1: What about me? I'm a tired little kid.
2: Either way, Marge and I can go up first. It's all right with us.
0: Well, somebody has to go.
1: Holy cow.
3: Well, we have to do something.
1: What you getting sore about?
0: Yeah, children, please. This is a vacation. You, Marjorie and Bronco, you take the twins in the car and you go.
1: What about me?
2: No, Mr. Gildersleeve. You and Leroy go.
3: Okay.
0: We just can't split the family up, that's all. If we can't all go, we won't go at all.
1: You said we were going.
0: What a vacation.
2: Oh, now, wait a minute. Wait, look, I have an idea. I think we're all hungry. You're hungry, aren't you, Leroy?
1: Yeah.
2: Well, all right, then. Let's take the twins. We'll pile in the car and we'll go down to John's drive-in. After we've had some lunch, we'll all feel better. What do you say?
0: Yeah, not a bad idea. I can never think on an empty stomach.
3: Well, I think it's the best suggestion we've had all day. You open the door, Bronco, and I'll bring the twins.
2: Sure. Oh, we'll all feel better after we've eaten.
0: That's right, my boy, we will.
2: Can I help you, Marge?
3: They're asleep. Open the back door of the car, and I'll put them on their bed.
1: Gee whiz.
0: Now, Leroy, be a little soldier.
2: Yeah. Now the blankets. There they are. Now that bed is just right for the twins.
1: Babies.
3: Now how are we going to get in, Unky?
0: Well, now let's see. You get in the back next to the babies.
3: Well, I have to climb over these things on the floor.
2: And let's open the door on the other side.
0: No, don't do that. Everything on that side will fall out.
1: Why don't we cut a hole in the top? Like getting into a submarine.
0: Ew. Next year, I'm going to spend my vacation at the Elks Club.
2: Climb in, Marge. I'll give you a hand.
3: Now, be careful. Don't wake the twins.
4: Hello, Gildy.
0: Yelfer, the judge again. That's all we need, an old goat.
5: Well, I thought you...

0: 80 Clark Guild, eh? What happened?
1: You were delayed. Stand back, Judge. And be quiet or you'll wake the twins.
0: Hello, Bronco. Leroy.
2: Hello, Judge.
3: Hi.
1: Judge, we're trying to get in the car.
0: Is that Marjorie in there? Hello, Marjorie.
3: Hello, Judge.
1: Judge, you're going to wake up the babies.
0: Look at them in there on their little bed. Aren't they dear?
1: Judge, we're trying to get in the car.
0: This reminds me of my grandfather's story of how they came across the plains in a covered wagon.
1: Oh, my goodness.
0: It was pulled by oxen.
1: Very interesting, Judge. Now, if you don't mind, we'd better go.
0: Oh, yes. Well, have a nice time at the lake.
3: We're not going to the lake.
0: What's this?
1: Well, we haven't figured out how to get everybody up there. We were just going down to the drive-in lunch stand.
0: It's not much of a vacation.
1: We're going to eat, Judge.
0: Oh. Well, I have to be on my way. Goodbye, all.
1: Goodbye, Judge. Yeah, let's go now.
3: I don't want to go to the drive-in. I've lost my appetite.
1: Leroy in the car.
3: Where am I going to sit? In the glove compartment?
1: Well, it isn't far to the drive-in. Leroy, you sit up in front in Bronco's lap.
3: Do I have to?
2: Come on, little brother-in-law.
3: All right.
1: Yeah, I need it. Now, don't you step. I need these suitcases. Ooh. Yeah. Everybody settled?
4: All right, back here. I'm squished.
1: Well, I don't know how we did it, but hold tight.
2: Everybody comfortable?
3: Yeah,
4: I'm very comfortable.
1: Say, kiddies, I have a great idea.
3: Yeah?
1: We're in the car. Babies, luggage. Why stop at the drive-in? Why don't we keep right on going to the lake?
4: Hey, let's!
5: Oh, it's fine with me.
2: Let's go!
1: Sure, all the family together. That's the way it should be. Half Moon Lake, here we come. Sailing, sailing over the bounding main. For many a stormy run, my boy Jack comes home again. Sailing, sailing.

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0: Well, the good old summer Tim is with us again, folks. Yeah, I had a heck of a time getting the little family started on our vacation. We were on our way. And before we settle down at Half Moon Lake for our annual summer away from Summerfield, I want to take a moment to thank all the people who are behind the scenes year after year to bring you the Great Gildersleeve program. Incidentally, this completes the 10th year of the Great Gildersleeve. First of all, there's our little family. Walter Tetley.
1: I'm Leroy.
0: Mary Lee Robb.
2: I'm Marjorie.
0: And Lillian Randolph.
3: Birdie.
0: And Marjorie's husband, Bronco, is played by...
4: Dick Crenna.
0: And Lee Keel is both of the twins. Earl Ross...
5: As Judge Hooker.
0: ...has been with us since the program began. And Dick LeGrand created the character of Mr. Peavy years and years ago.
6: Well, now, I would... Yeah, yes, I guess I would, too.
0: Yeah, our two fine announcers are John Heaston and Jim Doyle. Our consistently amazing and always brilliant scripts are written by John Elliott, Andy White, and Paul West. Thank you, fellas. The musical bridges and backgrounds are composed and conducted by Robert Armbrust. Sound effects, as usual, have been created by Monty Frazier, and Ray Ferguson is our engineer. The show is directed by Frank Pittman. Virgil Reimer represents NBC. Our wonderful sponsor, of course, is the Kraft Food Company. We'd like to thank Kraft and all these other people for their contributions. And we want to thank all of you in the audience who wrote us so many nice letters this past season. We hope to see you all again in September. Please watch your newspaper for the details. Till then, this is Willard Waterman saying, have a fine summer and good night all.

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1: That's The Great Gildersleeve from May 30th, 1951, starring Willard Waterman, as heard on NBC, sponsored by Kraft. Time for this month in music history.
2: And let's go back to 1981 with this song.
1: Jenny.
2: It's Jesse.
1: Oh, Jesse. Jenny, Jesse. It's called Jesse?
2: Jesse's Girl.
1: Oh, yeah.
2: Jesse's Girl.
1: He's got a girl that he fell in love with and wants his best friend girl.
2: Yeah. I mean, it always happens.
1: I get it. I get it, too.
2: That's how it goes.
1: That, you know?
2: You know, my husband was the best friend of the guy I was dating. And
1: sounds like
2: true.
1: Something you would do.
2: No. Well, that is true. That's how it happened.
1: You stole him away from another girl.
2: I don't know if I would put it that way, but we were more suited to each other.
1: Mike would, and I would, and our listeners would. So you're outnumbered.
2: And we're still married. So we did something right. Jesse's Girl, Rick Springfield. This was his first and only number one hit on the Billboard Hot 100. And this ranked 5 on Billboard's year-end chart. And I like this song.
1: Oh, it's great.
2: Come on, listen.
1: Great song.
2: It feels very 1980s,
1: yeah.
2: too.
1: Great song.
2: Yeah.
1: All right, Lisa. Whoa.
2: Oh, look at you playing with sound effects again.
1: Yep. More of Hollywood.

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5: In our next hour, David Bryan stars as Mr. District Attorney from 1952. 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
1: You lost your magic. They knocked you off your game. Your Carlness went right out the window.
2: 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It's not even a real word.
1: It's a conjunction, a preposition. 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
5: Yeah.
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10: Hello, everyone. I'm Carl Amari, and this is Hollywood 360, the radio show that presents all things entertainment, including trivia contests and games, movie reviews, celebrity interviews, showbiz news, and classic radio shows. My co-host is the illustrious Lisa Wolf. In this hour, David Bryan stars as Mr. District Attorney in a crime drama from 1952, but it's time now for Fact or Fiction. Lisa will present information on 1970s and 80s songs. I must guess if it is fact or fiction while you play along at home, right, Lisa?
11: That is correct. I'll play you a little clip of a song, and then we'll talk about that song.
10: All right.
11: Here's your first one.
10: Mm-hmm.
12: Scattered picture.
10: That's Barbara Streisand.
11: Yes, it is.
10: I mean, there's not too many people that can say they sound better than Barbara Streisand.
11: Right, and she's so uniquely Barbara Streisand.
10: I mean,
11: you just absolutely know it's her. This is the way
10: incredible.
11: We were.
10: Yeah.
11: This is Barbara Streisand. This was originally written with Frank Sinatra in mind. Is that fact or fiction?
10: With Frank Sinatra in mind?
11: Right. Did the songwriters originally
10: want, like, Frank Sinatra to sing this, you mean?
11: Mm-hmm.
10: Yeah, real.
11: That is a fact, yeah. So the songwriters, Marvin Hamlisch, Alan Bergman, and Marilyn Bergman, developed the song for The Way We Were.
10: I sounded like I knew that.
11: Frank Sinatra considered for the song before Streisand recorded it.
10: Did you notice how, like, I said it with, like...
11: I know you didn't know, though.
10: I had, like...
11: It makes some sense, though.
10: I had some bravado when I said it.
11: Couldn't you picture him singing this?
10: Absolutely.
11: I could, too. That's why.
10: You know why I said real? Because everyone was writing songs for Frank Sinatra at that time.
11: I bet.
10: I mean, he was so popular.
11: Yeah.
10: You know, so it didn't surprise me that.
11: And now that she's singing it, it's just meant to be her.
10: Right.
11: So, all right, here's the next song.
10: Okay.

0: This was going to be the main song, but we couldn't get the rights.
1: No.
0: So then we just called it Madison.
1: Close. That's almost the same.
0: Yeah.
1: It's almost the same. All right, here's the next song.
0: Oh, my gosh. I love her.
1: Right. I mean, this is 70s and 80s icon. This is Girls Just Want to Have Fun by Cyndi Lauper. And this was originally written from a man's point of view. Fact or fiction?
0: Absolutely fact.
1: That is a fact.
0: Yep.
1: It was originally written from a male perspective. They reworked the lyrics for her.
0: Yep.
1: As so it would be from her perspective. That's interesting.
0: You know, did you ever watch the video? This video?
1: I have.
0: It's fantastic.
1: I have.
0: Such a great video.
1: And she's just so charismatic.
0: She's so great.
1: I know.
0: You know, you hear stories about her. Everyone says she's the nicest person ever. She looks like it.
1: Seems nice.
0: You know?
1: I know, though I've said that before. Oh, he seems nice when he's
0: That's
1: not.
0: That's true. That's true.
1: We'll leave it right there.
0: Yeah.
1: Okay, here's your next song.

0: REO Speedwagon?
1: It's not, but same genre. Yeah. This is Journey.
0: Oh, Journey. And it's, I get them mixed up.
1: I know you do. Don't Stop Believin'. So this was inspired by a real conversation the band's keyboard player had with his father. Is that a fact or fiction?
0: Fiction.
1: That is a fact.
0: Oh.
1: So he drew inspiration from his father's encouragement while he was struggling to establish himself. His name is Jonathan Cain.
0: Okay.
1: And he was in the band.
0: Mm. Okay.
1: I mean, that makes sense. That sudden, I mean, something you'd say to your son. Son, don't stop believing in yourself.
0: Yeah.
1: Right?
0: Yes.
1: Seems like it makes sense.
0: Yeah.
1: All right.
0: Okay.
1: Okay, here's the next one.
0: Missed that one.

0: Carly Simon.
1: This is Carly Simon. This is You're So Vain.
0: You're So Vain.
1: A good song. So your station.
0: Good song.
1: Great
0: it's a
1: song.
0: Fantastic.
1: Well, I know. That's why it's in the list of 70s and 80s. These are really icons. So this was written about Mick Jagger. Fact or fiction?
0: Mick Jagger, no.
1: No is correct.
0: Yeah.
1: So Carly Simon said the song was inspired by multiple people, although, here's a fun fact, Mick Jagger did provide uncredited vocals on this song.
0: Wow, so, didn't know that.
1: Yeah, so some people thought that it was written about him.
0: I got it.
2: Yeah, baby.
1: You did, but, I mean, I don't hear him in there, but he's back there somewhere.
0: That's so great. What a tune. What a tune. All right, doing all right. Pretty good. I only missed one so far.
1: All right, here's the next one. I love this song.
3: You got to know when to hold when to fold them, know when to walk away.
1: This is a lesson in life.

0: stuff.
1: So this is The Gambler.
2: That's a gambler.
1: Yeah, this is Kenny Rogers.
2: Yep.
1: And this was written for Kenny Rogers. Fact or fiction? Knows.
2: Written for Kenny Rogers?
1: Secrets specifically written for him.
2: Wow.
1: Yes or no?
2: No.
1: No is right. So Don Schlitz wrote the song years before Kenny Rogers recorded it and initially had difficulty getting any artist interested in singing this.
2: Wow, such a great song.
1: And I know, but he puts such a unique spin on it.
2: Yeah.
1: It's uniquely Kenny Rogers now. I happen to love
2: this. That's one of the greatest songs ever.
1: Agreed. So you're not always a Kenny Rogers fan, but you do like this song.
2: Oh, Gambler?
1: Yeah.
2: Reminds me of my dad, and I know it reminds you of your dad.
1: Absolutely does.
2: Yeah, my dad he loved to play cards and gamble.
1: Yeah. And I feel like it goes so beyond cards. It's just it's just a kind of an allegory for life. But
2: true.
1: Here's the last song.
2: Mm-hmm. Dancing Queen.
1: This is Dancing Queen. Who's singing, Carl?
2: ABBA?
1: Yes, this is ABBA. Your statement is, well, I don't know, I didn't say it yet. It's not in that too. This was the first and only ABBA song to reach number one on the Billboard Hot 100. Fact
2: Real.
1: Or fiction?
2: Fact.
1: Fact is right. It topped the chart in 1977 and remains ABBA's only American number one single.
2: Do you know how many times I danced with a girl to this song?
1: I don't
2: know. A lot.
1: A lot?
2: A lot.
1: And how did it go for you?
2: I don't remember. It was so long ago.
1: Yeah. Do you still dance?
2: No.
1: I didn't think so. Break a hip or something.
2: Energy, you know what I mean?
1: That's true, it does.
2: Well, why give up energy doing that?
1: Yeah, you could just be laying around watching TV,
2: watching a baseball game.
1: Yeah, you're getting old.
2: I sure am. All right, Lisa. Great song.
1: Yeah, I think
2: so,
1: too.
2: Mike Bubblebath, what'd you think of those songs, huh?
3: Not bad. I think you're up.

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1: 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All right, Lisa, it's time for Mr. District Attorney. This was a crime drama. Came to NBC Radio initially and then later moved to ABC. It began in 1939, lasted till 1953. And it focused on a crusading district attorney inspired by the early years of New York Governor Thomas E. Dewey and his public war against racketeering. And just a great series. And when it was syndicated in the 50s, David Bryan played the role, not only on radio, but also on TV. And we have one of those shows from June 27th, 1952. It's called The Man on the Ledge. Here's David Bryan in part one of Mr. District Attorney.
5: Mr. District Attorney, starring David Bryan. Mr. District Attorney, champion of the people, defender of truth, guardian of our fundamental rights to life, liberty, and the pursuit of happiness.

And it shall be my duty as district attorney not only to prosecute to the limit of the law all persons accused of crimes perpetrated within this county, but to defend with equal vigor the rights and privileges of all its citizens.

0: Star David Bryan as Paul Garrett, Mr. District Attorney.
1: A district attorney has two jobs. One is to bring the guilty to justice. The other is to protect the innocent. It isn't always easy to tell which is which. This case started in the industrial district, a desolate spot in the early morning hours.
2: What time is it now, Eddie?
3: 2 minutes to 2. Hey, look, Pogleton, I'm getting worried about this.
2: You want to go up the river? You want to see me kicked off the police force and go up there with you?
3: No.
2: Then play it my way.
3: All right.
2: Now, come on, Eddie, pile out.
3: Yeah.
2: We'll be coming around that corner in a minute.
3: How do you know, Pogleton?
2: I know because a beat cop calls the precinct house every hour on the clock. And this is the call box Walsh uses. Only tonight, I'm going to call in for him.
3: Whoever answers, don't they know Walsh's voice?
2: No, it's a new desk, Sergeant. We got to time this just right. You take a look around that corner, see if Walsh is coming.
3: Okay. No, I don't... Wait a minute. Yeah. Yeah, about halfway down the block, Bogleton.
2: Yeah, about 30 seconds. Yeah, that's perfect. Now, you keep quiet.
4: 31st Precinct, Sergeant Willoughby.
2: Aye, Sarge. 2219, Walsh.
4: How's it going, Walsh?
2: Got a 707, Prowler. Name's Frankie Lynch. It's a parole violation. You better send a wagon.
4: Right away. Hold him.
3: Here he comes, Pogleton.
2: Let him. We're ready. Get in the car. Yeah.
3: Jesus!
2: Shut up. Well, officer.
5: Yeah? What's the trip? Well, hello, Pogleton. Nice company you're keeping. Not that it surprises me.
2: I got something that will surprise you, Walsh.
5: Yeah? Like what, a bribe?
2: No, I wouldn't try to bribe you, Walsh. You're an honest cop. So... All right, Eddie, now we can go.
3: Cop killing. If they ever pin this on us...
2: They'll be looking for a parole violator named Frankie Lynch, stupid. Now slow down and relax. I wouldn't want you to get a traffic ticket. The shock might kill you.

0: Morning, Miss Miller.
1: Oh, good morning, Harrington.
2: Chief in yet?
1: In and on the phone.
2: Mayor again?
1: Uh-huh.
2: Oh, would I love to get my hands on that Frankie Lynch.
1: No word on him?
2: Nope.

0: City's being fine, calm, though.
1: See this morning's papers?
0: Yeah. Most cold-blooded murder in the city's history. I saw.
1: They've already convicted Lynch without a trial.
0: Trial? Guy's out of state prison for one day after a 3-year stretch, and he murders the cop who sent him up. Who needs a trial?
1: You better not let Mr. Garrett hear you talking that way.
2: Hello, Harrington.
0: Oh, morning, Chief.
2: You put that call through to the 31st Precinct, Miss Miller?
1: Yes, sir. Sergeant Willoughby's on his way here now. Ought to be here any minute.
0: Willoughby, the one Walsh spoke to when he called in and said he had Lynch under arrest?
2: Yes.
0: We got his statement yesterday.
2: I want to talk to him personally. Something disturbs me.
0: What?
2: Do you think Officer Walsh would have arrested Lynch and brought him to a call box without searching him to see if he had a gun?
0: No. He'd frisk him the minute he caught him.
2: And Walsh wasn't killed with his own gun. It hadn't been fired.
0: You figure Lynch had an accomplice, Chief?
2: Well, that's the only... What was that?
3: It's out in the hall.
2: Mr. Garrett? Frankie Lynch, sir. He's in the building.
3: Somebody had him and let him get away?
2: No. He was on the loose. I was just coming out of the elevator when a cleaning woman came running in from the staircase. Lynch scared her. Boys from the squad room came up after him. They've got him cornered.
4: Where?
2: Hearing room at the end of the hall.
3: Well, why don't they go in and take him?
2: They can't. He broke a window and went out on the ledge. Says he's going to jump if anybody comes out after him.
4: Come on, Harrison. Who fired those shots?
2: Squad room boys.
4: Lynch fire back?
2: I don't think so. He just bolted for the window. In here.
3: All right, you guys. All right, quiet down.
2: Right out there.
4: All right. Sergeant, take these men with you. Go right up to the 9th floor. See if there's any chance of dropping a rope over him.
2: Yes, sir. Come on.
4: Now let's see if we can coax him in.
0: Hey, Chief, don't stick your head out there.
4: Why not?
0: He killed the cop that sent him to jail. You prosecuted him, didn't you? Well, you might be next on his list. Why else would he be in the building?
4: Why?
0: I'll talk to him. Lynch!
5: You get away! You make one move to come out here after me and I jump.
0: Now, that ain't going to make you any deader than the policeman you shot. A man with a wife and 2 kids.
5: I didn't shoot him.
0: Well, come on in and tell me about
5: it. No, I want to see Mr. Garrett. But you pull everybody off the floor and let me talk to him or I'll jump, I swear it.
2: Harrington, let me...
0: Don't, Chief, he's half crazy.
2: Just get out and let me talk to him. Go on, Harrington.
0: Oh.
2: Garrett speaking.
6: Sergeant Willoughby talking from the 9th floor, sir.
2: How does it look?
6: No good. We can't even see him. There's a cornice up here. It juts out too far to rope him.
2: That's too bad.
6: They could lower me over in a bucket seat.
2: No, forget it. He might go. Ring the men and report to Harrington in my office.
6: Yes, sir.
2: Take them down into the street. Rope it off and disperse the crowd.
0: Well, it's your party, Chief.
2: And close the door. Hello, Lynch.
5: Mr. Garrett? I didn't kill Walsh.
2: Then why have you been running away?
5: I've been trying to get to you. I couldn't let the cops take me with them thinking I'd kill one of them.
2: Lynch, I'm in this room all alone. If I lock the door, will you come in and talk it out?
5: No, I can talk from here.
2: I give you my word there won't
5: no,
2: be anyone...
5: No, please, don't listen to me here. Look, you don't know what it's like to be locked up. I do, for 3 years. You know what the greatest thing in the world is, Mr. Garrett? It's a doorknob. A cheap 2-bit doorknob that you can buy in a hardware store, but because you can turn it, you can use it to open and close the door, go anywhere you want, whenever you want to.
2: Lynch, I know how you feel,
5: but... No, you don't. You'll never know. Hey, look, when I left the pen just 3 days ago, I swore I'd never go back. I'd rather die.
2: Lynch, why did you run away when Officer Walsh was shot?
5: I didn't even know he was shot. Not till I heard it on the radio the next morning and found out that they were looking for me.
2: But Walsh called the precinct house and said he had you under arrest for a violation of parole.
5: That's a lie. He didn't arrest me.
2: Did you see him the night he was killed? You're hesitating, Lynch. The way a man does when he's fishing for a lie.
5: Yeah, I saw him. But we just talked. He didn't arrest me and I didn't kill him.
2: Maybe you'd better tell me what did happen.
5: Well, it was my first night out of the pen. I couldn't sleep. I was free. I just wanted to walk around, walk and breathe. But 1 a.m., I got up. I got dressed and I went out.
2: Out where?
5: No place in particular. I just, you know, wherever my feet wanted to take me. Felt good. You never know how good.
2: Go on.
5: I saw him about 1:30, it must have been. I was walking down by the factory district. It was quiet. Nobody around.
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4: Carl, do you know your blood pressure?
2: Yes, I do, actually, because my blood pressure runs high, so yeah. 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
4: Well, interestingly, I mean, that's the first thing you do when you go to any doctor appointment for anything, and there's a reason for that.
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2: 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I'll send you 100 half-hour classic radio shows as a thank you for trying 120 Life. We're listening to Mr. District Attorney from June 27, 1952. It's called The Man on the Ledge. Here's the conclusion.
5: Hey, you, wait a minute.
6: What?
5: Turn around and put your hands against the wall.
6: I'm not doing anything, officer.
5: Okay. Now let's get a look at your face. Well, Frankie Lynch, isn't it?
6: Yes.
5: Remember me?
6: I remember you.
5: Got you for armed robbery once, didn't I?
6: Yeah.
5: When'd you get out?
6: Just yesterday.
5: Thought you pulled 5 to 10.
6: I served 3. I'm doing the rest on parole.
5: Your parole officer forget to tell you about the 10 o'clock curfew?
6: No, he told me.
5: Being out at this hour is a violation. You know that, don't you?
6: Please. Officer Walsh, I'm not doing anything wrong. Will you please believe me?
5: You better tell me what you are doing around
6: here. I'm just walking. After 3 years, I couldn't sleep. I just came out here to walk, that's all.
5: Take it easy, boy. I think you're on the level.
6: I am. I am.
5: You've got a job?
6: No, not yet, no.
5: Yeah, bakery needs night loaders. I'll be passing there in a few minutes. Maybe I could talk to somebody.
6: Would you? Would you for me?
5: It's only $40 a week. You used to have bigger plans than that.
6: Yeah, it was before I found out how much a doorknob was worth.
5: Huh?
6: It's just a private joke.
5: I'll talk to the night boss later on my way to ring in. Go ahead, boy. Finish your walk.
6: Walsh, you're not a bad guy.
5: I don't think you are either. Not anymore.
7: Hello, Walsh.
5: Hello, Eddie. How's business tonight?
7: My pool parlor's only open at daytime. You know that, Walsh.
5: They're playing pool, you mean? How about Dyson, if you...

0: James.
1: Maybe you'd better stop saying things you can't prove. You had the vice squad raid my place 3 times. No evidence, no games.
2: That's right, Eddie. And we both know why, don't we? Another couple of days and we'll know for sure.
1: Well, maybe we'll all learn a lot in a couple of days. You got a... Well, if it ain't Frankie Lynch.
3: Hello, Eddie.
1: When they let you out?
3: Yesterday, on parole.
1: Parole, huh? Well, drop around. Shoot a game of Chicago on the house.
3: No, thanks, Eddie.
1: Well, I bet the warden will be real proud of you.
2: That's enough, Eddie. Get going.
1: Sure. Good night, you lovely people.
2: You know, you were lucky in a way, Lynch. You learned your lesson. That baby still has his coming.
3: He can have it.
2: Got any dough?
3: Yeah, I got $50, compliments of the state. It's enough to hold me until I start loading bakery trucks, I hope.
2: I think that'll be real soon. Good night, Lynch.
3: Good night. And thanks.
2: Enjoy your walk, boy. I'm glad you came out clean.
4: And that was the last I saw of him, Mr. Garrett. That was all, and that's the truth.
5: I see.
4: You don't believe me, do you?
5: It doesn't fit in with the other statements, Lynch.
4: But it's all true.
5: Then what are you afraid of? Come inside and we'll...
4: No, Mr. Garrett, no.
5: Lynch, you've been running more than 48 hours. You can't have had much food or sleep. You're tired. And that ledge is pretty narrow.
4: And 8 stories above the ground, but I'm staying here, Mr. Garrett. Until you know that I didn't shoot Walsh. Or until... Well, like you said, I'm tired.
5: I'll do what I can, Lynch, to check your story. And I'll be back as soon as I can.
4: I'll be here, Mr. Garrett. Here, or down there.

0: And now back to David Bryan, starring as Paul Garrett, Mr. District Attorney.
1: A policeman had been murdered in cold blood. All the evidence pointed to one man, an ex-convict. And he stood on a ledge 8 stories above the ground, denying guilt and in danger of plunging to his own destruction at any moment. If Lynch was lying, his death might not matter. But if he was innocent, a killer was at large, and we had to find him. Meanwhile, in another part of the city...
2: Eddie?
3: Hi, Fogelson.
2: Hey, don't call me by name. Hear about Lynch?
3: Yeah. I understand they're covering the thing with radio and TV and everything.
2: Not so loud.
4: Eddie.
3: Yeah?
4: Where's your equipment stashed?
3: In the basement of the warehouse next door. Why?
4: There's nothing on the premises here?
3: No, I moved everything when you tipped me on that last raid. You know that.
4: I was just afraid you might have brought some of it back.
3: Well, I was thinking of a game tonight, maybe. You know, it's pay night.
4: Are you crazy? Suppose the vice squad pulls another raid tonight.
3: I'd expect to hear from you first. That's what I've been paying you for, ain't it?
4: Look, Bright Boy, I'm suspended, remember? Until the grand jury hearing next week.
3: Well, so what do you got to worry about? Walsh ain't going to be there to testify. And without Walsh, they got nothing on you.
4: Unless they get some bright ideas about why Walsh is dead.
3: Yeah, they have. A lot of bright ideas. But they're all about Lynch.
4: I'd be a lot happier if he'd take that jump, you know? A whole lot happier. I'll see you again after he does.
5: All right, stay back there. Back behind those ropes. You too, you kids. Hey, get those kids, Fogarty.
6: Sergeant Willoughby.
5: Yes, sir, Mr. Garrett.
6: Let Fogarty take over. I want you upstairs.
5: Yes, sir. Fogarty, I'm going up with Mr. Garrett.
1: First elevator's waiting. Back to the 8th, Joe. Sergeant, our entire case against Lynch seems to hinge on the phone call you got from Walsh just before he was killed. I want you to think before you answer. Are you sure about that call?
7: Well, I'd have no reason to lie about it, sir.
1: I'm not looking for a lie, Sergeant. I'm looking for a mistake. Are you certain it was Officer Walsh who phoned in?
7: Yeah, I'm sure.
1: You don't sound sure.
7: Well, I never thought about it until now, sir. I mean, when the call came through, he said it was Walsh.
1: Did you recognize his voice?
7: I suppose somebody else might have used that call box, but...
1: But what?
7: Well, only a cop would know how to make the call. I can't explain it, but... Well, I know I spoke to a cop. There's a certain way you call in. It's not just anybody could pick up a call box phone and ring in without me spotting them.
1: All right, Sergeant. That helps.
8: Oh, Mr. Garrett, your assistant just called from the grand jury room.
1: What did he get?
8: Well, he's bringing the records over, but I took these notes. A man named Fogelson on the vice squad is under suspension pending investigation.
1: Was Walsh involved in the suspension?
8: Yes, sir. He was under subpoena to testify against Fogelson.
1: What charge?
8: According to the bill, Walsh on 3 occasions reported gambling in a billiard parlor owned by Eddie Manning. Vice squad drew warrants and staged 3 raids, no evidence found. Walsh charged that Eddie Manning was being informed of the raids.
1: Maybe you did talk to a police officer after all, Sergeant Willoughby.
7: I know I did.
8: District Attorney's Office. Oh, yes, Harrington, just a sec. It's Harrington, Mr. Garrett. He's at the bakery.
1: All right, Harrington.
9: Night foreman isn't here, Chief.
1: Well, get his home phone number and call him.
9: I asked. He hasn't got a home phone.
1: Then get his address and drive out and make it fast. Just find out if Walsh stopped by before he was killed and asked for a job for Frankie Lynch.
9: All right, Chief. I'm going right away.
1: You live near the 31st Precinct, Sergeant?
10: Yeah.
1: Well, come with me. You can stop at your home on the way and change into plain clothes. Miss Miller, when Harrington calls back, tell him to look for me about a block from that billiard parlor in the 31st.
8: Yes, sir. Eddie Manning.
1: We'll take an unmarked squad car. You can keep in touch through radio division. I want to report on Lynch's condition every 15 minutes.
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10: No, thanks.
3: There are a couple of other guys alone back there. 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
10: I'd just like to watch.
3: I ever see you around here before?
7: Maybe. I work at the bakery. Hey, you hear about that cop that got shot a couple of nights ago? He got the killer trapped.
3: Yeah, so I hear. You know, it happened right on the corner of the next block, shooting. I just missed seeing it.
10: That's so?
3: Yeah. I passed him on the street. The cop and the guy who killed him.
10: No kidding.
3: Yeah. Yeah, the cop was arresting this Lynch character and hauling him up to the call box to call for the wagon.
10: You saw that?
3: Yeah, passed him right on the street.
7: I didn't hear anything about a witness. You tell the police about it?
3: Why? They know who done it. I mind my own business.
7: Yeah, sure. Boys at the bakery tell me this pool hall isn't your only business.
3: I don't believe everything you hear.
7: I don't.
3: You want anything else?
7: No. No, thanks. I'd better be getting on to work.

0: Chief? Over here, Harrington. As always.
1: Where's Sergeant Willoughby?
0: Around the block in the pool room. You see that knife foreman?
1: Yeah.
0: Did he back Lynch up? Did Officer Walsh ask him for a job for Lynch?
1: No.
0: No?
1: The foreman says he went home early the night of the killing. His kid was sick or something. But some of the loaders did say that Walsh stopped by looking for him.
0: And that means Lynch's story could be true.
1: Yeah. It... Oh, here comes Willoughby.
0: Well, Sergeant?
2: I don't know. This Eddie Manning says he saw Walsh with Lynch.
0: Well, that's in keeping with Lynch's statement. We've got to flush that vice cop Fogelson, and we don't have much time. Harrington, you try the pool room this time.
1: What do you want me to do, Chief?
0: Show him your police credentials.
1: What?
0: Pretend you're trying to shake him down. If he's been paying Fogelson for protection information, maybe he'll pay you. Use your car. Go ahead.
2: Anything you want me to do, sir?
0: Call radio division for a squad to cover this area. There's an alley behind that pool room. Keep it covered. I'll meet you.
2: Yes, sir.
3: Close. We close at 5 o'clock.
4: I got a message for you.
3: Just a minute. Yeah, what is it?
1: You got anything around you shouldn't have?
3: Who are you?
1: Bad enough.
3: What do you want with me? What are you talking about?
1: Don't hedge with me. You're going to be raided again. Fogelson told me to tell you.
3: Why didn't he come himself?
1: Differences I've made. Now fork over, let's have the dough.
3: For what?
1: Fogelson ever give you information for free?
3: I don't know what you're talking about. Get out and close.

0: Yeah, hello?
1: Ogleson, Eddie.
0: What are you calling me for?
1: Did you just send a cop to see me?
0: No.
1: Well, he was here. He flashed a badge. Mentioned you and tried to shake me down. Now, listen, Ogleson. They're wise to us. You pull that trigger, not me.
0: Oh, shut up, you fool. Now, wait there. Wait for me. I'll be over there in 5 minutes.
1: Ogleson.

0: Chief.
1: Quiet. He's been closed up for 5 minutes, but he hasn't come out. I can't see anything. Pull the blinds.
2: Call somebody on the phone. Shade on the back window is torn. We saw him.
1: Car stopping in front.
2: Get back there. It may be Fogelson.
3: Eddie, let me in.
2: Keep your eye open back there, Sergeant.
1: And we can slip out front now. The car covers.
4: Shoot.
2: What is it, Sergeant?
3: He shot Eddie. He's going for the cash register.
2: Trying to make it look like a robbery killing. He'll go for his car. There he comes.
4: Stop, Fogelson! Come off behind that car, Fogelson, with your hands up. Don't make me kill you.
3: Don't make me kill you.
5: I'll circle behind him.
2: Careful, Sergeant. He's going to run.
4: Nice shooting, Sergeant.
2: He'll live to go to trial. We got you for killing Eddie Manning, Fogelson. You might as well tell us about Walsh. You did it, didn't you?
6: Yeah.
2: We'll radio for an ambulance, Sergeant. Stay with him. Come on, Harrington. We got to get Lynch in from that ledge. Careful now, Lynch. Easy. Easy. Reach your hand out now.
6: I'm getting weak. I'm dizzy.
2: Grab him, Harrington.
4: Right, I got him.
2: Pull together. All right, then. You're safe now.
6: I was so far down the street there. I didn't want to die, but I couldn't stand being locked up again.
2: How about coming with us? We'll get you something to eat.
6: No. I don't want anything except just to be able to open that door and go.
2: All right, Lynch. It's all yours.
6: Thanks. That's all I can say. Thanks.
4: Yeah, I'll get it.
2: No, Harrington. Let him open it himself.
7: I just wanted to help him, Chief.
2: You just did, Harrington. More than you know.

0: Now, here's the star of Mr. District Attorney, David Bryan, with a word about the program you have just heard.
1: You probably recall the case. That exceedingly and fortunately rare specimen of a criminal policeman we call Fogelson was tried and convicted for both killings. Frankie Lynch finished out his parole honestly, got his job at the bakery, and is still employed there in a supervisory capacity. Now, this is David Bryan inviting you to join us when we present our next case based on the facts of crime from the file of Mr. District Attorney.
0: Mr. District Attorney was originated by Phillips H. Lord.

0: That's Mr. District Attorney, The Man on the Ledge, starring David Bryan, from June 27th, 1952. Hope you enjoyed that. More after this.
1: More Hollywood 360 after these important messages.
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0: In our next hour, William Conrad stars as U.S. Marshal Matt Dillon on Gunsmoke from 1956. But first, Lisa Wolf Dillon is our lyricist for Learning the Lyrics. Lisa will read popular song lyrics. I'll try to guess the name of the songs while you play along at home. Right, Lisa?
6: That is absolutely correct.
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8: Hello, everyone. I'm Carl Amari, and this is Hollywood 360, the radio show that presents all things entertainment, including trivia contests and games, movie reviews, celebrity interviews, showbiz news, and classic radio shows. My co-host is the tantalizing Lisa Wolf. In this hour, we'll travel to Dodge City, Kansas, in the 1880s for a Western drama on Gunsmoke, starring William Conrad as U.S. Marshal Matt Dillon. But first, Lisa Wolf Dillon is our lyricist for Learning the Lyrics. Lisa will read popular song lyrics. I'll try to guess the name of the songs while you play along at home. Right, Lisa?
9: That's right, Carl. Let's do some singing tonight. Yeah. We are on the letter A. We started over. Z wasn't working out for me. So
8: Mike,
9: we went right
8: think?
9: To A.
10: I think you're doing so well today, I'm going to say you're going to get them all.
9: Wow.
8: Wow.
9: I think...
8: And you know what wow is upside down, don't you, Mom?
9: Mom.
8: Okay.
9: Yeah, that was good, Carl. I think you may not get the middle one. It's not really your type.
8: Really?
9: But I think you'll get the first one.
8: I like the middle, though.
9: Do you like the middle?
8: Yeah.
9: You like the middle of an Oreo cookie?
8: Sure. Yeah, I love it.
9: I do, too. All right, well, let's start with this one. This is a great song. There's something really unique about it. We'll talk afterwards.
8: All right.
9: Here we go. When she's gone, it's not warm when she's away. When she's gone, and she's always gone too long, anytime she goes away. Wonder this time where she's gone. Wonder if she's gone to stay. When she's gone, and this house just ain't no home.
8: No,
9: anytime
8: ain't no something
9: she goes
8: when
9: away.
8: She's gone. Something like that, right?
9: That's right.
8: Yeah.
9: And I know. What?
8: Ain't no sunshine when she's
9: there
8: gone.
9: There it is.
11: Sunshine when
9: who's
11: she's
9: singing?
11: Gone.
8: Well, a lot of people covered this.
11: It's not
9: who's this?
11: When she's away.
8: I don't know. Who is it?
9: Bill Withers.
8: Okay, I wouldn't have got that.
9: Ain't and no you know what? I finally
11: gone,
9: counted
11: and she's always
9: how many times he says, I know, in that one little paragraph.
8: Away.
9: I just counted. It's 26.
8: Wow.
9: What song can you repeat two words 26 times?
8: Gone. I don't know.
11: Wonder if she's gone to stay.
8: Am I going to get a record deal or what?
9: You might.
11: Ain't no sunshine when she's gone.
9: Carl, don't stop believing.
11: And this house ain't no home. Anytime she goes away.
9: Away, away, away, away, away.
11: I know.
8: There's a lot of you know.
9: 26 you know. I know.
8: I got it, though, right?
9: You sure did. Do you like that song?
10: Yeah, baby.
8: I do.
9: I do,
8: love it.
9: All right, this is the one I think you may have
8: trouble with. So, Mike, you're right so far. I got it.
9: All right, well, this is the one we differ.
8: Okay.
9: Ready?
8: All right.
9: Well, my friends, the time has come.
8: Well, my friends, the time has come.
9: To raise the roof and have some fun.
8: Mm-hmm.
9: Throw away the work to be done. Let the music play on.
8: Play on, play,
9: play
8: on,
9: play on, play on, play on. Everybody sing, everybody dance.
8: Everybody sing, everybody dance.
9: Lose yourself in wild romance. We're going to party.
8: Party.

0: dance. 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We're going to party, caramu, fiesta, forever. Come on and sing along.
1: You gotta have a little attitude.
0: Party, caramu, fiesta, forever. Come on and sing.
1: Here we go.
0: All night long.
1: And that's the title.
0: Yeah.
1: I mean, I'm a Lionel Richie fan. I know it's not exactly your style, but this is a great song.
2: Love Lionel Richie.
1: Okay.
2: I loved him on American Idol, too.
1: Yeah.
2: He was great on that.
1: He's still on it.
2: My favorite is Simon. I mean, he's always been my favorite. Like, sometimes I watch YouTube, and I'll watch the worst auditions
1: like
2: on.
1: Like back in the day when he was rough.
2: And he would say the funniest stuff
1: and
2: to people.
1: And he doesn't, I mean, he's on AGT now, and he doesn't do that anymore.
2: Really?
1: He's much softer on the edges now.
2: Is he?
1: Yeah.
2: I'm not happy to hear that.
1: Yeah.
2: You know why?
1: Because you don't want him to be so nice.
2: No, that was his thing.
1: I know.
2: You
1: know. I know. He would speak sometimes without filter, and that was kind of fun to watch.
2: I love when he would say, "That was the worst audition I've ever heard in the whole time I've been on American Idol."
1: He doesn't do that anymore. He doesn't do it.
2: And people would look at him like, "Oh, I love it." You know what? This is the most favorite when he would say, "How do you think you did?"
1: Yeah, I love that
2: too. And they're like, "Not too shabby."
1: Yeah, and he's like, "I have to disagree."
2: He's like, "Yeah, well, you know, we're the judges.
1: Next,
2: so hit the road."
1: He's actually off of America's Got Talent temporarily. He's having back surgery.
2: Oh, really?
1: From a previous accident.
2: Well, I'm telling you, he's calling me right now.
1: Oh, no.
2: He's dialing me.
1: Hang on a second. Hang on. You should grab this,
2: Carl. Hang on. Let me take it real quick. Simon, how are you? You listening to the show, huh? How's the back surgery going? Good?
1: Good. It's great.
2: He says he's fine.
1: Great.
2: He says he's going to be on.
1: Yeah, he'll be back on in no time.
2: Yeah, Lisa says you're not mean enough anymore.
1: That's what I said.
2: Can you,
1: Do you know who's filling in for him?
2: Who's filling in for you?
1: It's Kenan Thompson.
2: Oh, he said Kenan Thompson.
1: Mm, yeah.
2: From Saturday Night.
1: Exactly.
2: Live.
1: Yes.
2: Oh, well, get better, all right, Simon? You're my favorite.
1: See you soon, Simon.
2: All right, thanks for calling in. Bye. All right.
1: All right. Well, I'm glad you had a chance to say hello really quickly.
2: Yeah, he's my favorite.
1: Yeah, mine too.
2: Yeah, I love him.
1: I like it. And this one, you know this song. You like this one, right?
2: Mm-hmm.
1: On the first part of the journey, I was looking at all the life.
2: Yeah.
1: Mm-hmm. Mm-hmm. There were plants and birds and rocks and things. There was sand and hills and rings. The first thing I met was a fly with a buzz and the sky with no clouds.
2: Yeah.
1: The heat was hot and the ground was dry, but the air was full of sound.
2: Yeah.
1: I've been through the desert.
2: On a horse with no name.
1: There it is. A Horse with No Name by America.
2: Yeah.
1: Love.

0: What a great song.
1: One of the greatest songs of all time,
0: yeah,
1: right there.
0: This is great. We've had some great songs on this.
1: I will say you did a good job, Lisa.
0: Thanks.
1: You got a good score.
0: Thanks, Carl. Feel good about it.
1: Yeah. Wow. Right, Mike?
0: Right, Mike?
2: Absolutely.
0: Right, Mike?
1: So I got that one.
3: Yeah, baby.
1: So I got 2 out of 3. Not bad.
0: Yeah, that's pretty typical.
1: 333. No, that's, what is that?
0: 67%.
1: Yeah, not bad.
0: Not
1: all right,
0: bad
1: when we come back from the break, we're going to tune into Gunsmoke. Stick around.

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5: 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All right, ready for Gunsmoke? We play a lot of Gunsmoke because it was really that good. It was the greatest, I think, the greatest Western series ever. And this is a show called Widow's Mite from April 8, 1956. William Conrad as U.S. Marshal Matt Dillon. Here's part one of Gunsmoke.

0: Gunsmoke, starring William Conrad. The transcribed story of the violence that moved west with young America. And the story of a man who moved with it.
1: I'm that man. Matt Dillon, United States Marshal. The first man they look for and the last they want to meet. It's a chancy job, and it makes a man watchful and a little lonely.

0: You stay with the horses, will you, Chester?
1: Yes, sir.
0: I won't be long.
1: I sure don't envy you having to talk to her, Mr. Dillon.
0: Well, somebody has to do it.
1: I don't understand that, Zach Morton. It's good land out here. There's a nice little house, water, everything. Why do you have to go trying to get rich the hard way?
0: Well, I guess it never looks hard, though, to try it.
1: Mr. Dillon, Ada's seen us. She's come out onto the porch.
0: Oh, yeah. Hello, Ada.
2: Marshal Dillon.
0: Ada, I sent a man out here a few days ago to tell you what happened to Zach.
2: He told me.
0: Well, I kind of thought you'd come in to Dodge.
2: No,
0: They had to bury him, Ada. I'd have brought him out here, but I was off chasing his partner.
2: Did you catch him?
0: He was killed swimming the Cimarron.
2: You killed Zach right on Front Street.
0: Well, I had no choice, Ada.
2: I told him not to go back to town. I told him you'd probably have found out who robbed that express office. I said you'd be looking for
0: it. I'm sorry it happened, Ada. For your sake.
2: Zach turned bandit, Marshal. I lost pride in him for a long time now.
0: Ada, there's been some talk going on in Dodge.
2: What are they saying?
0: Well, everybody thinks that Zach brought the money out here and hid it. They think you know where it is.
2: Is that what you think, Marshal?
0: Well, they could have been headed south with it, riding bold and innocent-like right through Dodge. The money could be at the bottom of the Cimarron with Zach's partner.
2: Zach went bad, Marshal. I hated him for it. That's why I didn't come to town when he got killed.
0: Yeah. Well, I won't bother you anymore, Ada. Goodbye.
2: Goodbye, Marshal.
1: What'd she say, Mr. Dillon?
0: I don't think Ada knows anything, Chester.
1: Well, he buried that money out here somewhere. There's no man to be fool enough to ride back into Dodge with it. I think that woman's fooling you, Mr. Dillon. I think she knows where the money's at.
0: Chester, let's ride back as far as the creek and build us a fire, huh? I'm hungry.

0: Here's another strip of meat that's about done, Chester.
1: Well, that's yours, Mr. Dillon. I ate the last one. Hey, look.
0: Huh?
1: We got company. It's that Leach Fields fella.
0: Leach Fields? Well, who's he?
1: Well, he got off Santa Fe one day while you was down on Cimarron. But I don't know for sure where he comes from or wonder what he's doing out this way anyhow.
0: Is he a gambler?
1: Oh, I ain't never saw him gambling, but he sure dresses like one, don't he?
0: Yeah, he looks pretty fancy.
1: Oh, he's a gentleman, Mr. Dillon, a real gentleman. We don't get many like him around. How do, Mr. Fields?
2: Hello, Chester.
1: Mr. Fields, this here is Marshal Dillon.
2: Well, it's a pleasure to meet you, Marshal. I've been looking forward to it.
0: Well, that makes you different from most men who come to Dodge.
2: Yes, I've been observing those men, Marshal. They're bad. They're evil.
0: Yeah, some of them sure are, Mr. Fields.
2: You do right to kill them, Marshal.
0: When I kill somebody, it's because I have to, not because it's either right or wrong.
2: Well, it was certainly right to kill Zack Morton.
0: Was it?
2: Of course it was. I'm on my way now to console his widow with that same thought, Marshal.
0: Oh?
2: Yes, we're old friends, even though I haven't seen Ada in years.
0: Why did you know her, Fields?
2: Back in St. Joe.
1: Oh, that's right. She is from St. Joe. I've heard her talk about it.
2: I'll buy you a drink when I return to Dodge, Marshal. Goodbye. Goodbye, Chester.
1: Bye, Mr. Fields. Here. See what I mean about him being a gentleman, Mr. Dillon?
0: Your meat's burning, Chester.
1: You mean you don't think he's a nice fellow?
0: I said your meat's burning.

0: Front Street sure is deserted today, ain't it?
1: It's fine with me, Chester.
0: I hear there's some cattle coming up the trail in a couple of days, though.
1: Well, that's a couple of days off. We'll enjoy ourselves while we can.
0: Yeah, sure. Well, forevermore. What do you know?
1: Oh, what is it?
0: Look, it's Leech Fields and Ada Morton.
1: Oh, yeah. Ah, hello, Ada. Fields.
2: Hello, Marshal.
0: How do?
3: Chester. Well, I've got good news, Marshal.
1: How's that so?
3: Haven't I, Ada?
2: Let me tell him. We're going to get married, Marshal.
1: But married?
3: Tomorrow, right here in Dodge. I brought Ada in today so she could buy some clothes and things.
1: Ah, I see.
2: I know what you're thinking, Marshal. You're thinking it's awful fast with Zach gone only a couple of weeks.
1: Oh, it's no business of mine, Ada.
2: Well, it's not so fast considering how we knew each other back in St. Joe and all.
3: Ada, you'd better run along now and do your shopping. I'll meet you at the Dodge house in about an hour.
2: All right.
1: Ada. I just wanted to wish you happiness.
2: Thank you. Leech is a good man, Marshal. He's a good, God-fearing man.
1: Well, that's quite a compliment, Fields, from a woman like her.
3: She's endured a lot of evil in her life, Marshal. I want to help her to forget it.
1: Look, Fields, the evil that you mentioned had never brought her a thing. Not a thing.
3: Well, of course not.
1: What I mean is, it didn't bring her any money.
3: Money? From Zach? That'd be tainted money, Marshal. I wouldn't touch it, and I wouldn't allow her to. Now, what about that drink I promised you?
1: No, not today, Fields. I'm pretty busy. But I'll be waiting for you next time you come to town.
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4: 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We're listening to Gunsmoke, I think the greatest Western series ever. It ran from 1952 until 1961, then made a seamless transition to television, entirely new cast on TV. Are you ready for how long it was on television? 1955 until 1974. You believe that?
3: Yeah.
4: Crazy. James Arness played Dylan on TV. Mm-hmm. It was number one on television from 1957 until 1961. All those years, it beat out every other television show of every genre.
3: Mm-hmm.
4: We're listening to Windows Might with William Conrad, April 6, 1956. Here's the conclusion to Gunsmoke.

0: That meal's over.
1: Now, they got a new cook here, Kitty, didn't I tell you?
0: You didn't have to, Matt.
1: Oh, no, it wasn't that bad.
0: Wasn't it? Where'd he learn to be cook? Out poisoning wolves?
1: Good cook's hard to find.
0: I'm sure of it.
1: Yeah, long hours, not much pay.
0: If he doesn't like the job, why doesn't he go back to oil and leather or whatever he was doing?
1: Well, if he could hear you, I expect he would.
2: Well, hello, Matt. Kitty.
0: Hello, Doc. Sit down.
1: Hello, Doc.
2: Thank you.
0: Oh. Where you been the last couple of days?
2: Oh, out in the country, Kitty. Waiting for a baby to make up its mind. Say, I passed by Ada Morton's place on my way back, Matt.
1: It's been Ada Fields for the last month, Doc.
2: I know.
0: Well, how are they getting along, Doc?
2: I didn't see Ada, but Leech Fields was there.
1: So?
2: You know how nice he usually is, Matt? He's so gentlemanlike and everything, but he wasn't this time. Oh, no, he acted like he didn't want me around. He wouldn't even invite me into the house.
1: Well, maybe he was busy,
2: Doc. Oh, yeah, he was, but he was sitting there on the porch doing nothing. Matt, I don't like it. I've got a feeling something's wrong out there. You better go and have a look.

0: Yeah, he's sitting right there on the porch, Mr. Dillon, just like Doc said.
1: Yeah.
0: Of course, I always did think Doc's just an old worrier.
2: Hello, Fields.
3: Good afternoon, Marshal. Chester.
0: How do, Mr. Fields?
3: What are you doing way out here?
1: Well, we were riding by. We thought we'd say hello.
3: Well, I'm glad you did. I'm sorry you missed Ada, though, Marshal. She's going to be mighty disappointed.
1: Where is she, Fields?
3: I don't know. She got on a horse this morning and said she was off to visit some neighbors.
1: Mm-hmm. Didn't she say who?
3: She wants to go visiting. I don't ask her where. I trust Ada.
1: Yeah, sure.
3: I'd ask you in, Marshal, but one thing she did tell me was if anybody rode by, not to let them see the house. She didn't take time to clean it up, and you know how women are.
1: Well, we gotta go back to Dodge anyway, Fee.

0: Jones. You tell her hello for us.
1: Yeah, I'll do that, Marshal. Goodbye.
0: Goodbye.
2: Bye, Mr. Peels.
1: Goodbye, Chester.
2: Well, now, he wasn't acting mean, Mr. Dillon.
0: Chester.
2: Hmm?
0: Did you ever hear of a country woman riding off and not telling her husband where she's going?
2: Well, no, sir, come think of it, I never did.
0: You bet you didn't.

0: Over here, Chester.
1: I couldn't see you behind this bush, Mr. Dillon.
0: Did you find a place to tie the horses?
1: Yes, sir. There was an old log down in that gully. Have you saw anything?
0: Well, as soon as we were out of sight, Fields left the porch and went into the house. And nobody's come out yet.
1: Well, I still think you're wrong about him, Mr. Dillon.
0: Yeah, maybe I am. Maybe I just don't like men who go around preaching how bad other men are.
1: Oh, he don't mean nothing by it.
0: I'll agree with you there. I don't think he means it either.
1: You're awful suspicious of everybody, Mr. Dillon.
0: Well, Chester, nothing pleases me more than when I'm wrong.
1: I know. How long are we going to have to lay out here in this doggone dirt, Mr. Dillon?
0: It'll dark, if nothing happens before.
1: Then what?
0: We're going up to that house, Indian style.
1: It ain't hardly noon. We got an awful long wait.
0: Now, look, why don't you go to sleep if you want? I'll do the watching.
1: I don't like sleeping in the sun. When I wake up, it makes me feel like I'd had a batch of wet pancakes.
0: All right. Then why don't you crawl back into that gully? You can find some shade there.
1: Well, say now, maybe I'll just...
0: Wait a minute. Look.
1: It's him. He had a horse around back.
0: Yeah.
1: He's riding north. We gonna follow him?
0: Maybe. After we take a look in the house, let's get our horses.

0: You're going to have to bust that door open if you want in, Mr. Dillon.
1: And I'll bust it open. Come on.
0: I feel like a crook entering a man's house this way.
1: Don't let it bother you, Chester. Let's take a look in the bedroom.
0: You going to bust it open, too? Guess you are. Hey, look on the bed, Mr. Dillon. He's got her all tied up.
1: Yeah. You untie her feet, Chester.
0: Yes, sir. Oh, dear. Say, she looks sick.
2: Oh, Marshal.
1: You all right, Ada? Have you been hurt?
2: No, Marshal. Starved.
1: Starved?
2: Nothing to eat. Not for days. Weeks.
0: Oh, my goodness.
1: Take a look in the kitchen, Chester. See if you can find something for
0: her. Yes, I sure will.
1: Where did Leach Fields go, Ada? We saw him right off.
2: He wanted the money, Marshal. He starved me so that I'd tell him.
1: And you finally gave in? You told him?
2: He's gone to dig for it. Inside that old sod hut up near Willow Spring.
1: Oh, yeah, I know where it is.
2: If he don't find the money, he's coming back to kill me, Marshal.
1: Look, Ada, we're going to leave a rifle with you. You think you're strong enough to use it?
2: I'll get strong enough. I'll use it.
1: Ada, you never knew Leach Fields before, did you?
2: No, I only said it so it'd look better marrying him so quick.
1: Yeah, I thought so. I'll go help Chester now, and as soon as we can feed you something, we'll go after him.
2: He seemed so good, Marshal. He seemed so good for a day or two.

0: All right, this is far enough, Chester.
1: It's so dark, I can't hardly see nothing.
0: No, he's in there. You can hear him digging. Listen.
1: I hear him. We gonna rush him?
0: I'd like to take him alive, if possible.
1: What do you mean we'll wait for him to come out?
0: No, let's jump him. Maybe it'll scare him so bad he won't put up a fight.
1: All right.
0: Now, you walk about 10 feet to the left of me, Chester. Mm-hmm. I'll go inside alone. If he takes me, will you get him, huh?
1: Yes, sir.
0: I got the drop on you, Fields. Don't move.
2: What are you doing here, Marshal?
0: Get your hands in the air.
2: Well, sure. Sure. But I don't understand.
0: Don't be a fool! All right, Chester.
1: You get him, Mr. Dillon?
0: It's too dark in here. I tried for his shoulder the first shot, but I missed.
1: You sure he's dead?
0: I couldn't afford to miss the next two, Chester.
1: No, sir. No, Mr. Dillon, I sure was wrong about him.
0: Yeah.
1: I guess he didn't find the money, though, did he?
0: He would have, if there'd been any.
1: But this is where Ed said it was.
0: You want to start digging for it, Chester?
1: Well, no, sir.
0: That money's at the bottom of the Cimarron with Zach's partner.
1: Well, then why'd she say it was out here?
0: Well, I guess she thought if she could get rid of Leech Fields even for a little while, she might have a chance.
1: She was right, wasn't she?
0: Yeah. And you and everybody else had better start believing in Ada. She's been through enough over something that she never even knew anything about.
1: Man sure can be wrong sometimes, can't he, Mr. Dillon?
0: Now, you tell everybody that back in Dodge, Chester. And maybe Ada can have a little peace. She's earned it.

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Our story was specially written for Gunsmoke by John Meston, with music composed and conducted by Rex Corey. Sound patterns by Ray Kemper and Bill James. Featured in the cast were Virginia Christine and John Daner. Harley Bear is Chester, Howard McNair is Doc, and Georgia Ellis is Kitty. Our thanks to TV Radio Mirror, and to you, our listening audience, for again selecting Gunsmoke, the favorite Western program of the year. The results of this annual poll appear in the current issue of TV Radio Mirror. 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Our dollars are needed to back up research for better ways of curing mental illness. 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

Join us again next week for another specially transcribed story as Matt Dillon, U.S. Marshal, fights to bring law and order out of the wild violence of the West in Gunsmoke.

0: That's Gunsmoke from April 8th, 1956, Widow's Mite, starring William Conrad, as heard on CBS. Hope you enjoyed that. Time for This Month in Music History.
1: And fittingly, this is our final song from 1981.
0: Celebration.
1: I mean,
0: Casey and his Sunshine Band?
1: This is Cool in the Gang.
0: Oh, Cool in the Gang.
1: Yeah, and this is Celebration, which is what we're doing here.
0: Yeah.
1: Originally released in 1980, it became a number one hit in 1981 and number six on the Billboard's year-end Hot 100. And this, of course, is the band's signature song. And who doesn't know and kind of enjoy this song? I mean, it just kind of lifts you up,
0: it's
1: you know?
0: Great.
1: Yeah.
0: I will say this. I mean, pretty much every song you played on this edition of Hollywood 360.
1: Specifically this edition. Like, let's not get too
0: well,
1: far.
0: I mean, let's keep it real.
1: Really?
0: Let's
1: okay.
0: keep it real here.
1: Sure.
0: But if I'm keeping it real.
1: Okay.
0: This edition, you really knocked it out of the park.
1: Thanks, Carl. I think we had some.
0: I mean,
1: we celebrated. We had fun. We talked. We laughed. It's all there.
0: I will say, you really picked out some great songs.
1: Thanks.
0: All right. More of Hollywood 360 after this.

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0: 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From my co-host, Lisa Wolf, our executive producer, Mike Bubblebath Costella, and my crabby brother, Vince Amari, this is Carl Amari saying stay safe, be healthy, and thanks for listening.

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1: He was like a god walking amongst mere mortals. 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
8: Hello, everyone. I'm Carl Amari, and this is Hollywood 360, the radio show that presents all things entertainment, including trivia contests and games, movie reviews, celebrity interviews, showbiz news, and classic radio shows. My co-host is the vivacious Lisa Wolf. In this hour, Angela Lansbury stars in a tale well calculated to keep you in suspense from 1947. But first, it's real or ridiculous. Lisa will provide information on retro games and toys. I must decide if they're real or ridiculous while you play along at home. Right, Lisa?
9: That's right, Carl. So did you have a few toys?
8: No, we were poor.
9: That's what I thought. You didn't have any.
8: I didn't have anything.
9: Yeah, you just had to like...
8: Add a stick and a rock.
9: Right.
8: Yeah, you had growing to just... up. Had a rubber band.
9: That's good,
8: and
9: too.
8: And I also had a thumbtack.
9: Okay, well, that's helpful. That's a great toy, actually. Yeah. You just have to be very creative and inventive.
8: Yes.
9: But we will talk about some retro toys that hopefully will bring back some memories.
8: That maybe our listeners had.
9: That's right, or maybe Mike has heard of. We'll see.
8: Right.
9: The original Mr. Potato Head did not come with a plastic potato because kids were expected to supply their own real potato.
8: That is absolutely 1,000% true.
9: That is real.
8: Yeah.
9: So you had to ask your mom or dad for a potato.
8: I remember that.
9: You do?
8: Yes, I remember. I didn't have it.
9: You didn't have
8: it? But some of my friends
9: really
8: had it.
9: You really didn't have a Mr. Potato Head?
8: I remember my friends saying, hey, Mom, can I have a potato?
9: That's so funny.
8: Yeah.
9: I don't remember that, but I only remember the plastic one.
8: I definitely remember. That's great. Yeah.
9: Parker Brothers initially rejected Monopoly because the company thought the game had too many rules.
8: Yeah, too many rules. I don't think that's the reason why. So I'm going to say false.
9: You're going to say ridiculous.
8: Not ridiculous. Not because of the rules. I think they thought it was like gambling or something like that.
9: Interesting.
8: Yeah.
9: All right. It is real.
8: It's
9: they rejected
8: real?
9: Okay. it for two reasons. The game had too many rules.
8: All right.
9: And it took too long to play, which actually is true.
8: Don't hate when I get them wrong.
9: But they eventually agreed to publish it in 1935.
8: Wow.
9: Wow. That's how long it's been around.
8: Yeah.
9: Even before
8: I like Monopoly.
9: I like Monopoly, too. Yeah. I love that game.
8: Yeah.
9: The inventor of Etch-A-Sketch originally called the toy the Magic Screen. Is that real or ridiculous?
8: It's ridiculous.
9: It is real.
8: What?
9: Huh? The Magic Screen.
8: You know what? I better take up Prevagen because...
9: You better.
8: Hang on a second.
9: Hurry up. Let's go.
8: Works fast.
9: The original Slinky. Did you have a Slinky?
8: A Slinky.
9: Remember the commercial?
8: It's a wonderful toy.
9: And it goes down the stairs?
8: Yeah.
9: But my Slinky never went down the stairs.
8: No.
9: You wouldn't do that.
8: No.
9: I don't know how they made it do
8: special effects or something
9: right?
8: like that.
9: The original Slinky was made of copper-colored metal, but the company later changed it to silver.
8: I'll agree with that.
9: That is not true.
8: No.
9: No. Play-Doh was originally sold as wallpaper cleaning product.
8: That is real.
9: That is real. Originally marketed as a wallpaper cleaner.
8: Yeah, baby.
9: You should remember that for all your wallpaper.
8: Yeah. Oh,
9: you never know if you need Never know.
8: Uh-huh.
9: The original Easy Bake Oven.
8: Yeah.
9: Did you have that?
8: No.
9: You didn't have an Easy Bake Oven?
8: No, my sister, I think, did.
9: Well, that's you. If your sister's had it, had it.
8: I think she did have one.
9: Everybody had an Easy Bake Oven.
8: All right.
9: It cooked its tiny cakes using a light bulb.
8: Real.
9: That is real. What's funny is that people wouldn't know that. I mean, that's how.

0: that the same thing?
1: No.
0: Like, if we have it, we have it.
1: Okay, go on.
0: You guys are unusual.
1: Yeah.
0: Sears refused to sell Twister because executives believe the game was too suggestive. Real or ridiculous?
1: Real.
0: That is not real. No. Twister did face some concerns, but the story that Sears banned it is not accurate.
1: Oh, okay.
0: Okay. Hasbro.
1: These are good.
0: I know.
1: Yeah, you're getting me.
0: Of course they're good. What do you think I am here? Hasbro invented the term action figure specifically so boys wouldn't think G.I. Joe was a doll.
1: It's absolutely true.
0: That is real.
1: Yeah,
0: action
1: that.
0: Figure. 1964.
1: Action figure.
0: Yeah.
1: And you know, G.I. Joe, I don't know if you remember, Mike, but G.I. Joe's had a scar on their cheek.
0: I had G.I. Joe's.
1: Every G.I. Joe, authentic G.I. Joe, had a scar on its cheek. And there was lots of knockoffs in, like, China and other places, and they didn't have the scar. And so that's why you could tell the difference. But that was like a copyrighted, like, infringement-proof type of thing. They put a scar on their cheek.
0: Got it.
1: Yeah.
0: All right.
1: Okay, I want you to understand that.
0: I understand you.
2: So
0: I
2: you
0: hear
2: did
0: you.
2: Have some toys.
1: I did actually
0: he
1: have
0: had a toy.
1: I had a G.I. Joe.
0: He had a toy.
1: Yes.
0: The original Light Bright. Did you have a Light Bright?
1: No.
0: Come on.
1: No, I didn't.
0: Oh, no.
1: But what about it?
0: Now I can see. Barbie was originally going to be called Barbara, but Mattel changed it because the name sounded too old-fashioned.
1: Sounds real, but I'm going to say ridiculous.
0: Really?
1: Yeah.
0: You're right. Barbie was named after Ruth Handler's daughter, Barbara, but it was always Barbie. Here's the last one.
1: All right.
0: When Lego introduced its interlocking plastic brick, the company guaranteed that every brick would fit with every other Lego brick.
1: Huh. Real.
0: That is real.
1: Yeah.
0: Even decades later, they started in 1958 and they maintain compatibility with bricks made since 1958.
1: You know what? After I took the Prevagen, I think I got almost every one of them.
0: I think so too. But some you just kind of stole. But
1: Prevagen,
0: okay.
1: Great for the brain.
0: Or retro games that you never had.
1: Those were great, Lisa.
0: Thanks, Carl.
1: You know,
0: that was a lot of fun.
1: Next week, do part two. That was really
0: good.
1: You
0: got it.
1: I like that.
0: I'll do that.
1: All right. You know what? Angela Lansbury from Murder, She Wrote starred in a suspense episode, and we have it for you next.
0: She was in Beauty and the Beast.
1: Oh, yeah. All right. Stick around.
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1: 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All right, it's time for suspense. And this one stars Angela Lansbury from, you said, Beauty and the Beast, and also Murder, She Wrote. You know, she was on that show a long, long time. She's, I guess, pretty young in this episode because it's a 1947 episode. She is the star. It's called A Thing of Beauty. It's sponsored by your favorite potent potable, Roma Wines. She lugs 2 gallons here every week.
0: Every Saturday.
1: She almost broke a bottle. Remember last week in the elevator?
0: Well, that's because you wouldn't help me carry it.
1: Yeah, she was like, oh, she dropped it. It didn't break.
0: That's
1: but,
0: a good thing.
1: Yeah, she loves her Roma Wines at Lisa
0: Wolf.
1: Hey,
0: Carl, I got to sit across from you for 5 hours.
1: By the end of the night, she's like, yeah, so what did you think?
2: I mean, a quarter of a bottle's already gone right now.
1: I know. And well,

0: Only in the first hour.
1: Sorry about that, guys.
0: Well, you know what? It's time for Angela Lansbury. She starred in a tale well calculated to keep you in suspense on May 29th, 1947. A Thing of Beauty. Here's part one of Suspense.
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3: suspense.
4: Now, if you will give me your arm.
5: Yes, sir.
4: Thank you. I think we shall just miss the storm if we hurry.
5: Rather somber place, isn't it?
4: Oh, it gives her seclusion, and that's all she's ever asked for since she came here. That and what little spiritual comfort I've been able to give her.
5: How long ago was that, sir? That she came here, I mean.
4: Oh, eight. No, let me see. No. Nine years ago in May.
5: But it was long before that she left the stage.
4: Well, she was in an institution for nearly 10 years. A mental disorder. Though it's not her mind was ever sick, or I'm mistaken.
5: They do say she's a bit on the eccentric side, though.
4: Oh, well, you'll be her spiritual advisor yourself soon enough, when I've retired. And I want you to meet her without prejudice. One day I'll tell you what I know, which goodness knows is little enough, and what I have reason to believe, which is somewhat more. It seems we'll just about escape a drenching.
5: Yeah. She lives completely alone?
4: The one servant, that is all.
6: Oh, Father Benton.
4: Ah, Suzette, this is my new curate, the Reverend Mr. Sedley. We are here to see Miss Tremaine.
6: Well, does she know you are not alone?
4: Oh, thank good Susan, I haven't any idea. But you might let us in out of the rain, if you don't mind, while you so inform her.
6: But if... Very well. Come in.
4: Ah, thank you.
6: If you would wait in the study, I will ask if Mademoiselle is able to see you.
4: What in the world's got into that woman? She knows Miss Tremaine's been seeing me every fortnight at the same time for 9 years.
5: There's a picture here. Is it of her?
4: Probably.
5: My word, she was a beauty.
4: Your father could have told you. Yes, she was a legend of two continents.
5: Must have been a very tragic thing to make a woman like that shut herself away. Is it true, sir, that she sees no one but you?
4: No one. As far as I know, she has never set foot outside this house in all the time she's been here. Nor has she ever had a single visitor beside myself.
5: But why?
6: Mademoiselle will see you now, Father, in her parlor, across the hall.
4: Oh, thank you, Suzette.
7: Father Bentham.
4: Hello, my dear.
7: Come in.
4: Thank you.
7: I do hope you don't mind my receiving you in the dark, but I have a mortal dread of lights during a storm.
4: Not at all, my dear.
7: You'll find two quite comfortable chairs just there by the window, I think.
4: Oh, thank you. Madeline... this is my new curate, Mr. Sedley.
7: Oh, yes, Mr. Sedley.
5: It's a great pleasure to meet the famous beauty, even in the dark.
7: Yes, I suppose you've heard of my beauty, Mr. Sedley. You know, as you came in, I was looking at this little gold mirror. Engraved on the back are the words, "A thing of beauty is a joy forever."
5: Ah, Keats.
7: Yes, Oscar gave it to me.
5: Oh?
7: He said it was a magic mirror. "When you are very old, Madeline," he said, "you will only have to look in it to see yourself as you are now, young and radiant and a joy forever." And I've believed ever since then that Oscar was really something of a magician, because, you know, it's true.
5: Was that Oscar Wilde, Miss Tremaine?
7: Yes. Dear Oscar, dear dead days. I suppose...

0: You've already heard all the wild tales of my lurid past, Mr. Sedley?
1: Oh, no, Miss Tremaine, I assure you
0: I don't believe that Father Bentham has ever caught me in a reminiscing mood, have you, Father? But since you will one day be vicar here, Mr. Sedley, perhaps it would be better if you heard the truth from me.
1: Miss Tremaine, don't think
0: the truth is wild enough. It all began, I suppose, when John Gaylord gave me my first speaking part. That was so far too long ago to tell. My hair was a little darker. My voice was not quite as rich as it is now. A trifle more silvery, perhaps. John and Nell Garrett were the leads, and my part, well, it was one of those obscure little parts that no one pays any attention to until some obscure little actress comes along and makes the start of a career with it. It was then that I first experienced what will always be to me in all the range of human feelings, the supreme exaltation when you hear the full frenzied applause of an audience for you alone.
2: Madeline, may I see you?
0: Oh, come in, John.
3: Madeline, you are marvelous, simply marvelous.
0: Oh, thank you, John.
3: And such a little fool.
0: A fool?
3: I've told you to play the part down, but it's getting worse and worse tonight. She's absolutely furious. She's going to make trouble for you, Madeline.
0: Trouble? What kind of trouble?
3: Oh, you don't know Nellie Garrett.
0: But I know my audience, don't I?
3: Oh, Madeline, you're so young and foolish and so beautiful.
0: Why, thank you, John.
3: So terribly beautiful.
0: Oh, John, you're leading up to it again, aren't you?
3: Oh, Madeline, this play isn't going to last forever. Even you can't keep it alive much longer. Why don't we make plans together now? We could have our own company.
0: As the great John Gaylord and Mrs. Gaylord?
3: No, of course not. Why, in a couple of years, you'd be as famous in your own right as Nell Garrett herself.
0: Perhaps I don't want to wait a couple of years. Besides, John, I don't love you.
3: But do you love anyone?
0: No. But when I marry, it'll be an up-and-coming young member of Parliament, like me.
3: You're in for it now, madam.
4: Please, my dear, you
5: must... So there you are, my fine miss.
4: Now, go easy, Miss Garrett. She's meant no harm.
5: No harm, indeed. She has merely ruined my entire last act curtain for 29 consecutive performances, hoisting her skirts clear above the ankle, ogling the stalls like a music hall Gretchen.
4: Well, it's only because it's that kind of a part,
5: my dear. Oh, is it indeed now? Well, as long as I play the leads in this company, I will not have my best speech in the whole play utterly ruined by rowdy applause for the gutter antics of a half-baked ingenue.
3: No, really, you're making a fool of yourself.
5: And while we're on the subject, Mr. Gaylord, there are a few points I should like to discuss with you. When you help Miss Tremaine down from the swing in the second act, there's no need for you to keep your arm around her during the entire remainder of the scene. I'll admit that she appears ready to swoon at any moment. But one peep show performance is quite enough for an evening in Drury Lane.
0: Well, really, Miss Garrett, if you can no longer hold either your audiences or your lovers...
5: Why, you cheat!
3: Nell!
0: I'll kill you for that, Nell Garrett. If I die for it, I'll kill you. I left the theatre and walked aimlessly out into the night, my eyes blinded with tears. Young, yes, and foolish as I was, I believed my poor little heart was truly broken. For I knew that Nell Garrett could ruin me with every theatre manager in London, and I knew she would. How long I wandered through those misty streets, or where, or even what I did, I shall never know. But just as dawn was breaking, I found myself, by some odd twist of fate, passing by the lodgings of John Gaylord. On a sudden impulse, I climbed the steps to his door.
3: Yeah? Madeline!
0: Hello, John.
3: Darling, did anyone see you?
0: See me?
3: Come in, come in. Where have you been?
0: Just walking.
3: Good Lord, alone?
0: Yes, why?
3: Don't you know?
0: Yes, John, I'm afraid I do. My career...
3: Your career? Oh, my poor child.
0: John, what is it?
3: Don't you know that Nell Garrett's been found dead with a knife in her back?
0: Dead?
3: Murdered.
0: Oh, John.
3: The police have been looking all over London for you. I've been expecting them here every moment.
0: For me?
3: Of course for you.
0: But why?
3: Madeline, Last night you threatened to kill her in front of a dozen witnesses. Why wouldn't they be looking for you? Now, Madeline, darling, listen to me. Where did you go? What did you do? Didn't anyone see you? Didn't you talk to anyone?
6: No, I...
3: You've got to tell them something.
6: But what can I tell?
3: Because if you don't tell them, they'll...
6: John, I...
3: Yes, they'll hang Madeline.
6: No.
3: Please, Madeline, you've got to think. Try to remember something.
6: Oh, I'm so alone. If only I had a friend...
3: You have got a friend, Madeline. I'm your friend, believe me.
6: But someone who loved me enough to at least say they were with me.
3: Yes, who is it?
7: Inspector Trellis, Scotland Yard.
3: Oh. In there, quickly, the bedroom.
6: John...
3: Don't worry, I'll tell him something. Hurry. Yes, coming.
7: I'm sorry to rouse you at this early hour, sir.
3: It's quite all right. Come in.
7: You are Mr. John Gaylord?
3: Yes.
7: Of the Queen's Players Company, Drury Lane?
3: Yes.
7: Can you tell me, Mr. Gaylord, anything of the whereabouts of Miss Madeline Tremaine?
3: Madeline Tremaine?
7: Yes.
3: Why,
5: Did you call me, darling? Oh, excuse me.
7: Who is this lady, Mr. Gaylord?
5: Well, who are you?
7: I'm from the police, madam.
5: Police?
7: There's been a murder. Miss Nell Garrett of the Queen's Company was found stabbed in her home last night.
5: Nell Garrett?
7: Yes. Do you know her?
5: Why, of course. This is...
7: I'm afraid, madam, that I shall have to ask you for your name.
5: I'm Madeline Tremaine. Mm. I'm sorry that you find me in somewhat disarray.
7: Miss Tremaine, I'm afraid I shall also have to ask you to account for your whereabouts after you left the theater last night.
5: Very well. Mr. Gaylord can account for my whereabouts.
7: Well, Mr. Gaylord?
3: Why,
5: You see, Inspector, it's rather a delicate matter, because since I left the theater last night, I've been here.
7: Is that true, Mr. Gaylord?
3: Yes, quite true, Inspector.
7: I see.
5: Is that satisfactory, Inspector?
7: Yes. Well, I don't think I need trouble you any further, for the moment.
5: Well, I quite understand your position, Inspector. It's a terrible, terrible thing.
7: Yes. Well, good day to you.
3: Good day, sir. Oh, Madeline. Oh, yes. Madeline. You shouldn't have done it. They'll have the scandal all over every newspaper in the city.
5: Well, a scandal is better than a hanging, isn't it?
3: There must have been some other way. Now, they'll tear you to shreds. They won't have you in anything better than a music hall for the rest of your life.
5: John, there won't be any scandal.
3: If what?
5: John, it wasn't just my tiff with Nell Garrett that made me go wandering through the fog last night. I was thinking about something much more serious.
3: What do you mean?
5: I was thinking about what you said.
3: What I had said?
5: John, perhaps I don't really love you yet, but there's no one else, and you're the kindest, finest man I've ever known.
3: Madeline.
5: And now perhaps you've saved my life.
3: Oh, Madeline, I love you more than anything else in this world, but I wouldn't have you marry me for gratitude.
5: I wouldn't marry any man for gratitude.
3: Madeline, if I were to tell you that I wasn't here last night either, that I couldn't explain my whereabouts...
5: Oh, I see.
3: Would you still marry me?
5: Yes, John, I will marry you.
8: 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More after this.
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0: Carl, half of all adults have high blood pressure. They don't even know it. And you were one of those people.
8: Yeah.
0: And so tell me about your journey with high blood pressure.
8: Yeah, you know, maybe a few years ago, I had it checked by my doctor, and he's like, it's starting to creep up. Mm-hmm. 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It actually works, and it does it in a natural way using natural products, no stimulants. It's all really great stuff for you, like hibiscus and beetroot and pomegranate and some other great...
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0: Magnesium,
8: yep.
0: Grapeseed extract. I think that's what makes this product so unique, as it's made with all these natural ingredients, and it's helpful and it tastes good at the same time. And
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0: I know that you got an endorsement from your doctor to use it along with yep. your medication. 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There's so much information there. If you feel like you have high blood pressure, or you might be considered, you know, getting your blood pressure checked, go to the website. 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
8: Yeah. And when you get your order confirmation number, send it to me, Carl, at classicradioclub.com. I'll send you 100 half-hour classic radio shows as our way of saying thank you for trying 120 Life. But you know what? You're the one that's going to benefit from it, because it's going to lower your blood pressure, and it tastes delicious. All right, we're listening to Suspense. It's probably the greatest series of high adventure and mystery. It was on the air, Lisa, a long time, 1942 until 1962. It had the greatest producers, directors, had a full orchestra for most of its run, and had great stars like Angela Lansbury, who stars in this episode called A Thing of Beauty from May 29, 1947. Here's the conclusion to Suspense.
1: For Suspense, Roma Wines are bringing you Angela Lansbury in A Thing of Beauty. 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
2: Suspense.
1: And now Roma Wines bring back to our Hollywood soundstage Miss Angela Lansbury, who as Madeline Tremaine resumes the recital of her brilliant and stormy career. It is a tale told to two clergymen in a darkened room. A tale well calculated to keep them and you in...
2: suspense!

0: Shall I continue, gentlemen?
1: Oh, yes. Please do, Miss Tremaine. It's most absorbing.
2: Indeed it is.
0: Really? I hope you don't mind the lights turned off. It's the storm. I suppose I am a sort of an elemental creature, but I always love to sit here and have it dark when it's stormy outside.
1: Not at all.
0: Well, then, our marriage was a very happy one. Perhaps not entirely in the high tradition of grand passion, but a thoroughly comfortable, civilized relationship. Until something happened, which is so often a tragic feature of wedded life between two stage personalities. You see, for the first two seasons, John and I always played together. And then managers began to ask for me alone. What could I do? I was young, just reaching the peak of my career. John was past his prime and popularity. And so at last he no longer even tried to have a career, but lived along on false hopes and idle dreams and tiresome reminiscences, and took up those little hobbies to pass the time away. Even grew a little stout. It was very difficult for both of us. And then for me came the time and the opportunity that every actress dreams of.
3: Mademoiselle.
0: Hello, Suzette. I've got the most wonderful news. The most wonderful, wonderful news.
4: That you, Madeline?
0: I'll tell you about it later.
3: Oui, mademoiselle.
0: Yes, John.
4: Come on in here a moment. I want to show you something.
0: Where are you?
4: In here in the den.
0: Oh, good heavens. Now what?
4: I thought I'd keep it a secret until I had my first exhibit, but I couldn't wait. I've taken up etching.
0: Etching?
4: Yes. Look, here.
0: What's that?

0: You?
1: What?
0: It's only the copper plate, of course. You see, the whole principle of etching... Oh, Madeline, look out.
1: What's the matter?
0: You almost knocked over that vat of nitric acid. Oh, one drop of that on your beautiful white skin would burn a hole right through you.
1: Well, must you have that sort of thing around, darling?
0: Of course, that's the whole thing. You see, the sketch simply scrapes the wax off the copper plate. Then you drop it in the acid and...
1: Well, that's very interesting, I must say.
0: Yes. Well, tell me, what happened in town? Anything?
1: Anything. Everything, John.
0: Got some plans, eh? Anyone ask for me?
1: Oh, yes, everyone asked for you, John, and I told them you were well.
0: Well, I thought there might be a couple of decent plays for a change. I might consider something.
1: I know, John. John, how are you on Romeo?
0: Romeo?
1: Yes, John. You see, Maxwell has finally asked me to do a Shakespeare repertory. And high time, by the way, and I'm starting in Romeo and Juliet, and I need...
0: Madeline, why didn't you tell me Romeo? We'll be a sensation.
1: Yes.
0: And it's just the thing I need.
1: I know, John.
0: Oh, I can do it all right. Take off a little weight, brush up on the lines. I've done it before, you know.
1: But, John,
0: oh, Madeline. Oh, you're the dearest wife and the best friend a man ever had. You know, lately I've actually wondered sometimes if you might not think I was... Oh, my darling.
1: Yes, but now, John, don't count too heavily on this. I'm not quite sure yet how things are going to work out.
0: Work out?
1: No.
0: How else can they work out but perfectly?
1: Very well. I'd like to begin reading here at home first thing tomorrow evening.

0: Now shall we take it from Yet I Should Kill Thee With Much Cherishing?
1: Yes.
0: Yet I Should Kill Thee With Much Cherishing. Good night, good night. Parting is such sweet sorrow that I shall say good night till it be morrow.
1: Sleep dwell upon thine eyes, peace in thy breast. Would I were sleep and peace so sweet
0: yes,
1: to rest.
0: Yes, darling, but you see on those last, you should already be moving off the stage. You don't want to take too much of them after all. The scene really ends when Juliet leaves the balcony.
1: Well, I know, but you can't just throw them away, Madeline, dear. Those are very famous
0: yes,
1: lines.
0: Yes, I know, darling, but we mustn't think so much in terms of lines as of performance.
2: Pardon, mademoiselle.
0: Yes, Suzette.
2: Monsieur Alexandre Duncan is here.
0: Oh, show him in.
2: Oui, mademoiselle.
1: Alec Duncan, what's that young ham coming around for?
0: Well, John, I've been meaning to tell
3: Hello,
0: you.
3: Hello, Madeline.
0: Hello, Alec. You know my husband.
3: Why, yes, of course. How do you do, Mr. Tremaine?
1: My name is Gaylord.
3: Of course, Mr. Gaylord. Well, I say, aren't I the luckiest fellow in the world?
1: Are you?
0: John.
3: To be playing Romeo opposite Madeline Tremaine. Madeline, when I got your cable, I could hardly believe it. I jumped on the boat without even packing a bag. Something wrong?
0: John, I have been trying to tell you, but I didn't want to hurt your feelings.
3: If I've interrupted anything.
0: No, it's all right, Alec. John, please don't make a scene. I had to have somebody to rehearse with until Alec got here, and I knew you wouldn't be the slightest help to me if you thought... Oh, John, why must you make an issue of it?
1: I've always known you're a thoughtless, selfish woman. But I never would have believed that you could do anything quite so vile.
0: How dare you speak to me that way? You didn't really think that a man with a 40-inch waistline and a double chin could ever play Romeo, did you?
3: Madeline, I say you...
0: Get out of here. Get out. Get out. Get out!
3: I say, Madeline.
0: Oh, Alec, I'll have to go and apologize. John, I want to talk to you. John?
1: Yes. Madeline, be careful of that acid.
0: Acid? Oh, John, I'm terribly sorry for what I said. It was beastly of me.
1: It's quite all right, Madeline.
0: Oh, John, I knew you'd see it that way when you came to
1: Because, you see, I am going to play Romeo.
0: Oh, John, must we go through it all over again?
1: Madeline, I've forgiven and forgotten a lot of things since we've been married. I've pushed you out in front. I've given you the spotlight. I've watched your regard for me become somewhat less than for your servant, somewhat more than for your dog.
0: John, now look
1: here. But this, if only for my self-respect, I will not allow. To dangle before my eyes the thing that I wanted most in all this world, except your beauty that I gave it up for. The thing I've been wanting so much, I didn't dare admit it myself. And then to have you snatch it from me. No, Madeline, no, no, no. Waistlines and double chins can be concealed, but a mean spirit never. This one thing you can do for me, and you will.
0: John, really, you're being a fool.
1: You see, I've always known that you married me to save your career and to keep my mouth shut. But there's one thing you haven't known. Where I was the night Nell Garrett was murdered.
0: Where were you?
1: I was at Nell Garrett's home.
0: Well... That explains quite a number of things, doesn't it, John?
1: Madeline, where did you get that gun?
0: I always thought that someday I might need one.
1: Madeline!
0: Don't come near me, John. Very well, John, I warned you.

0: You see, as he sank to the floor, he hurled the bowl of acid at my face. It was a frightful thing. Of course, it was self-defense. I was never even brought to trial, particularly when I told it was he who had killed poor Nell Garrett. Oh, but I suffered a complete nervous collapse. And I suppose I've never really recovered. And yet Providence always seems kind enough to leave something to be thankful for, even in the worst of tragedies. Because not a single drop of acid ever touched me. I suppose if it had, I should be horribly disfigured to this day. Well, have I bored you, Mr. Sedley?
1: No. Oh, no, Miss Tremaine.
2: Goodness gracious. Well, Madeline, the storm is almost over. I think we'd best push on.
0: Must you? Well, excuse me for just a moment.
2: Oh, of course, my dear.
1: Oh, my word. The poor woman.
2: Yes.
1: I say, look here.
2: What is it?
1: This mirror. It's not a mirror at all. It has a picture pasted in it. The photograph that's in the study.
2: Poor Madeline.
3: Father Benton, Mademoiselle would like to speak with you a moment before you go.
2: Oh, very well. I'll only be a moment, Sedley.
3: This way, Father.
2: Oh, thank you.
0: Oh, Father.
2: Well, Madeline.
0: You may turn the lights on, Suzette, as you go.
3: Oui, Mademoiselle.
0: So that is your young curate, Father Bentham?
2: Yes. Do you like him?
0: He seems like a dear boy.
2: But what, Madeline?
0: I'm afraid I can't see him again.
2: Madeline, why?
0: Well, I don't want to hurt his feelings, but it would not be the same. You've been my only true friend in all these years. And when you are gone, I would rather be alone again than...
1: I'm sorry, sir, but Mrs. Stotes is outside. Her little girl is dying.
0: Away.
1: And when she heard you were here, she...
4: Go away.
2: Madeline.
4: Go away.
1: Come, sir.
4: Go away.
1: Oh, gracious. Good Lord.
2: Poor Madeline. It was too much for her.
1: Yes.
2: She killed them both, of course. The woman and her husband.
1: Oh, I...
2: Well, somehow I think I always must have known it. All these years she's lived a lie.
1: Yes, but that's not the lie that's hurt her. It was the acid.
2: Acid?
1: Didn't you see her face, sir?
2: You forget, my boy, that I am blind.
1: She has...

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2: 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I've had many a thrill myself listening to Suspense, and I hope we were able to send a few chills up and down your spines tonight. I'm sure next week's program will, when Roma Wines bring you Hume Cronin in Make Mad the Guilty. It's a real thriller, so don't miss it. Good night.
3: Angela Lansbury appeared through arrangement with Metro-Goldwyn-Mayer, producers of High Barbaree, starring Van Johnson and June Allison. 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
4: And that's Suspense, starring Angela Lansbury in A Thing of Beauty from May 29th, 1947, sponsored by Roma Wines, as heard on CBS. 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
5: Yes, it is, and we are going back to 1981 with this great song.
6: Her hair is hollow gold.
4: Great song.
6: Lips sweet.
5: I'm so glad we mostly have this very similar musical taste. Mostly.
4: She's got Betty Davis eyes.
5: So this is Betty Davis eyes. This is Kim Carnes.
4: Yes, Kim Carnes.
5: Yep.
4: Yeah,
5: I just said that. And this Betty.
4: I said it twice. I said it once. Well, we said it twice.
5: We did. It spent nine non-consecutive weeks at number one, and this was Billboard's biggest hit of the year. Also won Grammys for Record of the Year and Song of the Year. So. Clearly, we're not the only ones who appreciate this tune.
4: You know, I haven't heard this song in so long.
5: I haven't either.
4: But if I was in my car and this came on, I'd be blasting it.
5: I agree. I haven't heard this song in a really long time, so I'm glad to play it for everyone.
4: Yeah. She's got Betty Davis eyes. Wow. I still need that record deal, folks.
5: Yeah. You're
4: ladies and gentlemen, I would like a record deal. I'm trying really hard.
5: Are you, though?
4: Practicing my singing all week long.
5: All through the shower, I'm guessing?
4: Yeah.
5: Good, good.
4: Yeah, so that's like,
5: place.
4: What, 3 minutes a week?
5: I hope it's more.
4: Listen, listen, Lisa, I take a shower once a week whether I need to or not.
5: Right. And that's why, you know, this room can get a little stuffy in the evening hours.
4: Yeah. I see you brought your nose plugs.
5: Absolutely.
4: All right, more of Hollywood 360 after this.
7: 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She's ferocious.

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7: 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Reader's Digest is considering publishing two of my jokes.
8: Really?
7: Yeah.
9: From Hollywood, it's time now for Money Dollar.
10: 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Take the cannoli.
11: Quiet, numbskulls. I'm broadcasting.
12: Hello, everyone. I'm Carl Amari, and this is Hollywood 360, the radio show that presents all things entertainment, including trivia contests and games, movie reviews, celebrity interviews, showbiz news, and classic radio shows. My co-host is the illustrious Lisa Wolf. In this hour, Raymond Burr stars as Lee Quince, captain of the cavalry at Fort Laramie from 1956. But it's time now for Fact or Fiction. Lisa will present famous brand secrets. I must guess if they're fact or fiction while you play along at home.
13: That is exactly correct. We'll see if you can get these correct.
12: Mike,
13: if
12: you
13: get
12: them, tape it when she says that is exactly correct.
14: Well, I got it.
13: Yeah, right. He's got it. I have
12: send
13: 12,
12: that. I want to use it as my ringtone.
13: I have 12 famous brand secrets. If you get them all correct, I will come in with a Lou Malnati's deep dish pizza next weekend.
12: Wow, if I get them all right.
13: Yep.
12: I got to get them all right.
13: 12.
12: Can I miss one?
13: Okay, I'll give you one.
12: All right, thank you.
13: Okay, you got to get 11 out of 12.
12: All right.
13: Fair enough?
12: I can do it. I took a Prevagen.
13: All right, I'm feeling good for you.
12: Okay.
13: Ready?
12: Yeah.
13: All right, number one.
12: Mm-hmm.
13: Toyota began as a company that made small office electronics. Fact or fiction?
12: Fiction.
13: Fiction is correct.
12: They made motorcycles.
13: No. Well, before building cars, Toyota's founder developed a automatic looms for the textile industry.
12: Okay.
13: So they made, like, weaving looms.
12: Okay.
13: But you're still
12: correct. So I got that right, Mike.
13: One.
12: Well, can you smell that pizza?
14: Almost.
13: Got a ways to go here. The name Adidas is an acronym for All Day I Dream About Soccer.
12: Nope. Fiction.
13: What is it?
12: It's something like the people that started the company. It's like acronym for the people that started the company.
13: No, it's All Day I Dream About Sports.
12: Oh,
13: so
12: I got
13: still
12: it right.
13: Right,
12: Mike. I got it right.
13: I thought you'd say, because I thought you might know that, so I changed it to soccer.
12: Man.
13: Oh, no.
12: I
13: all right. Let's keep
12: it.
13: Moving. Mm-hmm. WD-40. Do you have any in your house?
12: Probably.
13: You don't know?
12: Yeah.
13: Got its name because it was the 40th formula tested.
12: Correct.
13: That is fact.
12: Mike, I'm
13: the name,
12: getting us a pizza.
13: The name stands for Water Displacement 40th Formula.
12: Man.
13: All right, that's
12: I'm
13: okay.
12: I'm on a roll here.
13: I still feel good.
12: I'm like butter. I'm on a roll.
14: Don't get the compass.
13: Dags, right. See?
12: Uh-oh.
13: That's a reminder, Carl.
12: I take it back.
13: See?
12: Pretend
13: that's
12: I
13: a reminder. Every time you start gloating, you mess up.
12: Let me de-gloat.
13: No, it's too late. You already gloated.
12: And I could...
13: You're a gloater.
12: All right.
13: Pepsi was invented by a dentist. Fact or fiction?
12: Pepsi was fact.
13: Wah, wah.
12: What?
13: That's your one wrong.
12: No.
13: You get it for free. It was created by Caleb Bradham, pharmacist from North Carolina.
12: I knew it was like, what's the difference between a pharmacist and a dentist?
13: A lot.
12: Same thing.
13: Yeah, no, I can't take
12: basically,
13: that.
12: Basically, I think it should be
13: that
12: basically,
13: was a freebie.
12: I'm going to take you to court.
13: I think you should. Hire a lawyer. I've got one.
12: And he doesn't play one on TV. He's
13: that's
12: a real
13: right.
12: one.
13: Yeah. But you got that one for free. That was your freebie. Now there's no more mistakes,
12: Mike, I'm
13: Carl.
12: Never going to make it now.
13: Well, not
12: I've lost all confidence.
13: It's because you gloated.
12: I know.
13: Mike said it. Fanta.
12: Fanta? The
13: Fanta?
12: Drink? The
13: soda?
12: Drink? Okay.
13: Yeah. Was first developed in Germany during World War II.
12: Fanta? Real.
13: That is a fact. Coca-Cola's German operation developed the drink when it could no longer get the syrup. needed to make Coca-Cola.
12: Mike, what do you want on your side of your pizza? He's, pepperoni?
14: He's, pepperoni, sausage?
13: Mike,
14: whatever.
13: He's gloating again.
12: I'll
13: it's not going to happen because you're already
14: he's
13: gloating.
14: He's only asking what I would like.
13: That's
14: pizza.
13: Making an assumption that he already won. And that's because your head
12: every time
13: is
12: I get one right,
13: exploding.
12: Though, I get closer to a pizza. So,
13: Starbucks was named after a character in Shakespeare.
12: Starbucks. No, it has something to do with the stars or something like that. So I'll say no.
13: You're right, but not for the right reasons.
12: It was named
13: after a character in Moby Dick.
12: Yeah, that's right. That's right.
13: I thought you might know
12: if
13: that.
12: If you would have
13: so
12: said
13: I
12: that,
13: it.
12: I would have said correct.
13: All right. The designer of the Nike swoosh.
12: What's a swoosh?
13: The swoosh, that like the Nike symbol
12: okay,
13: that
12: the
13: goes
12: Nike
13: like
12: symbol, okay.
13: that.
12: Yeah.
13: It swooshes.
12: I know what it
13: it's
12: is.
13: A swoosh.
12: Okay. Yeah.
13: Was originally unpaid? The designer of the Nike swoosh.
12: Yeah, he was originally unpaid, yes. Real.
13: I need a fact or a fiction.
12: Fact.
13: It's fiction.
12: What?
13: He was paid $35.
12: That's not being paid.
13: That's money transaction.
12: Mike,
13: that was
12: I
13: money
12: blew
13: that
12: it.
13: Was transferred.
12: I blew it.
14: Maybe next time.
13: A student designed the logo in 1971 for $35. It just did, while I was saying it, I changed it to unpaid because I thought it sounded better.
12: All right.
13: So you're out.
12: I'm out.
13: Mike and I will eat pizza
12: no
13: without
12: pizza.
13: You.
12: Right.
13: The name Lego.

0: fiction.
1: B minus.
0: Wrong.
1: Doesn't matter.
0: Fiction. It was founded in the Bronx.
1: I don't care.
0: Coca-Cola was originally green.
1: No, wasn't.
0: Fiction. You're right. Kleenex was first marketed as a disposable handkerchief.
1: Okay.
0: Wow.
1: That's a good one, though.
0: I know. It was originally marketed as a facial cleansing tissue for removing cold cream and makeup.
1: It's so you could blow your nose.
0: So you could what?
1: Blow your nose.
0: Blow your nose.
1: Blow your nose.
0: Go blow your nose. Post-it notes were created after a scientist accidentally developed a weak glue.
1: No, because there was, wasn't that the...
0: It was
1: the
0: a
1: monkeys.
0: Fact. The low-tack adhesive
1: was
0: initially...
1: It
0: was
1: the mother from the monkeys created that. Did you know that? You know that was the... It was. You know the monkeys?
0: I do.
1: Nesbitt, okay? His mom created post-it notes.
0: Evelyn Nesbitt?
1: Yeah. Yeah, I think so.
0: Either way...
1: Am I wrong or right?
0: You're wrong. Just wrong, wrong, wrong, and no pizza.
1: I don't care anymore.
0: I know you don't. It's
1: that
0: over.
1: It?
0: That's it.
1: Thankfully, it's over.
0: That's
1: finally.
0: It. I took you out of your misery.
1: I was like being browbeaten there.
0: Browbeaten? I gave you an offer that you couldn't refuse.
1: Oh, my gosh. All right, Raymond Burr stars in Fort Laramie next. Stick around.
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1: 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Leave your name and return phone number. Someone will call you back during the week. Okay, Lisa, time for a good adult Western series, Fort Laramie. It was first came to radio in 1956, and it starred deep-voiced Raymond Burr as the

Lee Quince, captain of the U.S. Cavalry. It was produced by Gunsmoke's Norman McDonald, and it depicted life at Fort Laramie in the mid-1800s. And it was such a great series. I mean, so realistic. You know how Dragnet was super realistic as a detective show? This was one of the most realistic shows. You felt like you were actually at Fort Laramie, and there was the cavalry, and they had, just these terrific stories. They were all made up, but it was still terrific. This is a broadcast from June 24th, 1956, called The Loving Cup. And you're going to love it. Here's part one of Fort Laramie.

Fort Laramie, starring Raymond Burr as Captain Lee Quince. Specially transcribed tales of the dark and tragic ground of the wild frontier. The saga of fighting men who rode the rim of empire. And the dramatic story of Lee Quince, Captain of Cavalry.

0: Oh, you want another piece of pie, won't you, Captain?
1: Oh, no, ma'am, I sure won't.
0: Now, Captain.
1: Now, Mary.
0: Just another little sliver.
1: Oh, I thank you kindly, Mrs. Daggett, but I've got no more room.
0: Why, you hardly ate a thing.
1: Mary?
0: Oh, my. And I promised, didn't I, dear?
1: You promised. Although why I thought you'd keep it is beyond me.
0: You see, Captain, I'm under orders, too. When you come to dinner, I'm not to urge more food upon you than you voluntarily take.
1: It was a fine dinner, ma'am.
0: Thank you. But you see, I've been guilty of smothering you. Or mothering you, I can never remember which.
1: It amounts to about the same thing, doesn't it, Lee? I'm a neutral in this kind of war, Major. Yeah. Smart neutral, too. You got both sides looking out for your best interests.
0: I haven't finished telling you the rest of my orders, Captain. Under the circumstances, I've really behaved with remarkable restraint all evening.
1: Yes, ma'am.
0: I haven't once mentioned the name Willa Burgess.
1: Well, at least you know I tried, Lee.
0: But now that her name has come up, I'd like to say that I think she's a lovely person. Quite lovely, in fact. To me, Willa is an amazing combination of qualities.
1: You should have taken another piece of pie, Lee, and spared yourself this.
2: Well, next time I'll remember.
0: She's warm, feminine, yet she's capable, with great strength of character. And if I were a man...
1: But you're not, my dear. A fact which delights me most of the time.
0: But not now.
1: Emphatically not now.
0: Well, then this must be the time for me to remember the mending I must do. If you gentlemen will excuse me.
1: Let me help you, dear.
0: It doesn't look as if I can avoid it.
2: Miss Daggett?
0: Oh, please come again, Captain. I'll probably be every bit as bad next time, but I do enjoy having you.
1: Oh, it's my pleasure, ma'am.
0: Oh, there's brandy and cigars in the living room. You'll be glad to know I don't care for any.
1: Good night, dear.
0: Good night. Try not to miss me too much.
1: Yeah, she's improving, Lee. That's the fastest retreat she's ever staged.
2: Oh, she's all right, sir.
1: Yes. Yes, she is.
2: She said, brandy.
1: Hmm?
2: Brandy.
1: Oh, yes, yes, she did. Oh, I can remember how it was, Lee. When I was a bachelor officer, I thought the worst duty I could draw was a dinner invitation from a ranking officer who was married.
2: Oh, it depends on the officer.
1: And his wife.
2: I didn't suffer tonight, sir.
1: Oh, good. Now, make yourself comfortable, Lee. Sit down. If your belt's tight, your blouse or your boots, undo them.
2: Much obliged.
1: Cigars.

0: pressure in the humidor.
1: Yep. You're smoking better tobacco than you used to.
0: Yeah, I am. Here's your brandy, Lee.
1: Thanks. Cigar, Major?
0: Thanks.
1: Have them made up special, do you?
0: Well, a friend sends them to me.
1: Yeah, must be a good friend. That's good tobacco. You remember that night outside Richmond, Major? It was cold as sin. We were billeted in that plantation.
0: I remember. It's funny you'd think of Richmond just now.
1: Yeah. It is. What was her name?
0: Lee,
1: pretty little thing. Wouldn't pass the time with the rest of us, I remember, but she kept worrying whether you were going to be warm enough.
0: That was a long time ago.
1: Seems to me that was a tobacco plantation.
0: Lee, Mary and I have been married for almost 6 years. It's a good marriage.
1: Yeah, I think it is.
0: Mary wouldn't understand Richmond.
1: You weren't married then.
0: She still wouldn't understand. Anna, these cigars, they're...
1: They're good cigars.
0: Yeah. They're good cigars. Well, we go back quite a ways, you and I.
1: Since the old days of the 3rd Cavalry, the Battle of Bull Run.
0: A lot of years, Lee.
1: A lot of life. A lot of death, Major.
0: I guess I know you as well as you permit anyone to know you.
1: Permit? Oh, that's heavy talk on one brandy, Major.
0: Well, there's more brandy.
1: And... more talk?
0: More talk, Lee. You better brace yourself.
1: Yep. I'm fortified.
0: I took the last two patrols out for a purpose.
1: Yeah, I suppose that.
0: Wanted to prove something to myself. I think I have. You know, he's a different man when you're not around, Lee.
1: Who is?
0: Lieutenant Syberts.
1: How different?
0: Well, he's still learning, but he's a good officer. He has judgment, he takes responsibility, makes decisions. And on the whole, they're good decisions.
1: I don't remember passing judgment on Mr. Syberts to you, Major.
0: You never have, and I'm not asking you to now.
1: That's good.
0: But I've watched him when you were around. At routine reports, strategy sessions, he freezes up. He acts stupid, bungling, and he isn't.
1: All right. He isn't.
0: He's scared to death of you.
1: You just have one brandy, Major?
0: I know what I'm talking about. It isn't your rank. He has a respect for rank, but he doesn't fear it. It's you, Lee.
1: Has Mr. Seibert said it was me?
0: He hasn't said anything. I haven't asked him about it. Now, these are my observations. I think they hold up. What do you think?
1: I don't know.
0: Well, think about it.
1: Think about a man being scared to death of me? I don't know how.
0: What do you think of Syberts, frankly?
1: I think he's very young.
0: Oh, come on, Lee.
1: Come on where?
0: We've both worked with men who were younger.
1: I thought you weren't going to ask me to pass judgment on Mr. Syberts.
0: That's right, I wasn't.
1: I'd just as soon leave it there, Major.
0: We can't leave it there.
1: You can't.
0: We can't. You know what we're up against out here as well as I do. An ineffective trooper is bad enough, but an ineffective officer is dangerous, and it's wasteful.
1: You figuring I can do something about Mr. Syberts?
0: Well, leaving that up to you. I'm asking you to think about it. I'm asking for your help.
1: I don't know that I'm the one to help, Major. But I'll think about it.
0: It might call for a change in your attitude toward him, Lee.
1: It might. Of course, I'd have to find out first what my attitude toward him is, wouldn't I? Thank you.

0: steady into it, Flint. Just you stay with him. Now fire straight away next time. Get closer to his head.
1: Got some new recruits, Sergeant?
2: Morning, Captain. You talking about the men or the horses?
1: Oh, horses.
2: They're new. Flint's training them to stand fire.
1: The horse knows that, does he?
2: I keep saying he does. Some take a little bit more encouragement than others, you know.
1: You talking about men or horses?
2: Excuse me, Captain. All right, Flint, take him out now, beyond the hay yard. Run him real good and try firing at the gallop a while. He sure was ugly for a while, but Flint will make a steady goer out of him.
1: Yeah, you can tell about horses. Plungers, kickers, rearers, you work them enough. You can tell if it's in them to be a steady goer.
2: You know horses, you can tell.
1: Be helpful if you could tell about a man as easy.
2: A man standing fire?
1: Man standing anything.
2: If you could tell by looking, that sure would be helpful, Captain.
1: Now, that horse Flint's training, he's afraid of that pistol now. He's first afraid looking at it. But mostly it's the sound that scares him.
2: That's it. Sure it is.
1: But we can look at that horse and know he'll train out of it. Is that because we know horses or because we know what they're afraid of?
2: I'd say it was both, Captain. Maybe one thing more.
1: What's that?
2: Well, we can understand the horse would be afraid of the pistol. We figure him to be right from the start.
1: Yeah. Yeah, knowing he's afraid to begin with, that's a lot to know.
2: And then, too, that horse is bound to find out he's got nothing to fear from that pistol. Once he finds out, he ain't afraid anymore.
1: You saying the man ought to face up to his fears?
2: I was talking about horses.
1: Yeah, sure you were.
2: But about a man, well, he ought to face up to his fears. Well, maybe he can't. Maybe he don't know what they are. Or maybe knowing he don't understand them.
1: That way, his fear's got to face up to him.
2: Seems like. Just one thing about it, Captain. Sooner or later, they got to get together.
3: That's the first portion of Fort Laramie from June 24th, 1956, The Loving Cup, starring Raymond Burr. 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
3: What are you looking at there, Lisa?
21: I have the brand new Good Old Days issue. This is for September, October of 2026. This is the magazine that remembers the best, just like Hollywood 360 remembers the best.
3: Yeah, it's a great magazine.
21: And I really particularly love the cover of this magazine. It's sort of a back to school issue. It's called Our Favorite Subjects, Remembering the Classes We Enjoyed the Most. It has a really young girl on the cover looking through a microscope. I mean, we all remember biology and environmental science.
3: I remember when I had to dissect a frog. I didn't like that. I didn't like that at all.
21: I refused.
3: Did you?
21: Yeah, I still had to sit there.
3: Did you do it, Mike? Did
0: yes.
3: You, yeah.
21: That's
3: I don't
21: terrible.
3: Know if they should have kids doing that. It's kind of weird, isn't
21: I
3: it?
21: I think you should be able to have the option, if you choose not to do that, yeah. to have something, an alternate.
3: And I won't eat frogs' legs because of that, you know?
21: Like, well, you shouldn't eat them anyway.
3: I know.
21: So that's that.
3: Whenever they're like, hey, we have frog legs, I'm like,
21: no,
3: I dissected
21: thank you.
3: A frog once.
21: It's bad.
3: So I don't think I want to eat one.
21: It's bad.
3: Mm-hmm.
21: I mean, in any event, this is a wonderful magazine, and it's got a lot of real stories, and they come from real people like you. Well, you're not real, but like me and Mike and the rest of us.

0: And that's what I really like.
1: A faux pas.
0: You're kind of not real. This is what I like so much about the magazine is that the articles are really, really great.
1: Yeah.
0: And in addition to the articles, we've got there's home cooking recipes, there's illustrations and quizzes, there's vintage ads. There's just a lot of nostalgia and photos, and it's really fun to look through.
1: You know, let me tell you something. When you talk about nostalgia, and that's a beautiful word. I love the word nostalgia. Okay? There's no other magazine like this. Did you know that? It's like the only magazine about nostalgia. I mean, the closest thing to it, I would say, is maybe Reader's Digest or Saturday Evening Post, but this magazine is so great because it really talks. I mean, it's bullet points and it's bullseye on nostalgia is what I'm trying to say, because you have articles and illustrations and you have quizzes and all kinds of stuff. And then I write an article about a classic radio show, and then you get a link to download that show. And I think I wrote about Alfred Hitchcock, right?
0: You sure did. And there's a photo of him here as well.
1: Yeah.
0: And you wrote,
2: "Good evening."
0: Yeah, you've got anything Alfred Hitchcock touched became a success.
2: Good evening.
1: Right? How's that? Pretty good?
0: It's really good.
1: Would I win a contest, or like, would I win the X Factor?
0: You know what? You know, it's interesting that you said that. I was watching an interview with Dolly, and just because we just talked about her, and she said that she once entered a Dolly Parton lookalike contest
1: and
0: she lost.
1: She didn't win.
0: And lost.
1: Wow.
0: But she said, you know, to be fair, she kind of overdid it even for Dolly.
1: Wow.
0: And she made everything a little bit bigger and stronger and more, and even her hair
1: and her
0: makeup.
1: I'm sure she made it bigger.
0: I know. And she lost. So that's a great story. But anyways, back to good old. I'm ignoring you.
1: Yeah.
0: Okay.
1: So great magazine, right?
0: It's a great magazine, published 6 times a year, full color, 8x10. 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It's set up for our Hollywood 360 listeners.
1: Yeah.
0: And
1: you save about half price.
0: Yeah,
1: so it's a great deal. Yeah, and you can get 2 years, 2 year subscription for only $36, Lisa, normally $71.88. 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Click the Good Old Days banner, and you will have one of the greatest magazines on the planet. It's called Good Old Days. All right, Lisa, we're listening to Fort Laramie, starring Raymond Burr. He later played Perry Mason on TV. Also, he was Ironside. And he was such a, you know, I read stories about him. He was so kind of generous. He was a very generous person. He used to, like, the people that he worked with in radio, he would tell his producers on the TV series Perry Mason, hire them, hire these people, because, you know, they kind of lost their jobs.
0: Yeah.
1: They were, you know, when radio went away, a lot of these actors didn't have work, and he was one of the guys that said, these people need, they're great, they can do TV. And I just think that's fantastic. And I always love this show. Fort Laramie was so great. This is called The Loving Cup, from June 24th, 1956. Here's the conclusion.

0: Captain Quince.
1: You, busy, Mr. Seibert?
0: No, sir. I was just... certainly not at all busy, Captain.
1: You mind if I come in?
0: I wish you would. Have a chair?
1: Yeah. You're sure you're not busy?
0: Not busy, no, I wasn't. Please sit down, Captain.
1: All right. Guess I will.
0: Well, I guess I'll just sit down, too.
1: Yeah. Make yourself at home.
0: I will. Thanks.
1: I guess you were working there at your desk.
0: Oh, nothing important. I keep a journal, Captain. You know, what happens day by day. Just a journal, you know?
1: Yeah. Yeah, I know.

0: just to pass the time. You don't keep one, do you?
1: No. No, no, I don't.
0: No, I didn't think so.
1: No, it's all right, though. I mean, the man wants to... Oh, he wants to set things down. Why, he ought to do it.
0: I remember once you said that you didn't keep one because there was a lot you wanted to forget.
1: I probably said that.
0: Well, I know I just took from that you didn't approve of journals.
1: Did I say I didn't approve, Mr. Syberts?
0: No, sir. I just took from that what I thought was...
1: Now, wait a minute. I didn't mean to bark at you. Well, what I mean is a lot of men keep journals, that's all. It's man wants to do it. It's up to him. It's all right.
0: Yes, sir.
1: Mr. Syberts, do you drink?
0: Drink?
1: Yeah, drink. Whiskey. You know, whiskey.
0: Well, sometimes. I'm not sure I know what you're talking about, Captain.
1: I'm talking about drinking, Mr. Syberts. You and me in a bottle of whiskey.
0: Now?
1: Right now.
0: I'd be proud to, Captain.
1: Yeah. Yeah, me too, Mr. Syberts.
0: Gotta be a first time for everything. Isn't that what you say? A first time for everything?
1: Yeah, you hear it all the time.
0: That's what I say, too. The first time I ever came over to Laramie Village. The drink, I mean. With a fellow officer. To drink. You do it a lot?
1: Sometimes. You know, when it seems like a good idea.
0: Well, that's a good idea. When it seems like a good idea.
1: Best time.
0: You know, when I was a cadet at the Point, a couple of us upperclassmen decided we want to go over this little tavern. Only it's across the Hudson River. And where we have to cross is no bridge.
1: Makes kind of wet walking.
0: Yeah, it does. So we made these plebes. You know what plebes are, Captain.
1: Yeah, I ever heard about them.
0: Well, we made these plebes get an old barge for us. We crossed that old Hudson that night, like Washington crossing the Delaware.
1: Yeah, it sounds like a lot of fun.
0: It was a lot of fun. We sure enjoyed that. Oh, pour you a drink?
1: Oh, sure, thanks.
0: You know, the way I'm talking, I guess I don't need one, except... Well, I do need one. Does that sound all right?
1: You don't need one, but you do. Sounds all right to me.
0: Well, I'm glad. Yeah, I drink a little, Captain. I always get talking about West Point. I hope you don't mind.
1: You talk about anything that comes into your head.
0: You mean that?
1: I said it.
0: Oh, there's something I've wanted to talk to you about for a long time.
1: Well, this would be a good time to say it.
0: It's Clausewitz. I've always wanted to discuss Clausewitz with you.
1: It might be a very short discussion.
0: Well, you've read him, of course. Karl von Clausewitz is the Prussian?
1: Yeah, I know who you're talking about. He wrote a stack of books hip high about military strategy.
0: Oh, I couldn't believe you wouldn't know about him. I think I read every word he ever wrote. Some of it in the original German.
1: Clausewitz's field was artillery.
0: That is true, that is true. But still, most army men I've known feel that as a strategist, he was the greatest of them all.
1: Oh, you can find army men who say he produced no system of strategy at all.
0: No system of strategy?
1: What was it?
0: Well, in his exposition of the philosophy of war, he pointed out that all of the enemy, men, women, children, they were all part of war.
1: You call that a system of strategy?
0: In total war, you bet I do.
1: How about our wars here, now?
0: Well, it doesn't apply, naturally.
1: Next time you fight a total war, you follow Clausewitz to the letter.
0: Don't you worry a little bit. I will. You don't like Clausewitz.
1: I can't use him. I'm in the cavalry. I fight little wars.
0: You don't like Clausewitz. And I don't understand it because you're a good man, Quince. A good man, smart. Imagine me talking to you man to man this way. Imagine that.
1: Don't have to imagine it. We're doing it.
0: Now that calls for a little drink. Oh my.
1: Oh, sorry. I guess I knocked that over.
0: You knocked it over?
1: Yeah.
0: Isn't that funny? I thought I did. Are you drunk, Captain?
1: Drunk and disorderly, Mr. Simon.
0: Drunk. Oh, that's wonderful. You know, I don't think you know how wonderful that is. Don't you worry, Captain. I'll see that we get back to the fort in good shape.

0: Well, morning, Mr. Syberts.
1: Morning, Captain.
0: You look very fit.
1: I feel fine, sir. And you?
0: I'm alive, Mr. Syberts. And that's pure exaggeration.
1: I doused my head in a cold basin a few times. It made all the difference.
0: I left my head in the basin.
1: Oh, about last night, Captain. If I said anything, sir, out of line. Well, I did have quite a bit to drink.
0: And so did I. Might have said a few things myself. I enjoyed it, Mr. Syberts.
1: It was my pleasure.
0: You seen the Major yet?
1: No, sir. I thought we ought to present a united front, Captain.
0: Fine. We'll do that. Captain Quince, Lieutenant Syberts reporting, Major.
2: As you were, gentlemen. Sit down.
1: Thank you, sir.
2: Strange bit of business has come up. Think maybe you're the men to take a patrol out and check into it. Ever been a part of a roundup, Lieutenant?
1: Cattle, sir? No, I haven't.
2: Not cattle. These are wild horses.
1: Yeah, I didn't know you could round up wild horses.
2: I don't say it's easy, but... Are you listening, Captain?
0: Yeah, I'm listening. How many wild horses?
2: The report says about 50. Over near the Mud Springs station. Some settlers and some folks from a wagon train are supposed to have them contained in a canyon near there.
0: Who says they're wild?
2: Until I know different, I'll have to go by the telegraph message, Captain. It says they're wild. The settlers want no part of them. They're stampeding off a lot of their stock. I think we should get them if we can before any renegade Sioux capture them.
1: Well, it's worth a try, sir. If we get any of them, we're ahead of the game.
0: When do we leave, Major?
2: As soon as you pick your men. Take as many as you need.
1: I'd say it wasn't a question of how many, Major, so long as we pick the best riders. Don't you agree, Captain?
0: Completely, Mr. Syberts.
2: If that's the case. Now, look here, Lee. Gentlemen, I'll want reports regularly by telegraph and... Move out.

0: This your plan we're working out here, Captain?
1: Something wrong with the plan, Sergeant?
0: I can't say it's wrong. It's working.
1: Was Mr. Seibert's with you?
0: No, sir. He's down there, operating a lot like Napoleon.
1: Like Clausewitz, Sergeant.
0: Who's that?
1: A friend of Mr. Seibert's. You have any trouble bringing the Indians over from the reservation?
0: Not a bit. You know, they're kind of peaceful-like when you got guns and they ain't. Good idea bringing Indians. Reckon they know more about wild horses than we do.
1: Yeah, reckon they do.
0: Captain, you right sure this is your plan?
1: Mr. Seibert's and I discussed it and agreed on it. Any questions, Sergeant?
0: No, sir. None I'm ready to ask.
1: I'm riding down to the mouth of the canyon. Looks like they're cutting them out of there at a good rate. You coming?
0: I was told to hold this position, Captain, as a lookout.
1: Yeah. See, you keep a sharp eye, Sergeant.
0: Yes, sir.

0: Look good from a distance, Mr. Syberts.
1: Thanks, Captain. I'm glad you rode down. It looks even better close up.
0: Yeah, you got some of them on lead ropes already.
1: Borrowed a corral from the next ranch. Some of those Indians can sit them already. Best natural riders in the world, you know, Indians.
0: That's what I understand. Look to me like you got most of the 50 out of the canyon.
1: Well, we'll get back to Fort Laramie with at least 40 of them, Captain. Of course, that's a few days off, but we got what we came for.
0: Yeah, that's the important thing.
1: Are you feeling better?
0: Hmm?
1: Your leg, it doesn't bother you anymore?
0: Oh. Yeah, it's coming right along, thanks. You've done a good job, Mr. Syberts. All of it. Mighty good job.
1: Thank you, sir. Feels like I have.

0: Oh, I almost forgot. Brought you some cigars, Captain.
1: Ah, thank you, Major. That's still good tobacco. You've come a long way from that smelly hod you used to carry.
0: I'm not the only one that's come a long way, Lee.
1: That so?
0: Lieutenant Seibert's around?
1: He left just a few minutes ago. Went down to the post office. They sent word a book he'd ordered had come through.
0: A book?
1: General McClellan's book.
0: On the regulations and instructions for the cavalry in time of war?
1: Yeah.
0: Well, I'll be... I don't know what you did, how you managed, Lee, but you worked wonders with him. I want you to know I'm grateful.
1: I'm no hand at that kind of thing, Major. If the problem's not a problem anymore, you should thank Mr. Seibert's.
0: He's a different man. That's all the thanks he needs. It's a big change, Lee. We're welding a tight-knit little force here, men who fight together and live together. Now that you and Seibert's are friends...
1: Well, just a minute, Major. I'm a soldier. If I can help lick another soldier's problem, that's fine with me. But you're talking about friends.
0: You don't like Seibert's?
1: Like him? Well, that's not my kind of word. You asked me once what I thought of him. I told you he was very young.
0: I took it you meant inexperienced.
1: Young, inexperienced. I'm calling it immature. You can get old with years, you can get experience, but maturity, that's something you earn. It's got to be in you to earn it.
0: Well, I don't believe in miracles, Captain. You and Seibert's are night and day. Nothing will change that.
1: No, we're different men, that's all.
0: Seibert's has licked a big hurdle with your help. Maybe that's the beginning of maturity.
1: Maybe it is, Major. Maybe. Maybe it is.

Fort Laramie is produced and directed by Norman MacDonald and stars Raymond Burr as Lee Quince, Captain of Cavalry, with Vic Perrin as Sergeant Gorse. The script was specially written for Fort Laramie by Kathleen Height, with sound patterns by Bill James and Ray Kemper. Musical supervision by Amerigo Marino. Featured in the cast were Jack Moyles as Major Daggett, Harry Bartell as Lieutenant Seiberts, and Helen Klebe as Mrs. Daggett.

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1: Next week, another transcribed story of the Northwest frontier and the troopers who fought under Lee Quince, Captain of Cavalry.
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2: In our next hour, Ronald Coleman hosts Favorite Story, plus Janet Waldo stars in it from 1948. Then Lisa Wolf Dylan is our lyricist for Learning the Lyrics. Lisa will read popular song lyrics. I'll try to guess the name of the songs while you play along at home. Right, Lisa?
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5: What do you do, Carl? 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
6: Yeah, I'm still looking for that home run, you know? 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

0: all things entertainment, including trivia contests and games, movie reviews, celebrity interviews, showbiz news, and classic radio shows. My co-host is the vivacious Lisa Wolf. In this hour, Ronald Colman hosts Favorite Story, starring Janet Waldo from 1948. But first, Lisa Wolf Dylan is our lyricist for Learning the Lyrics. Lisa will read popular song lyrics. I'll try to guess the name of the songs while you play along at home. Right, Lisa?
1: Right, Carl. We are on the letter Y.
0: Mm.
1: And,
0: but why?
1: Right?
0: Why? I need to know.
1: Well, we're not going to do X, so we went right to Y.
0: Okay.
1: Mike, what do you think?
2: I'm going to say he's only going to get the second one.
1: Well, that's interesting because
3: what?
1: I think
0: just the second.
1: I think you're going to get all three.
0: All right.
1: No, I really do.
0: Yeah, baby.
1: I'm feeling really good about this. I feel like you're going to be on all three.
0: Well, your score will be higher if I get all three.
1: Well, that's how it works. When you do well, I do well.
0: That's right.
1: So my life is dependent upon you.
0: We're a team. We're the host and co-host. So.
1: So that's
0: I sometimes
1: an
0: wonder
1: concept.
0: Who the host is and who the co-host is.
1: Oh,
0: but,
1: I don't know either. It gets me confused.
2: I mostly wonder when we're going to get a pizza. Again.
1: I keep offering Mike, and he never rises to the challenge.
0: I think 12 out of 12?
1: No, it was 11, to be
0: clear.
1: Whatever. And it was 50-50.
0: Whatever.
1: Okay, you gloated and you lost.
0: I know.
1: So you learned a lesson. All right.
0: That should be the name of a song. You gloated and you lost.
1: You're a gloater.
0: Yeah, I am kind of, aren't I?
1: You kind of are.
2: That'll be your first big hit, maybe.
1: You're a gloater.
0: When you gloat, you lose.
1: I don't think a gloater is a word, but I think it fits here.
0: All right.
1: So here's the first Y song.
0: Okay.
1: You've got this, Carl.
0: Y, all right.
1: Ready?
0: Mm-hmm.
1: Shot through the heart, and you're to blame.
0: Shot through the heart.
1: And you're to blame.
0: You make love a bad name. You give love a bad name.
1: Ding.
4: Shot through the heart, and you're to blame.
2: I didn't think you'd come up with the title.
1: It's so strong right there.
0: Bon Jovi.
1: Bon Jovi. You give love a bad name.
0: Mean you smile.
1: One more time.
0: Oh, wait. Not ready yet. Boom, boom, boom, boom, boom, boom, boom. Angel smile.
1: Almost.
0: Is what?
1: Not quite
0: sell.
1: Yet. Here we go.
4: Angel smile is what you sell. Promise me heaven that you put.

0: So great song.
1: I got it.
0: You sure did. I think you're going to get all of these.
1: Yeah, baby.
0: Not listening to Mike on this one. All right.
2: So Mike says I'm going to get this one.
0: You will. You'll get them all.
2: Okay.
0: Mike, you don't think he's going to get the last one? Did you look at it?
2: Yeah.
0: That is Carl.
3: I don't know.
0: That is Carl.
2: It must be.
0: The last one defines Carl.
2: Okay.
0: Okay. Here's the second song. Mm. I need love to ease my mind.
2: I need love to ease my mind.
0: I need to find someone to call mine. But Mama said.
2: You don't hurry love.
0: You can't hurry love. I'll take it.

0: love all three of these songs.
1: That's Diana Ross right
0: yes,
1: there, right?
0: Exactly. I happen to love all three. That's why I feel like you'll love all three. So.
1: All right.
0: We're pretty in sync with music.
1: All right.
0: Mostly.
1: So Lisa says I'm going to get this next one.
0: 100%.
1: Well, hang on a second.
0: Ding.
1: I got that.
0: 100%.
2: Yeah, baby.
0: Not even a question.
1: I'm 100% I'm getting this?
0: 100%.
1: 100%.
0: 100%.
1: Wow.
0: 100. Here
1: wow.
0: you go.
1: Okay.
0: I got chills. That's all you need.
1: I got chills. They're multiplying. And I'm
0: what?
1: Keep going.
0: Losing control.

0: multiplying. Thanks, Mike.
1: Pretty sure my score just skyrocketed.
0: And I'm losing control, because the power you're supplying,
1: it's electrifying.

0: this movie is so fantastic.
1: I told you, this defines you.
0: Did you ever see this movie, Mike? Grease?
2: I have.
0: What a movie. I mean, she is a cutie patootie.
1: I mean, the two of them together were just
0: he's great, and she's great. Everybody in the whole movie is great.
1: Yeah, it's really an
0: You're
1: icon.
0: Even great in it, Lisa.
1: Thanks, Carl. I think you play a small part.
0: I think you play the principal.
1: No.
0: You're Eve Arden.
1: No, I was one of the girls.
0: You're Eve Arden.
1: No, I was not, but I'd like to be.
0: Better shape up, because I need a woman.
1: Yes, you do.
0: All right, Lisa.
1: Yeah, all right, Carl.
0: I got all three.
1: Absolutely.
0: So, you know what? That put you in the 900s.
1: Oh, I know.
0: You were in the 800s, put you in the 900s.
1: Oh, I don't think I was, but.
0: Yeah, you were.
1: No, I wasn't.
0: I'm the scorer.
1: No, I wasn't.
0: If I would have won a pizza for me and Mike.
2: I was just going to say.
1: You'd have that up all on your own. Yeah.
0: All right, when we come back, we're going to tune into Favorite Story starring Ronald Colman. Stick around.

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0: 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All right, Lisa, it's time for... You ready for this? You know this song? You know this program? Favorite Story? You've heard it before,
2: well,
0: right?
2: Oh, sure. We've played it here on Hollywood
0: 360. Story was an anthology series, and it was hosted by the great Ronald Coleman. It was produced and transcribed by the Ziv Company. That's who I licensed it from. And it was adaptations of literature and classics, and each one was selected by a celebrity. In other words, it was their favorite story. They'd go to Bob Hope and say, Bob Hope, what's your favorite story? He'd say, Gulliver's Travels or whatever, you know what I mean? Or Moby Dick. And then they would present it on the show. That was the kind of the favorite story, kind of like little hook. It was syndicated, and Ronald Coleman hosted all the shows, and the regular cast members were the best in radio's West Coast, like William Conrad, Janet Waldo, which stars in this show, Howard Duff, Jeff Corey, Parley Bear. And Jerome Lawrence and Robert L. Lee produced and directed. There was 118 episodes, and it lasted from 1946 until 1949. And this is A Doll's House, and it's a great story. Ronald Coleman is the host. Henrik Ibsen was the author. Let's go back to March 16th, 1948 for Favorite Story.
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Imagination is as good as many, many voyages, and considerably cheaper. And the imagination of a child is a wondrous thing indeed. For without grown-up reality to stand in the way, a young gentleman of 10 can be Charlemagne riding to victory or heavyweight boxing champion of the world. The magic casements are very wide. Time and space are dissolved. Anything can happen inside a kid's head. That's the title of this week's favorite story, an original radio yarn. Classrooms and clubs have taken quite a fancy to this story, and it has been published in many anthologies. Douglas Fairbanks Jr. happened on it while searching for film material and named Inside a Kid's Head his favorite story. This personally conducted tour through the brain of a 10-year-old was written by Jerome Lawrence and Robert E. Lee. Right this way, please. Just follow the guide.

0: Ladies and gentlemen, will the members of the tour please stay together? Oh, that's better. We are now standing inside the brain of Richie Price.
1: Oh.
0: This is not usually included in the 55-cent tour, but... Oh, excuse me, sir. Don't stand too close to those nerve centers. High voltage, you know.
1: Oh, sorry.
0: Thank you. Right now, Richie is in his history class in grade 5B at Hazeldale Elementary School. We are standing at the medulla oblongata, looking...

0: up into the cerebellum.
1: Pardon me, guide, but what's all that over there? It looks like wool.
0: Oh, that is wool, madam. This boy has been wool gathering quite a bit lately. You'll notice that the walls here are lined with gray matter, which absorbs any ideas that may be floating about.
2: Oh, my God.
3: What was that, guide?
0: Oh, that was just an idea going in one ear and out the other. We're now coming into the cerebrum, the largest section of the brain. On the right, you see the master control panel for the automatic functions, such as heartbeats, digestion, breathing, and so forth.
4: Inhale. Exhale. Inhale. Exhale. Inhale. Exhale. Inhale.
1: That must be the breathing mechanism.
0: That's right, ma'am. And here's the digestion control.
5: Four more licorice drops coming past the epiglottis.
6: Okay. Better turn on a little more gastric juice.
5: Right, Chief.
6: Master Control, go ahead.
7: Oh, stomach calling.
6: Roger, stomach. Over to you.
7: Look, Chief, I'm going to be upset if this eating between meals isn't cut out. I haven't even digested those peanut butter sandwiches that came down for lunch. We got to get some rest down here.
6: Well, I'll shoot a memo up to the Common Sense Department, see if we can't get them to conserve on the food intake. We haven't been getting much cooperation from Common Sense lately. Do the best you can.
7: Will go, Chief.
1: Isn't that wonderful?
0: Yes, yes, it's quite a complicated apparatus. Now, folks, we've installed an observation booth on the second floor of the cranium, right up these stairs. From this booth, you can see and hear everything that goes on in this boy's head. Through this doorway, please.
1: Oh, this is nice.
3: Plush chairs and everything. Can we smoke?
0: Oh, no, I'm sorry, sir. The Board of Health says no smoking. It might cause a fever. Just a moment. I'll turn this loudspeaker on the main thinking channel.
1: And children, don't forget that up to this time, King John was the absolute monarch of England. Anything he said
0: was
1: law.
0: That's his history teacher talking.
1: But King John wasn't a good king. He mistreated his subjects, and that's why his barons made him sign the Great Charter. Now, close your history books, children, and...
0: Well, the reception isn't very good. I'm afraid this boy Richie Price isn't paying much attention to his teacher. Oh, the imagination is coming in on the same wavelength. Oh, this ought to be interesting.
8: Now, look here, King. You've been acting awfully bossy lately, and we barons are getting pretty sick of it.
9: What dost thou propose, Sir Richie? Thou hast no right to challenge the King of England.
8: Well, now, Your Majesty, we barons have been talking this over just between ourselves, and we come to the conclusion the people ought to have something to say about what's going on.
10: Please, Father, why don't you do as Sir Richie asks? He's so handsome.
9: This is none of thy concern, Princess Mary Jane. My liegemen, this is treason.
8: Just get down off your high horse, King John. All we're asking you to do is put your name on this hunk of paper so his folks won't have to worry about you not treating them right. I happen to have a fountain pen right here in my suit of armor. Now, if you'll just sign on the dotted line...
9: I refuse. Thou art a traitor.
8: We mean business, King John. You better sign or we'll have to get tough.
10: Sir Richie is right. Sign, Father.
8: You better if you want to keep on being king around here.
9: Very well, Sir Richie. Give me the pen. There. Take your old paper.
10: Sir Richie, you're so wonderful.
8: Oh, it was nothing. Gentlemen, we shall call this the Magna Carta.
10: Three cheers for Sir Richie.
11: Hurrah for Sir Richie. Richie. Richie.
1: Richie. Richie. Richie.
8: Huh? Yeah. Oh, yes, Miss Ludlow?
1: Well, will you stop daydreaming long enough to answer the question I just asked?
8: Why, King John?
1: In 14 years of teaching, that is the first time a pupil ever told me that King John invented the sewing machine. Wait, class. Are you class? For tomorrow, study Chapter 8 in your general science book. Class dismissed. Oh, Richie.
8: Yes, ma'am.
1: Richie, what do you think we should do with a boy who doesn't pay attention in class?
8: I don't know, ma'am.
1: Do you think we should give him a note to take home to his parents?
8: Do we have to do anything that severe?
1: I'm afraid so. And there you are. I want you to take this home, have your father sign it, and bring it back to me.
12: Yes, ma'am.
8: Mary Jane! Hey, Mary Jane!
10: Go away, silly. I don't want to be seen walking with you.
8: Gee whiz, Mary Jane. What's the matter?
10: Because you're silly, that's what you are. Why don't you ever study your lessons?
8: I do, but I just forgot or something.
10: You needn't ask me to walk home with you. Billy Winkler's already asked me.
8: Him? Oh, gee. Gee whiz.
13: Oh, what's that, guide?
0: Keep your seats, ladies and gentlemen. There's nothing to worry about.
14: Sure.
0: That low gray fog you see rolling in from the cerebellum is nothing but gloom. Pure gloom.
15: Richie, just wait until your father sees this note from Miss Ludlow.
8: Do we have to show it to him?
15: Complete lack of classroom spirit, it says. Oh, your father will be furious.
8: Well, maybe we hadn't ought to bother him when he's so worried about the election.
15: Well, when those boys and girls go home and tell their folks the kind of boy you are, do you think they'll vote for Daddy next Tuesday?
8: I don't know.
15: Oh, good heavens, your father will be home any minute. Be sure to brush your hair and clean your fingernails, Richie, before dinner. Your father's invited the Winklers over.
8: Billy, too? Is he coming?
15: Yes, and I want you to be a little gentleman.
8: Oh, nuts.
15: After all, Mr. Winkler's one of the most important men in the county.
8: He's fat, that's what.
15: And if we want Daddy to be elected state assemblyman, we'll have to be very nice to the Winklers.
16: That's the first portion of Favorite Story with A Doll's House starring Janet Waldo and hosted by Ronald Coleman. More after this.
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30: There's no signals and no warning signs.
16: I feel so much better that my blood pressure is under control, honestly.
30: Yeah. I mean, it gives you peace of mind, too.
16: I think, you know, you don't feel it, but I think there's little... You know, you might get a little bit more aggravated quicker, or you're maybe more tired or something like that. It does have some effects.
30: I'm sure it does. You just don't know what to attribute it to.
16: Right, exactly.
30: Exactly. So that's why I know you reached out to 120 Life because it had been such a help for you and you thought it would be such a help for our listeners as well. 120 Life is not a pill. It's not a stimulant or anything like that. It's a powdered version, which you can mix with water or juice. And I know that you like to mix with water. And the people over at 120 Life are suggesting you try an experiment. Take your blood pressure, try 120 Life for 14 days, and then measure your blood pressure again after and see if your numbers don't improve.
16: Yeah,
30: They're pretty darn sure they will. I know they did for you. Mm-hmm. If they don't, you get a full refund, but they feel very confident that they will.
16: Yeah.
30: But I think that our listeners should read all about it. There's a lot of great information on their website if you think you might be a candidate for 120 Life. So go to 120life.com and make sure to use promo code Carl because you will receive 20% off your order.
16: Yeah, and if your blood pressure does not get lowered by it, they will give you all your money back. And when you get an order confirmation from them, send it to me, Carl, at classicradioclub.com. I'll send you 100 half-hour classic radio shows as a thank you. All right, we're listening to Favorite Story, a really good good story called A Doll's House, starring Janet Waldo. And William Conrad is in.

0: This cast, Ronald Coleman is the host. 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
1: Let me warm up your coffee, Mr. Winkler.
2: Thank you very much. Go on, Price.
3: Well, as I was saying, J.B., we all know how badly the State Highway Commission has been run. Now, if I'm elected state assemblyman, that graft is going to be stopped.
2: A lofty sentiment, Price.
3: Now, I have the facts on this highway swindle that'll blow the opposition to bits. It's all typed out here in this article. But Jeff Green's newspaper won't print it. He's on the other side of the fence politically.
2: Well, what's your idea?
3: Now, why don't we get an appropriation from the party funds to print up a copy of this exposé and mail it to every voter in the county? The election would be in the bag.
1: Why don't we all go into the living room and finish our coffee there?
3: Oh, good idea. Richie?
4: Yes, Dad?
3: You take Billy up to your room and show him your electric train, eh?
4: Oh, does he still play with electric trains?
2: Run along, Billy.
4: Okay.
3: Now, this may run into some money, J.B., but as I see it, it's the only sure way to get the votes we need.
4: Come on.
1: Okay.
4: This is my room.
1: Gee, it's small. Let's see your train.
4: It's all set up over here. It's got a variable speed rheostat, automatic signals, and it'll stop on a dime. Watch. See? Isn't that keen?
1: Nah, it's punk. That's for kids.
4: Kids, huh?
1: What else you got?
4: I got some boxing gloves. Here, try them on.
1: I don't like boxing gloves.
4: Come on, I'll show you something.
1: No, I don't want to.
4: You said you didn't like kid stuff. Well, this ain't kid stuff. Come on, put up your dukes.
1: Hey, wait a minute. Don't you hurt me.
4: It's easy, see? You lead with your right and then with your left.
1: Hey!
4: Like this.
1: Ouch,
4: one,
1: look out!
4: Two! One, two!
5: The old 1-2-1-2. Pepsi's in rare form tonight. It's the fight of his life. Oh, the challenger just launched a terrific left to Dempsey's chin. He's reeling. The champ's against the ropes. And there's the bell, folks, that ends the round. The seconds are helping Dempsey back to his corner.
6: How are you, Richie? Are you all right, boy?
4: It was nothing, Mac. Give me the towel.
6: Don't forget, Richie Dempsey has never lost a fight.
4: Don't worry, Mac. I won't let you down.
6: It's not just the World's Heavyweight Championship that's at stake. Or that million-dollar purse. But Mary Jane has promised to walk home from school with the winner of this fight.
4: Did she really say that?
6: And what's more, she's out there in the audience right now cheering for you.
4: Mary Jane here?
7: Hooray for Richie Dempsey!
4: Let me yak that Billy Furple.
5: They're coming out of their corners. Oh, with that first punch in the round, Richie Dempsey knocks the challenger out cold. Mr. Dempsey, won't you say something to our radio audience?
4: Gentlemen, I am happy to be the heavyweight champion of the world.
6: Yay! Richie, what happened?
2: What's Billy doing there on the floor? Wake up, son. Wake up.
4: We was just playing.
3: Well, the boy's out cold. Mother, get some smelling salts.
4: Oh, dear.
1: Huh? What happened?
2: Never mind, Mrs. Price. He's coming, too. Are you hurt, son?
1: Oh, my chin hurts. He hit me on the chin.
6: Richie.
2: Would you mind getting our coats? I'd better get the boy home.
3: But, J.B., what about the election?
2: We'll have to forget the whole thing for now. And, Price, if that was my boy, he'd get a good talking to. Good night.
4: Good night,
8: J.B.
4: I guess Mr. Winkler was sort of mad, wasn't he, Father?
8: Richie?
4: Yes, Dad?
8: You wanted me to be elected state assemblyman next Tuesday, didn't you?
4: Sure, Dad.
8: Well, there isn't a chance now. Mr. Winkler was the only man who could get that article of mine published and circulated.
4: Would you like to take away my allowance for a week?
8: Richie, your mother and I are going to give you just one more chance. If I hear of your misbehaving just once again, something drastic is going to happen.
4: Gee whiz.
8: Is there any aspirin, Ella?
9: Yes, in the medicine chest.
8: I'm going to lie down for a while. I feel terrible.
4: Mom.
9: Yes, Richie?
4: Did you give Dad that note from Miss Ludlow yet?
9: I gave it to him, but he just stuffed it in his pocket. I don't think he's read it.
4: You don't, huh? Mom, was it in his suit coat pocket or his overcoat pocket?

We're ready for Act Two of Douglas Fairbanks Jr.'s favorite story, Inside a Kid's Head. Richie Price, age 10, is a young man with a powerful imagination. All of a sudden, he's a knight in armor at the court of King John. Or Richie Dempsey, the finest boxer who ever stepped into a ring. Of course, if you're of a practical turn of mind, you'll probably call this just plain and fancy daydreaming. Well, maybe it is, but let's see what happens as we continue this guided tour inside a kid's head.

0: gracious, guys, what's that?
1: That's a three-alarm warning from the conscience.
2: What's going on?
0: Is there any danger?
1: Can't tell exactly yet. Evidently, young Richie's up to something he shouldn't be doing. I haven't heard a racket like that from his conscience since he cribbed in an arithmetic exam back in 43.
0: Say, guide, isn't it getting fainter?
1: Yes, I'm afraid he isn't paying much attention to it.
2: Uh-oh, what's happened?
1: Let's tune in on the visual channel and see what he's up to. Do you see what he's doing? He's sneaking into his father's closet. He's reaching into his father's coat pocket. He's groping around in the dark. He's taking an envelope out of the pocket and slipping it under his sweater. Hang on to your chairs, ladies and gentlemen. There's nothing to worry about. Richie's just going downstairs three steps at a time. Now I think he's going into the local newspaper office.
0: Hi, Mac.
3: Hi, Richie.
0: Putting the paper to bed, Mac?
3: Yeah.
0: Got much more to linotype?
3: Oh, just the editorials, and we're all washed up.
0: Will you let me type some?
3: Maybe. Well, spill it.
0: Huh?
3: Spill it. What's on your mind?
0: Oh, gosh, Mac, nobody understands me except you. You're the only friend I've got in the world.
3: Trouble at home?
0: Trouble every place. I guess I dinged my dad's chances of being state assemblyman. I got bawled out at school, and Mary Jane doesn't like me anymore, and everything.
3: Mm-hmm. Where were you running from just now?
0: Home. I said King John invented the sewing machine.
3: Oh, no.
0: And Miss Ludlow gave me a note to take home to my dad. And all kinds of terrible things happened at home.
3: Uh-huh.
0: So I took the note out of my dad's pocket so he wouldn't see it, and well, here I am.
3: You mean you went through your pa's pockets?
0: Well, I didn't steal anything. I just borrowed the note for a while so he wouldn't see it and have more to worry about.
3: Let me see the note.
0: Here.
3: Miss Ludlow write this?
0: Yeah.
3: I charge that the State Highway Commission is rife with graft and corruption.
0: Holy jumping Jupiter, I got the wrong paper.
3: I kind of wondered if Miss Ludlow was going into politics.
0: Oh, Mac, my dad'll skin me. Everything's wrong now. Gee whiz, Mac, what'll I do?
3: Now, look, Richie, things will work out all right. What you've got to do is get your mind off of your troubles. Why don't you go over and knock out a few lines in the other linotype?
0: Can I, honest?
3: Yeah, sure, but watch out. Don't get a shock.
0: Well, thanks, Mac. Gee, thanks. Gosh, now I wonder what I'll write. Oh, Miss Mary Jane.
4: Yes, Mr. Franklin.
0: Bring your notebook in here. I want to give you some dictation for Poor Richie's Almanac.
4: Yes, Mr. Franklin.
0: Take a maxim. A penny saved is a penny earned. How do you like that, Miss Mary Jane?
4: A lofty sentiment, Mr. Franklin.
0: You may call me Richie if you like.
4: Oh, you're so clever, Richie.
0: And here's another one that I thought of yesterday afternoon while I was inventing the rocking chair. A stitch in time saves nine.
4: Oh, you're so clever, Richie Franklin.
0: Take these down to the press room and see that they get in this issue of Poor Richie's Almanac.
4: Yes, Mr. Franklin.
0: I have a free hour. What do you suppose I ought to invent?
4: You're the clever one, Mr. Franklin.
0: I know. It's an idea I had while I was in France last year buying Louisiana. Thought I'd call it the harmonica.
4: I'll take these maxims right down to the print shop.
0: Very well. Now, let me see.

0: there.
1: Is there anything else, Mr. Franklin?
2: Well, it's all finished. Listen.
1: Oh, it's wonderful. You're so clever, Richie Franklin.
2: Oh, it's nothing, really. Come in.
3: Mr. Franklin, I have a scoop for poor Richie's almanac. A scoop.
2: Oh, now, just calm down, young man, and tell me what this is all about.
3: Mr. Franklin, I charge that the Continental Congress is rife with graft and corruption. Here, this paper will explain everything, sir.
2: Miss Mary Jane, would you please hand me my bifocals? Thank you.
0: Continental Congress, rife, graft.
2: Why, this will blow the opposition to bits.
3: Every voter in the American colony should see a copy of this expose, sir. And you're the only man who can publish and circulate it in poor Richie's almanac.
2: It's very fortunate that yesterday I invented the linotype machine. Otherwise, we can never get this out in time for today's issue. Come with me.
3: What an amazing machine. Where did you ever get the idea?
2: It came to me like a flash while I was signing the Declaration of Independence. Give me that exposé. I'll set it up myself. What was that?
1: It's beginning to thunder and lightning out, Mr. Franklin.
2: Lightning? That's just what I've been waiting for. Miss Mary Jane, get me my kite.
1: Here it is, Mr. Franklin.
3: I'll help you launch it, Mr. Franklin.
2: Thank you, son. There she goes. Now, hand me that key, Miss Mary Jane.
1: Here you are, sir. Oh, I wonder what he's going to invent now.
2: I think the kite's up high enough. Now, watch carefully, everyone. I'm going to touch this key to the kite string.
4: Oh!
2: Gentlemen, I have decided to call my invention electricity.
0: Gee.
5: After all the times I've let you play with that linotype, you ought to know better.
2: Gosh, I burned my finger. It hurts.
5: Oh, here. Let me see.
2: Ow.
5: Yeah, it's kind of a bad burn. We better go next door and I'll give you some first aid. Oh, Joe, lock up that editorial page, will you?
6: Guide, what's happening now? I can't see a thing.
7: Nothing's happening, ma'am. The boy's asleep. And he's not even dreaming.
8: How come?
7: I think he's blown a fuse in his imagination. Besides, he's had a pretty tough day. But something ought to be happening soon. You see, it's morning already.
9: Richie, wake up.
7: That's his mother calling him now.
6: Wake up, Richie.
2: Huh? Say, what's going on downstairs?
6: Put on your bathrobe and come down. Just about everybody in town's here. Your father's so excited he can hardly talk.
2: Gee whiz, now what have I done? Doggone, this leaves always wrong side out.
10: Price, that's the cleverest political move that's ever been made in this state. You're as good as in office right now.
11: Thank you.
10: That editorial of yours has blasted the State Highway Commission wide open.
12: What I can't understand, Price, is how you got the opposition paper to print that editorial of yours.
11: Well, sir, you're not the only one that doesn't quite understand that, J.B.
2: Mom, what's happened?
6: Well, that article of your father's is in the morning paper.
2: Oh, gee. Hey, what's Mary Jane doing here?
6: She came over with her father. Oh, dear, I wish I'd put those new curtains up yesterday. Everybody in town's here to congratulate your father.
10: A brilliant article, Price, brilliant. Frankly, though, I didn't quite get that reference in the last paragraph to the Continental Congress.
11: Well, there are a number of people here who didn't understand that.
6: Ralph, I'm so proud of you. But how did that article get printed in the paper?
8: Darned if I know, Ella. Somebody must have just taken it out of my pocket. And say, Richie.
2: Yes, Father?
8: You didn't happen to take anything out of my pocket last night, did you?
2: Well, as a matter of fact, I did. But I just meant to get the note from Miss Ludlow because you were so upset. I got your article by mistake, and I was going to put it back. Honest, I was.
8: But how did it get into the paper?
2: Well, I went down to see Mac, and he let me play with the linotype machine, and I guess I set up your speech, and I guess Joe put it in the form, and I guess it got in the paper. Please don't be mad.
11: Mad? Folks, I want you to meet my boy.
2: Gee whiz!
11: If I'm elected on Tuesday...
13: You will be, Ralph. You will be.
11: Thank you. Well, then, all the credit goes to Richie here. Why, if it weren't for what he did,
14: I wouldn't stand a chance of being state assemblyman. No.
1: Oh, Richie, I'm so proud of you.
2: Gosh, Mary Jane, you kissed me. Gee whiz, you kissed me on the cheek.
14: You know, I'd like to make a prediction right now. I'll bet dollars to donuts my boy Richie will be one of the great political leaders of his day.
2: Gentlemen, I shall be very happy to speak at Gettysburg.

Lawrence and Lee, who wrote this yarn, tell me it was taken from life. Hazeldell School can still be found in a shady little corner of the city of Cleveland. And they are certain that, like themselves at the age of 10, many Richie Prices still sit at the well-worn fifth-grade desks, dreaming of standing up on a Pennsylvania hillside to recite 47 years ago. Our thanks to Jerry Farber for playing Richie Price so well, to Claude Sweeten, who composed the score, and to Douglas Fairbanks Jr., who named this his favorite story. I think it was Montaigne who said, "Marriage is somewhat like a birdcage. The birds outside are trying to get in, and those inside are trying to get out." Now, Monsieur Montaigne was rather bitter, perhaps, but there's more than a grain of truth in what he said. And next week's favorite story is a fascinating study of the birdcage known as marriage. The great Norwegian playwright Henrik Ibsen didn't call it a birdcage, however. He called it a doll's house. And it's a favorite story you shouldn't miss. Mr. Alfred Wallenstein, the eminent symphony conductor, chose it, and we will have a fine cast. We hope you'll be listening.

0: And that's Favorite Story from March 16, 1948, A Doll's House. That is the favorite story of Alfred Wallenstein. I don't even know who that is. Do you know
1: no,
0: who Alfred Wallenstein is? We should look him up. Anyway, Janet Waldo starring, Ronald Coleman hosting. Hope you enjoyed that. Time for This Month in Music History.
1: All right, this is our final great song from 1985.
0: We built this city
1: on rock and roll. I mean, that's sort of your motto. So this is We Built This City, and this is Starship, who is singing, released in 85,
0: obviously. That's a good idea. Why don't you get in your Starship
1: and fly
0: away. To Uranus.
1: Then who will be here next Saturday night to
0: Mike
1: host
0: and I
1: with
0: you? Do it. You'll be back in time.
1: It won't be fun.
0: Yeah.
1: It won't be
0: just
1: fun.
0: Take a little trip around Uranus, then fly back.
1: Thanks a lot. I'll see if I can figure that out.
0: Okay.
1: This reached number one on the Billboard charts, and it was Starship's first chart-topping hit after the group changed its name from Jefferson Starship.
0: Jefferson Starship. Okay.
1: Yeah.
0: Well, guess what?
1: Guess what?
0: We're going to reveal Lisa's
1: All
0: score.
1: All right. Feeling pretty good.
0: And also tell you what's coming up next week. Stick around.

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5: All right, drum roll, please. 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
3: This is The Other Side of Midnight, Week in Review with Walter Sterling.

God, look at that. Here we are in the middle of a three-day weekend. And if you're with me tonight, it means you have less than nothing to do. You don't have a job to go to. You're exhausted from the family that you traveled with this weekend. You're hoping that you won't have a hangover tomorrow. I appreciate all of this. Plus, it's a live radio show, which means you and I should talk, or else there's, like, really no show. Yes, you can call and we can talk. Plus, Kristen Cavallari's sex life doesn't get bigger than that. The other side of midnight.

0: midnight.
1: All right, there is Wyatt Sharp. Welcome to the other side of midnight, a known Canadian. There you are. Are you on the the Lake of America? Are you on that lake?
2: I am on what is and will always be Lake Ontario.
1: So you say. Now, Wyatt Sharp is a 17-year-old. He's about to be a senior in high school. He's put together a terrific, terrific YouTube channel called The Sharp Exchange. It is well done. It is professional. And I say that with slight reservation in my voice, because to fully admit it would be to admit the truth, which is it's better than anything on commercial radio. His presentation's more professional. His sources are more professional. It's really good. And Wyatt Sharp, I have a difficult and different kind of question for you tonight because of what this week is. And Wyatt, Wyatt can shed light on something that I've been wondering about for some time. When you were, no, not when you were, at what point did your parents or your school teach you about 9/11?
2: Yeah, I'm struggling to think back to it, to be honest. I think for the most part growing up, because we're at the 25th anniversary this year, it has always been something that I think probably like grade six and beyond was something that got brought up. And I think that that's so important. If you think to like Pearl Harbor, for example, right now, I think a lot of people that are out there right now in the world, if you were to, you know, ask them about Pearl Harbor, for example, they would ask you about the date. Like, they have no idea what December 7th necessarily means. I think September 11th still has that meaning. And one of my big concerns is we can't have September 11th become like December the 7th, where it just gets forgotten about, right? And so that importance of just bringing it up and reminding people how heinous, how tragic that day was. I'm trying to put together a big show on, you know, my program about it. I'm in talks actually to have the former Canadian Prime Minister on that day, Jean Chrétien, join, because it is so important, especially for Gen Z, who is growing up in this social media era. They're seeing a lot of radicalized content on social media and just a lot of really, you know, horrible, horrible things that social media algorithms will put out there, even about things like 9/11, which I think people unanimously should be able to agree was a horrible and tragic day.
1: The difference between Pearl Harbor and September 11th in Washington, Pennsylvania, mm-hmm. and New York City, the big difference is that when I learned about Pearl Harbor, that was over there. There was an ocean between us. It was way long time ago, long before I was born. And but more importantly, geographically, there was an incredible protection. That was over there. I could not come up with a mental image for myself as to what that looked like. I had no idea. And mm-hmm. this is very different. When September 11th happened, I was a year from being a father. My first child hadn't been born yet. But I thought about it pretty quickly, because on September 11th, what happened at the World Trade Center is an event that my children could walk to. Not a bus, not a subway. They could walk to it. That's a very different level of fear and vulnerability than anything I experienced at Pearl Harbor. I'm like, again, that was abstract, that was in comic books. But they could walk to September 11th. And I was wondering, even right when my kids were born, like, what do I tell them so that it doesn't strike them with terror? And so when you learned about it, how did you feel?
2: I think one of, just to set the stage, like one of the ways in which I have learned about September the 11th has been through different documentaries. One of the ones that I watched that really gave me a new sense of perspective on it was a documentary called Inside the President's War Room. It featured a number of different people who were working with George W. Bush and kind of took you along the day for the president, starting out at that elementary school in Florida and then going to the different

bunkers and stuff and setting up secure lines of communication. And for me, the reason why I started to then feel that almost immediate connection is because some of the people in this documentary who were involved in kind of, you know, the president's day on 9/11, if you will, they are some of the same people that I've interviewed, like former White House Press Secretary Ari Fleischer is an example of this, talking to him and realizing he's a political analyst.

0: had some type of, it had a big impact on them, right? Because they were on Air Force One, they were involved with the day kind of and how the president was operating on that day. And I do think that that is part of the concern, is that, to your point, right, like if 9/11 conversations start to, as you know, the decades go on, become less and less frequent, which unfortunately I think if you don't have these, you know, primary sources around in several decades from now to tell these stories, that's more likely. And the focus needs to be on making sure that we at least have, I think, some type of mechanism in place to make sure that, you know, 9/11 is never forgotten and that these types of stories about what happened on that tragic and heinous day can still be told and taught in classrooms in, you know, the coming decades as well.
1: How did you feel about it?
0: I mean, obviously, just you can't really comprehend how something like that would happen. I think for me, as someone who has always had a very curious mind and as someone who has always wanted to go into journalism, my immediate thought process was obviously about, you know, the tragedy that victims and their family members would have endured as a result of that. But my thought process also went to, obviously, the first responders, the journalists who were there on that day. And I thought to myself, I want to be a journalist. That means covering tragedy like this. So obviously I felt, you know, devastated learning about this, but it really is about understanding that it's not about my feelings. It's about the feelings of the people who were there on that day, who lost family members, whose, you know, viewpoint on the world have, you know, been changed so drastically because of what happened on that day. And I mean, frankly, I think now part of my feelings on this are shaped by how day-to-day life has changed. And I think for me, being 17 years old, I have not known a pre-9/11 America or a pre-9/11 world. It's always been a normal thing.
1: Wyatt, who told you about it? Do you remember who told you about it?
0: I'm assuming it was my parents, but to be honest with you, I don't quite recall.
1: No, that's okay. I was always curious about it. I was so worried that because they had, my children had no geographic protection from that event, they would quickly realize, oh my God, how close that was. And they processed it. I have a 14, 20, and 23-year-old. How they processed it is really interesting and counterintuitive to what I would have thought. They needed to see it. They needed to go to the World Trade Center. They needed to go to that museum and the fountains and the reflection pool. They needed to see it. And then they knew that two of my friends were murdered that day, and they looked for their names, and they took the mm-hmm. pictures of their names engraved. And that's how they processed it. That's how they needed to see it. And that helped with the scale and the size. It's just a... And there's no right answer. You know, there's no right answer. It wasn't supposed to happen. That's why mm-hmm. there's no right answer. No, that isn't supposed to happen. All right, my friend, yeah. By the way, I have to explain something, which I believe to Matt. For the first half hour on Monday morning, I can't talk. I don't know what it is, but I think it's because for the 2 days before I'm on the air, I don't talk at all. There's a rule, like I shut my bedroom door, I hide under the covers for 2 days, and then I pour a tremendous amount of coffee. It's kicking in right now, but I appreciate your patience, Wyatt. I do. What other reports do we have tonight, Wyatt?
0: Yeah, so right now, obviously, on Tuesday, we are getting ready for the tariff deadline between Canada and the United States, and we've been talking a lot about trade on the show. I think young people... In particular, in my generation, I was actually just before I joined you here on the radio. One of my good friends, his name is Caden, remarkably supportive in everything that I do, but he's staying up late to listen to this. So the reason I bring him up is because, you know, we've had a lot of conversations even about how young people are viewing the Canada-U.S. relationship right now and the fact that they've been taught in school how we're each other's biggest trading partner, how we are each other's longest-standing ally. And so I do think young people are a little bit frustrated. But anyways, with this tariff deadline that's coming up on Tuesday,

0: The reason that I bring that up is because I do think that it's going to have a really big impact on states like Michigan and how different Republican candidates, the Republican candidate running, and the name is Mike Rogers, and he's defending these tariffs, but people in Michigan, the polls show it's, they're not very popular amongst Michigan voters. And so I just think that kind of dynamic is really interesting. Someone who feels like they have to defend what the White House is doing, put up against voters who aren't super fond of what they're doing. And young people in particular, you know, polls have shown are not very supportive of these tariffs. But at the same time, you do have some young people who are kind of buying into the president's rhetoric that, you know, they're going to help put America first. So, you know, I guess take with that what you want.
1: Any other news?
0: Yeah, so in Canada right now, we've talked a lot about Western separatism, and like you and I have in previous segments on the show, we're actually coming up on a referendum vote on whether or not Alberta should basically, it's kind of confusing, it's basically whether or not we should have a referendum is what this vote is going to be. So Albertans are going to go to the polls, and they're going to declare yes or no as to whether or not they would like to have a binding referendum on whether or not Alberta should separate from the rest of Canada. That's really interesting in the sense that Alberta is a, you know, the most conservative province in all of Canada. They are obviously aligned with us in a number of respects, but they do feel quite alienated by how the rest of Canada treats them. They feel as if their oil and gas sector is taken advantage of by the rest of Canada. And so you do have a pretty significant portion of the population in Alberta who is advocating for this type of, you know, separation. And you're also seeing, just to add to this, a lot of Republican states in the United States speaking out, saying in kind of a joking way, I think, but maybe there's some seriousness to it, saying, well, we'd love to have Alberta come and, you know, come and join the United States, because the president always makes the joke about Canada becoming the 51st state. Canada's way too liberal to become the 51st state, but Alberta on its own is not too liberal. And I think that's what the president means.
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2: 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This is the update on real estate with Suzanne Miller of the Miller Report.
3: People ask me all of the time, Suzanne, when do I know when is the best time to buy a property? 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Why? It's the best country in the world. Never bet against the United States. I'm Suzanne Miller.
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4: A new study at J.A. May Cardiology found that patients with atrial fibrillation can monitor their heart rhythm at home by using a smartphone before treatment. Researchers at the Karolinska Institute say the approach reduced last-minute procedure cancellations by nearly 95%. I'm Yana Derulis for the Worldwide News Network, New York.
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2: This is The Other Side of Midnight with Walter Sterling. Week in Review

Hi, I'm retired detective Vic Ferrari. And on tonight's episode of Confessions of a Retired Detective, what happens when three Japanese foreign exchange students en route to Yankee Stadium get off on the wrong stop of the train? Coming up in moments with Walter Sterling on the other side of midnight, a little

0: Oh, look at that. Oh. 25 past the hour, 25 past the hour. Ladies and gentlemen, five people were killed and several others were injured after an Amazon cargo plane overran a runway at Miami International Airport Sunday. Video captured the plane that crashed. During a press conference, Miami-Dade Sheriff Rosie Gordero said the Amazon plane crashed at 1:58 this afternoon after it overran a runway 30 minutes at the airport. Miami-Dade police, the mayor, said five people were taken to the hospital, three were critically injured, and two others hospitalized with severe injuries. It's more than that. It's more serious than that. Hold on a second. The Federal Aviation Administration said in a statement this afternoon that the plane overran the runway after landing at the airport around 2 p.m. The plane, a Boeing 767 cargo plane, departed from Puerto Rico and then crashed at Miami International Airport. I'll get you the more details. I don't know why it's... Anyway, you don't need to know that. What you need to know is that it was a horrible crash at about 2 p.m. on Sunday. We'll get the details. Five dead, five injured after Amazon cargo plane overran the runway at Miami International Paper. It was five dead, five injured. Five dead, five injured. The car ran off of the runway. It went into the highway. It went into the interstate and crushed two tractor trailers. Two of the people who were dead were truck drivers. The other three apparently were the airplanes. And we'll get more information for you. I will get that for you. What else did I want to talk about? What? I can't hear you, you know. What? Oh, I know. It's all right. But remember, I can never hear you unless you, like, yell. We have a very interesting intercom system. We're having nothing to do with the people who work here. It's a fluke of the intercom system that from the control room to me, in order for me to hear them, they need to be, like, really close to the mic, but they shouldn't need to have to do that. It's a whole challenge you don't need to know about or worry about. But I'm rattled by the Miami International Airport crash today. It's 2 p.m. 767 crashes, landing. It was landing on the runway, a clear day, no rain, no thunder, no trouble. They don't know why. Amazon plane, cargo filled from Puerto Rico to Miami International Paper. Like, wow. And think about this. It's such an incredible thing in our time. It's rare. There seems that there was a time where there were more airplane crashes, and now it seems to be much less. And, in fact, it seems to be a very long time. And that's very good news. Walter Sterling, The Other Side of Midnight, at 800-848-9222, 800-848-9222.
1: Boom, boom, Hollywood, stirring every damn night.
0: There's Mateus Boom Boom in Hollywood, Los Angeles. Welcome, Mateus. Welcome to our big show.
2: Well, thank you very much, Walter, and a very pleasant Labor Day Monday morning to you. I always, on Labor Day, like to thank all of the brothers and sisters in the various theatrical unions, the IATSE in particular, the International Alliance of Theatrical and Stage Employees, that make you and I look and sound the best we can in many situations when we have to work in union houses and union jobs. And so I'm very grateful to all of them for making movie theaters and legitimate theaters and television shows and motion pictures function the way they ought to. So I'm very grateful to them.
0: Do you owe them anything? Is that why you're going on about this?
2: No.
0: These union people, are you very close with these union people? Have you had trouble with the unions lately?
2: No, actually, but since you bring it up, I'll tell you a story. When I started as an exhibitor, I was, you know, very poor, and I couldn't refit this old theater. And I, instead of putting in modern projection equipment, I wanted to have the projection equipment the theater had when it opened in 1949.
0: My mistake. Sorry. Go ahead.
2: So I thought, well, what did I do? And then the union projectionists, which was a division of the IATSE union, said, we're very intrigued that you're interested in putting in the old equipment because we have all these retired guys that haven't worked in years that only know how to operate that equipment. And so what that local did for me is they sent all their old-timers. They came down, and they rehabbed everything in the booth. They painted the projection room, and they got it spick and span and running like a museum of an old projectionist, and then gave me a scale, a minimum call scale, that was like $6.75 an hour. I've never forgotten that, and so I always like to plug the union brothers and sisters, because management union arrangements have not always been rosy,
0: no,
2: especially at time.

0: contract and renegotiation times. But I have never forgotten the generosity of those guys and that particular business agent when I was struggling and trying to get started. And so ever since then, I've always tried to find a way to support those guys.
1: Absolutely. Good for you. And they don't forget that. Like, you show that gratitude. You demonstrate that they went out of their way for you. They never forget that.
0: No. And it has given me great... It has opened many doors for me in the show business that I am truly grateful for. But that's what I remember, of course, on Labor Day. And, of course, you've been talking earlier on the broadcast with Wyatt about the impact of 9/11. And I couldn't help but think, as you're talking about your kids who had to walk to be able to see that and to see those names to fully comprehend it, I think this is true, as we were making the reference to earlier. You were making the reference to Pearl Harbor, and he was talking about Pearl Harbor fading further and further away. Years ago, they used to sell all sorts of banners and signs and keychains that would say, "Remember Pearl Harbor," in the years after the war, for that very reason. And thinking about your kids looking at that to comprehend it, it reminds me so much of all of the people who will go to any of the concentration camp museums in Germany and in Europe. And then, and only then, some people fully realize the magnitude of the impact of that conflict and that particular aspect of the war, which most people just didn't want to believe or still deny existed. And I think seeing it in person, like your daughters very sharply and astutely managed to figure out as a way to process, is a way that is valuable for several people.
1: They made that decision. They were at a point in their life where they wanted to go see it. And, of course, I said, of course you can go see it. But it was their decision. I think parents goof when it comes to something that big to push a kid until they're ready. They'll be ready. Any event like that, any horrible situation like that, at some point in life they will get used to it. I'm sorry, not used to it, but prepared for it, where they're able to contextualize it. If they went too soon, they wouldn't be able to make any sense of it, and it would have no value. But they were ready. They asked to go see it, and they went to see it, and they took pictures of it. They learned about it, and that was their readiness. But I was very curious. In fact, when my kids were in kindergarten, I said to the school, I said, how are you going to tell them? And they explained to me what they were going to do, because these are New York City kids. So how are they going to do it? They were about fifth or sixth grade. They said, we have found that fifth or sixth grade is the best time to do it. We will tell them a little bit about it, and then the next year we'll a little more about it. They had given a tremendous amount of thought to this event.
0: Well, I remember working at a 1000 Water in Lincoln City, Oregon, KBCH, and I had done the late shift on the 10th, and I'd gone home, and I was sleeping, and then all of a sudden the phone rang, the news director at the station, who then saying that the AP wire machine was going bananas with five bells on it, because there was still an AP wire machine there.
1: Yeah.
0: And could I come into this, come in? And I was just waking up, and they were reporting about the first plane. I turned on the TV quickly while I was putting clothes, and that's when I saw the second plane come in on live television. And I'll tell you something, I just sat there with my jaw dropped, and it took me a while to collect myself to get out the door into the radio station.
1: There's no way to prepare for it. It was a horrendous day. Everybody lost somebody. Everybody knew somebody who was murdered that day. And it's nothing. It's like what Wyatt said. He's worried that people will forget about it. Nobody who was alive that day will forget about it. His generation, people who were born after him, they may well forget about it. It may just be a calendar incident. And I don't mean that in a minimalist way. I mean that it's no way, if you weren't alive at that moment in time, to even begin to process it exactly the same way.
0: And just the little things I remember from that day, you know, trying to get on a phone and get some information, and there was no way to reach New York by telephone. No. You just couldn't do it.
1: Nope. What do you have to report to us about Hollywood today?
0: Oh, yes, that is what we talk about, you and I, on this program. So, and it's a great program. So glad to be here on the Red Apple Audio Networks.

0: Busy week coming up in Hollywood. A lot of things I'm going to be seeing. We've got a new movie with Nicole Kidman and Sandra Bullock. It's Practical Magic 2, more witchery there. I'll be screening that tomorrow night. The Andrew Garfield movie, The Uprising, I'm going to see. I don't know much about it yet, but I'll know. We'll report about it this coming weekend on this station. Heart of the Beast with Brad Pitt and a dog, and I just hope the dog makes it. You know, if the dog's going to die, I just don't want to know now. Anyway, that's stuff that's coming up. But there's a movie that came out that was a little bit lackluster but had a few moments this last week. Blue Harbor Entertainment brought out something called American Summer, which was a really wholesome reflection of an ideal summer told in flashback memories by Mikey, who's played by Steve Guttenberg. He sits on the front porch of his home recalling when he met the girl in his life and scored a spot on the baseball team, all during a time when his pop was an Army pop missing in action overseas. So in flashback, he's played by a young actor named Logan Gray, his first major picture. His girl Kelly by Mia Tallarico, and his coach is played by Cullen Moss. So no big stars, but adventures with friends, early job, and even being grounded by mom are all part of the story of this American summer that's recalled. And it's sort of a lot of nostalgia for days past compared to the present, which is not as rosy, of course, as the rose-colored past. Very languidly paced. The kid actors are believable as they play well off of each other. And Logan Gray is a beautiful young kid. I think he'll probably be a movie star. He's got some acting chops. It's definitely PG-rated stuff. And perhaps it won't be remembered past this movie season. But I really enjoyed American Summer. That's the name of the movie. And it's nice to see Steve Guttenberg and Christie Brinkley. Christie Brinkley appears in the movie as the love interest to the boy in present day. So I don't know if Huntley and Brinkley would have reported on that, but young Christie, who's not as young as she was when she was on the cover of every magazine in the world, is still quite radiant and very charming.
1: Now, Steve Guttenberg, do you think he just retired for 20 years because he made so much money that he didn't have to work?
0: You know, I don't know, but in the 80s, he was pretty omnipresent. I think that my favorite movie he made was a movie called Cocoon years ago, which was a fun picture. But, he's a capable actor. But, yeah, you haven't heard or seen much from Steve Guttenberg in a while, have you?
1: Well, maybe he just decided, you know what? I've made 50 million bucks. I don't have to work, so I'm not going to work, which would have been a very wise move because then we'd start wondering where he is. Now, what about this Roadrunner movie? How's that doing?
0: Well, yes, let's talk about the box office. We like to do that. You know, he did very well last week. This week it slipped back into third place, and The Odyssey slipped forward into second place. And this is likely because many theaters across the country are advertising, this is your last chance to see it on film before it goes away. So there's been a big push to get the people who just didn't get out of their seats to go see it, or they couldn't because there were so many seats sold out in advance, to see the theaters that are showing the actual film prints. So I think that push got The Odyssey a little higher. So number one is still, of course, at $923 million in the U.S. and Canada, Spider-Man, Brand New Day. Odyssey's number two. This last week it made $13 million over Coyote versus Acme, the movie you asked about, in third place now, $11 million this last week. By Any Means is a new Mark Wahlberg movie where he's involved with the mob and he's the U.S. CIA tries to get him to help out in a special case. There was no press screening on that, so they probably didn't think the press would like it that much. That's usually what happens. They kind of bury it and don't make it available so that we don't say anything negative. I can't say anything about it because I haven't seen it, but that is in fourth place at $9.2 million. And the horror movie Insidious, Out of the Further, is in fifth place, making a total of $56 million thus far.
1: Now, I have to ask, did you see Sterling Point?
0: Well, in the 2 days since I last spoke to you, I have not yet had a chance. And I have an excuse. I'm actually in a movie. I'm in a very low-budget movie with a lot of bikini-clad girls.
1: Excellent.
0: Now, I thought,
1: do you have a title? Do you have a title for this? Or are you making this up?
0: No, I'm not making this up. It's called Bikini Theater. Bikini Theater. It's the story of this young girl and her crazy uncle that take over an old movie theater and turn it into, you know, a strip club, basically. And I play a news reporter from the local TV affiliate, and I interview these people one or two times during the movie about how successful they are. So I'd pretty much play a job that was not

0: a real stretch for me, standing there with a microphone in front of a television camera. But there you go. So they shot the first sequences yesterday and the day before, and I have to go back for additional scenes on Thursday, being shot in the Bay Area. This is a low-budget movie. It'll never make it to the theaters, but it'll be on streamers probably. And it'll have girls in bikinis, so there's that.
1: It sounds like an award winner.
0: Well, there'll be several good reasons to see it.
1: Mateus Boom Boom from Hollywood, where do we find you on social media?
0: On Facebook, Walter, you can find me at Mateus Bumballs Hollywood. That's M-A-B. Let's try that one more time. I can't spell tonight. M-A-T-I-A-S-B-O-M-B-A-L-apostrophe-S, Hollywood, just like the city. Mateus Bumballs Hollywood on Facebook.
1: Thank you very much for being on The Other Side of Midnight.
2: The lesbians in space, space, space. The Other Side of Midnight.
3: I'm sorry. I'm just looking at him as you go, he's so masculine. And I'm like, no, he's not. I thought he was a lesbian this whole show. Remember at the beginning of the show when I was looking for a straight man? I looked at him and I went, nah.
1: What did you say? Yes. Yes, I know. I know. Hello. Now, let's see. There are a couple of things I wanted to share. Oh, listen. A couple days ago, I had on the owner-proprietor Baker of JB Bakery in Burlington, New Jersey. And I said, they have a recipe, and they have great recipes. They're simple recipes, really nice, easy-to-understand recipes. And I thought, well, let's see what happens. Just send me an email. I'll send you the recipe. Just wanted to get a context because I think one of the it's a very interesting industry I'm in. There are certain things that you and I really like to do I never hear about on the radio. I never freaking hear about it. People like to cook. People like to bake. People like to try simple recipes, new things. And here we are on a three-day weekend. This is a perfect time to try a new recipe, especially baked goods. And son of a gun, we got a lot of response. We got a lot of response from you asking for the recipe. I don't even remember what it was. And I said, all right, well, let's have them on again.

0: Selena and Steve on the other side of midnight, welcome. Congratulations. It's a three-day weekend. What did you do wrong that you have to work tonight?
1: That's for sure. I am working. I actually just wrapped things up and all set for Labor Day. Today was very, very busy, but all set for Labor Day. And it's like the final countdown of the summer. Pretty much after today, after Labor Day, you're back to work, back to school, back to the grind. So enjoy it while you can.
0: Are there hot items to this time of year that, much less so the rest of the year? Labor Day weekend, a couple of items, baked goods that are particularly popular.
1: You know what's going great today? It was cheesecake went very well. I have a blueberry crumble donut. I just announced a peach crumble donut special for Labor Day. But you know what a lot of people do on Labor Day weekend is it's their last chance to get together with their families and friends, and they birthday cakes. Right. But it's a chance to celebrate birthdays. So a lot of birthdays are happening this weekend, and that's their time to have a birthday and have a celebration and probably have a cookout, you know, along with everything else.
0: Did you ever think through why there's an abundance of birthdays this weekend?
1: Usually it's it's September, so it's the winter months, right? Isn't that like a theory?
0: New Year's Eve. 9 months, New Year's Eve.
1: So that's there's a lot happening on New Year's, that's for sure.
0: No, Steve. They get pregnant on New Year's Eve. 9 months later, ba-boom, it's Labor Day weekend. That's it. Is this revelation? This is a revelation to you, isn't it? You thought there may have been some tradition that none of us ever heard of before. Let's just order randomly a birthday cake, but I'm glad it's good for your business. I don't care. Selena with you tonight?
2: I am here, yes.
0: I care about you. Selena wants to be Miss New Jersey in the Miss America pageant. She is a pageant girl rehearsing questions, her talent, doing everything she needs to do to be a pageant girl. How's that going?
2: It's going great. Actually, today was Miss America. A new Miss America was crowned today. Miss Texas won Miss America. So, I know a lot of people like to watch it for fun. But if you're competing for Miss America, if you want to be Miss America, like me, I'm watching it, I'm studying it, and I'm seeing everybody's talent, and I'm listening to all the questions, and I'm thinking, well, what would I say to that question? So now I've got another year worth of Miss America footage to study.
0: What surprised you about this year's Miss America pageant? Anything you learned? Anything was new?
2: What surprised me was the onstage question portion. They do a hot topic in all the state competitions as well as the national competition where you don't know what the question is going to be about, obviously, because the whole point is can you think on your feet? So you get the microphone and you turn around, you look at the screen, and it can be any word, one word typically, about anything, any word at all. And typically it's like politics or something like that, and it's supposed to trip you up. But this year, obviously, it's the 250th anniversary for the country. So they had a lot of words that I thought were kind of maybe more simple, and maybe you could go, you know, you could talk about a lot more things. Like I think it was freedom was one of them, and sort of I thought, maybe it was low-ball answers or low-ball questions compared to years past where it was really political and maybe you had to walk on eggshells a little bit more. But everyone did a really good job. We had a really good class this year.
0: Would you have been stumped by the question that Miss Texas was asked? Do you remember the question she was asked?
2: I actually don't remember the question that she was asked for that round. And, you know, I it's hard to say what you would do if you were on stage because...
0: Right, you don't know.
2: You don't know. And, you know, these girls have been there for a week. They've been competing. They're all tired. And, you know, you're up on stage and you just have to say what comes to your mind. So you never really know what you're going to say. But I think I would do pretty well.
0: Of course you do pretty well. Next year you're going to get it. You have a year to prepare. You're going to a year to enter the appropriate contests. And I believe you're going to win. Now, JB Bakery, Burlington, New Jersey, Steve the baker, has a recipe for us. What is the recipe, Steve?
1: Banana split bliss.
0: Banana split bliss?
1: Banana split bliss. So this is cool and tropical dessert. So if any Midnight Misfits that have September birthdays like I do, and I know you do too, Walter, so happy birthday to you as well.
0: Thank you,
1: this
0: Steve.
1: Is your chance to make a birthday cake for your, you know, the September birthdays for Labor Day. This particular recipe uses all your favorite summertime fruit, strawberry, banana, pineapple, cherry. It's a whipped cream with the cream cheese filling as well, so all the fruit gets all mixed up in that. What's fun about this is that you could bake a crust. You can use graham cracker, or you can use Nilla wafers. Try not to eat too many Nilla wafers. Use them for the crust, okay? Because those things are really tasty. The crust gets baked, but the other part doesn't. So you cream everything together, and you make layers. You put a nice, smooth whipped cream on top. You top it off with a cherry. Now, I love cherries. Do you love cherries, Walter?
0: Cherries are my primary food.
1: Okay. So if you're like me and you want extra cherry, my pro baker tip for the banana split bliss cake is to chop up these cherries, right? Chop up those maraschino cherries. Chop them up and fold them into the whipped cream. So this way you get more cherry than you get instead of just getting one little cherry on top of the cake for each section piece of the cake, because it's sectioned off. You want to section it off for pieces. So instead of just putting one cherry on top of each piece, the whipped cream gets folded in with cherries, pieces. So that's my pro baker tip if you're the type of guy that likes extra cherry on your banana split bliss cake.
0: Steve,
1: how about that?
0: It sounds spectacular. Steve, JB Bakery, Burlington, New Jersey. Selena and Steve, thank you for being on the other side of midnight. If you would like that recipe, just send me an email, walter.sterling@wabcradio.com, and I will send it to you right away. They're beautiful. They have nice graphics. They're easy to make.

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0: 296 people were delayed today at Miami International Airport because of a horrendous crash. Five people were killed. Several others were injured after the Amazon cargo plane overran the runway at Miami International Airport. During a press conference, Miami-Dade Sheriff Rosie Cordero Stutz said the Amazon cargo plane crashed at 2 p.m. after an overrun runway at the airport. Miami-Dade County Mayor said five people were taken to the hospital. Five people were killed, several others injured. The airplane landed on the highway on top of two tractor trailers. They don't know why yet. They don't know what happened. But an Amazon cargo plane crashed after overrunning the runway at Miami International Airport. At least five killed, five hospitalized, three critical, and two with less severe injuries. It was a flight going from Puerto Rico to Miami-Dade. It landed, like, if you see the pictures online, it landed straight down, pointing at the ground, sloping down. Deadly airplane crash. Walter Sterling and you at 800-848-9222. There's no way to not think about it and talk about it, and I think it's both are a good idea. We can pretend that we're not going to talk about September 11th and that we're not going to think about September 11th. But for those of us who were alive that day, this is permanent. This does not fade. If you found out about it after you were born, if it happened after you were born, then, no, sorry. If you think about it before you were born, if it happened before you were born, it can be more abstract. But if you were alive when this horrible event happened, this is in our soul. This is in our DNA. This is who we are. And I am just horrified when I hear anybody in our country try to minimize what this was, make it less important, make it about one ethnic group or another, because every ethnic group alive was in those targets. The Pentagon, World Trade Center, the plane that crashed into Pennsylvania, all citizens of the United States were affected by this. And I'm shocked that in the past month there have been more and more stories about different ethnic groups saying that wasn't that important, it wasn't that big a deal, to minimize its impact. No. The people who were murdered that day were guilty of going to work. They were guilty of going to work. And I lost two good friends, talked to everyday friends, and you probably did too. And not only were they guilty of going to work, but both of them died. These men were killed saving women, trying to get women out of that building. Fact, trying to get women out of that building. One of them is a New York City Fire Department captain. The other was an executive at Car Futures. They were both murdered that day while trying to get women out of that building. And what else is interesting is that after 25 years, there are more and more people who are coming up with conspiracy theories. More and more people who are saying, well, wait a minute, there's a lot here that doesn't make sense, starting with our great president. And that morning he said, there's no way an airplane could have done that. Did you ever touch the steel in that building? Did you ever touch the glass in those buildings? There's no way an airplane could have flown into that and destroyed the building. And to this day, it is the only skyscrapers in the world that collapsed from an airplane hitting it, that collapsed from a fire. They don't come down in fires. They haven't before and they haven't since. Well, you and I can talk about that a little later tonight. I'm Walter Sterling. And you, this is The Other Side of Midnight from the Red Apple Audio Network.
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17: 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We continue on the South Shore's Morning News on 95.9 FM WATD. I'm Rob Hackelow with the morning team. It is a pleasure to have back on the broadcast, yes, here he is, to talk about yet another Uncle John book. Could it be the 39th edition, packed with fascinating facts, weird stories, and trivia? Joining us now is Brian Uncle John Boone, the spokesperson for Uncle John's all-knowing bathroom reader. Good morning, Brian.
19: Good morning. Thanks for having me. We can't stop making these books.
17: No, but that's a great thing. I love that you're not slowing down. And this one, by the way, is a chance to elevate your Yes, thank you. I need some guru music. Elevate your common sense with uncommon knowledge from the Bathroom Readers Institute. I love the cover, by the way, of this book, John. Brian, tell us about the duck and the pose.
19: Well, the duck is our proud mascot. It's everybody used to have one of those in their bathroom, and it's just a nice little welcoming figure to you, and you can see that duck, and you know that there's going to be good info inside.
17: Yeah, and he's wearing the number 39 medallion. Okay, so fill us in here, all knowing. As you talked about, you're not slowing down, which means that there is still an irresistible thirst for trivia and fun facts. Brian, talk about the phenomenon of the Uncle John's books.
19: Yeah, we've begun for so long, and our fans love us. I think there's just something about trivia that people love. It connects us. It demystifies the world around us. Makes this big baffling world just seem a little bit more familiar and a little bit more fascinating. Everything has a story. Everything has a story, and we're gonna slowly tell all of them, God willing.
17: Well, give us some highlights for the 39th edition, the all-knowing bathroom reader. What's in this one?
19: We got some weird moments in baseball history. I'm a baseball fan, but I think I like stats and weird history about baseball more than I actually like baseball.
17: Okay.
19: Because there's just so much lore in history. Hall of Famer Craig Biggio of the Houston Astros. Can you guess what his claim to fame is?
17: Houston Astro. No. What is his claim to fame?
19: He's the all-time most beamed player. He's gotten hit. Oh. He got hit by pitches 285 times, and he was the single season leader 5 times.
17: I love it. See, these are the stats I want to know. Yeah, you're right. Most beamed player. I love that. I also saw too in the book as well. You know, we talk about the Green Monster. I was looking through the book and I said, oh, there's something about the wall and the reason a previous owner, you know, again putting up the wall to as we always thought about, having people that are from a nearby building try to watch the game for free. Can't have that, right?
19: No, absolutely not. Gotta put up that 37-foot-high wall so to keep out the looky-loos.
17: Yeah, come in here and pay for the ball yard. Plenty of tickets available. All right, so that's kind of fun. Baseball is in there as well. You also have, I guess the thing is, you're right, you could look up things on the internet, and you don't really know the source of everything. And I'm starting to get overwhelmed, and I think all of us will soon, with more and more fake stuff out there, you know, especially funny videos. I mean, I want a real cat that's driving a car or serving burgers at McDonald's. But how do you make sure and double, triple check, quadruple check all the things that you put in here?
19: We do. We curate. Like, you know, we're like a magazine, or we're like the internet before there was the internet. But we curate to make sure that everything is not only educational, entertaining, but accurate. You know, you read a news item on the internet, and you know, that's probably not the original source. So we go back to the original source, you know, as far back as we can. We rely on our huge research library of actual printed books and old magazine clippings and things like that. So we go back and we double check, and we make sure that it is accurate as it is fun.
17: Yeah, this is great. I've been really enjoying looking through the book, and I know people will as well. Since we're in radio news, you got a fun TV news, and I bet a lot of people will not know about J. Fred Muggs, the chimp that saved TV news. You're wondering, what is that? That's got to be fake. But this is a great real story. This is, no, we're not talking about Ted Turner, CNN. This is way back, right?
19: Way back. In the early days of television, they were throwing anything at the wall to see what sticks. And so NBC invented the morning news show with the Today Show in 1952.

0: nobody was watching it. So they took a cue from what was doing well in daytime TV at the time, which was kids' shows. So the president of NBC installed a trained chimpanzee as the co-host of the Today Show. Opposite serious newsman David Garraway was a chimp, a mischievous chimp named J. Fred Muggs, and he was phenomenally popular. He saved the Today Show. They had to kind of, you know, make the show about the chimp. You know, they're like, had, you know, little comedy sketches. He'd play the piano. He'd wear a cute outfit. And then, you know, David Garraway would read the news or interview a celebrity. And then when Martha Raye came on in 1957, J. Fred Muggs bit her, and so NBC got him out of there and gave him a primetime show. But by that point, the Today Show had been established as, you know, this juggernaut of television news, and then it was free to evolve into what it is today.
1: Yeah.
0: Because a monkey saved them.
1: It's so amazing, and here we are in the Today Show and Good Morning America, and CBS has their morning show, and no one's ever tried it again, Ryan.
0: I wish they would. Well, J. Fred Muggs is still alive, so they could bring him back.
1: Oh, my gosh.
0: Post Nightline or something. Yeah, he's still alive. He's at an animal sanctuary in Florida.
1: Really?
0: Yeah, yeah. Yeah, he was less than a year old when he started, so he's what, 74 now? Yeah,
1: oh, my God.
0: He's still alive. He could let him host Nightline.
1: They ought to bring him back, yeah, for the show anniversary. I'm surprised. Okay, I didn't know. Well, I'm glad he's still with us. That's great. How about, you know, we always talk about the latest fads. You have a section, what, fabulous and forgotten fads. Maybe these are things we should bring back, or maybe these are things we should not bring back.
0: I would say not. You know, I always kind of thought fads were a modern phenomenon, but I found one from 1686 after King Louis XIV of France had life-saving bowel surgery and wore, you know, these prominent bandages. The members of court, nobles, and fashionistas alike all went and got a similar unnecessary surgery, and then they pranced around public wearing their bandages on their undercarriages as a status symbol to show how rich and fancy they were, because they were just like the king.
1: Oh.
0: So that's the weirdest fad I've ever found. So I don't want the... They called it the year of the fistula. I don't think I want that one to come back.
1: No, I think we'll pass on that one. All right. Well, good stuff. You can read all about it. There's also some great sections in here about some of our national landmarks, a whole bunch more. Uncle John's all-knowing bathroom reader. Elevate your common sense with uncommon knowledge. And, of course, thank you. It's the 39th. edition, and Brian Uncle John Boone has been with us today. Brian, how can people pick up the 39th edition?
0: It's available wherever you get your books, indie bookstores, chain bookstores. Get them online, order them up, and you can check us out at bathroomreader.com.
1: Yeah, and this is great, and people still love having and holding the books. I think for these kind of books, it is a lot more fun, right, than looking this up on a iPhone or something like that.
0: Oh, you can just open it up at random and see what you find. It's a thrill.
1: Yeah, just have fun. Well, Brian, so good to have you back on the program. Brian, Uncle John Boone with us this morning on WATD. Thank you.
0: Thank you.
1: 95.9 WATD, Uncle John's all-knowing bathroom reader. Elevate your common sense with uncommon knowledge. From the Bathroom Readers Institute. And good morning. We continue on the South Shore's Morning News on 95.9 FM, WATD. I'm Rob Hakala with the morning team. Great to have you here. Well, in this segment, we're going to get to know more about one of our great partners. I'm sure you've probably sung along with the spot that we've been running. We have attorney Chris Early on the line of the Early Law Group. 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Call early before it's too late. I can't do it as well as the singers. Chris, good morning.
2: Rob, good morning. How are you today?
1: Great to have you on WATD. Thanks, obviously, for partnering with us and being part of the program. It's great to have you here on the South Shore's Morning News. And, of course, I've known you for a while now when you first came on to talk about your book,
2: yes,
1: right?
2: Yes, yes. Yeah, that was time flies, right?
1: Yeah.
2: But I cold emailed you and I said, yeah. Hey, you don't know me, I don't know you, but I just wrote a book. I'm a local guy. Can I come talk about it? And you're like, sure. So I came here to talk about Scaling the Wall. Then I met Mark Stiles.
1: Yeah.
2: Feel Good
1: Another
2: Friday
1: connection.
2: Fame.
1: Yeah.
2: And here we are, you know, partnering together. And I'm very grateful for the friendship, for the relationship. But it's funny how things operate. It just reinforces for me when you kind of reach out to people, you never know what could be behind the door.
1: It was great. Yeah. We talked with an author just last week about that, about

0: videos of just exploring the South Shore. So obviously you are a personal injury lawyer, but there is more to the story as well. We say injured, call early before it's too late. But tell us a little bit more about yourself and your particular area of focus and how you got into doing what you do.
1: Yeah, so I didn't know any lawyers growing up. I thought lawyers are just in a league I would never visit, you know, just out of my purview. And I just started to sort of work hard in school, and I didn't know what I wanted to do. And so I got serious with school kind of when I hit college, went to law school, kind of just trying to buy time, figure out what I wanted to do. And I didn't really build relationships in law school. So I came out of law school. I didn't know anyone. Mm-hmm. And I said, oh, crap, I got to pay back my student loans.
0: Oh, boy.
1: And I really didn't have a plan, Rob.
0: Yeah.
1: I was like, oh, crap. And so I hung a shingle, started to practice. And I represented a woman who had a slip and fall. She was a lovely human being. And I was able to impact her. It was more than money. It was more just impacting her life favorably.
0: Yeah.
1: And I thought, this is what I want to do. So I fell into personal injury, and business started to come. And
0: yeah.
1: But I was a 20-year, you know, overnight success. Like, it's taken me a long time to get traction. I started, like I said, with nothing. That's why I wrote my story,
0: yeah,
1: my memoir, Scaling the Wall, about my traumas, my adolescent filled with bizarre things. Mm-hmm. And how I had to kind of overcome stuff.
0: Yeah.
1: And so I identify with people who have been involved in an accident and are in a bad spot. Like, I like going to bat for them, mm-hmm, as opposed to a big corporation. I don't really identify with big business. I identify with people on the street. I'm kind of a street lawyer and help,
0: yeah,
1: people, normal people who are victims of accidents. Like, that resonates with me.
0: Mm-hmm.
1: And so it's authentic to me. So I love the work that myself and my firm are doing. I'm very humbled and just so blessed, Rob.
0: Yeah, because you must have helped many, many people in the years now since you've started.
1: Many.
0: I mean, it's
1: time
0: hard
1: flies
0: to count. Yeah,
1: it's
0: time
1: crazy.
0: Flies to where you were there to now. And people can find more at chriserly.com. So talk about some of the things that you focus. So you say it's personal injuries. So what types of things are, because, you know, from many of us, we've heard about these types of lawyers, but sometimes it may be a myth if you've never personally dealt with one, right?
1: Right. So, and hopefully you don't have to deal with one.
0: Yeah.
1: Right? No one wants to call a personal injury lawyer.
0: No. So what type of things would be, can you give us some general,
1: yeah,
0: examples?
1: Majority of our clients were involved in a car accident that wasn't their fault.
0: Mm-hmm.
1: It may have been a driver, a passenger, a pedestrian, but, you know, they didn't ask for that, but they were involved in a car accident. And some people, Rob, don't know about insurance companies and how they operate. So sometimes, mm-hmm, the insurance company settles with the client before they can get to us for help, and they get screwed,
0: mm-hmm,
1: because they get shortchanged and they get duped by the corporation again.
0: Yeah.
1: And so we like to hold the client's hand. I mean, I'm pretty obsessed with service,
0: mm-hmm,
1: right? I mean, it sounds silly, but, like, you know, you go to Chick-fil-A and they make you feel really good and they say, my pleasure. Like, we're kind of like we try to be Chick-fil-A-ish,
0: yeah,
1: with, like, human.
0: It makes a difference.
1: Yeah, it matters to people. Like,
0: I
1: we're
0: know.
1: Not just a law
0: This is
1: firm.
0: Why I don't understand, and that's a whole separate issue, but I always say, you know, it makes me want to go back. It makes,
1: yeah,
0: me feel welcome.
1: Yeah.
0: People say, well, you know, you can't get enough workers. They don't seem to have a problem getting workers because it's the culture. It's the style.
1: Culture.
0: And so that's
1: healthy
0: key.
1: Culture.
0: Yeah.
1: Healthy. But see, how my culture is in my firm is how clients are treated.
0: Yeah.
1: So I really prioritize my team members, make sure they have a good place to thrive and grow, and we keep adding team members, I'm blessed to say. But the way I treat my team is how the clients will be treated.
0: Okay.
1: So we really focus on a healthy work environment, and that trickles to clients to make sure they're taken care of. And time of need,
0: mm-hmm,
1: we represent people involved in a fender bender all the way to wrongful death. Like, we see, mm-hmm, the whole thing.
0: Yeah.
1: We have children as clients. We have elderly as clients. Like, we see that everything. We represent people all throughout Massachusetts, very, mm-hmm, you know, Boston heavy, South Shore heavy. You may see our billboards. You know, we're very out there, invisible, because we want to reach people who need us and, mm-hmm, and need help. That's what we care,
0: yeah,
1: about.
0: Yeah, if you drive on the expressway southbound, you'll certainly see it on the drive out of the city. That's one of the ones where I saw it. Of course, I did know Chris before, so I could say, I know that man on the billboard, as opposed to some of the other faces who I don't know.
1: Yeah.
0: So I know you're a local guy. No,
1: I do
0: see. Yeah, there are a lot of faces on billboards.
1: A lot. It's heavy.
0: It is. It really is. But there are a lot of people on the expressway. It's a good place to be, as you know.
1: Yes.
0: Very slow, so you have time to see the billboards as opposed to some other billboards.
2: Yeah.
0: Now, so in terms of being in a, would you have any tips because for someone that's in a car crash? Because these are the things, again, problem happens, not in a good place, not thinking about having a plan, things that maybe I wish I did at the beginning or things I should do. Do you have any advice for

0: people?
1: Yeah, I think just to be very kind of defensive. So even if you had a mild accent, you think you're fine, you may not be. So I would encourage you to not do anything to put yourself at a disadvantage, to make yourself a victim again. So if you have the misfortune of being involved in an accident, I wouldn't talk to the other driver's insurance company. I would just get educated about my rights. And I would definitely find a firm that you identify with. Like, we're not the best firm for everyone, right? Yeah. Like, there's your right law firm somewhere out there. Find a firm to help you. But you may not need a lawyer. You may be fine to just, you know, handle it on your own, and I hope that's the case.
0: Yeah.
1: It's probably a smaller case. But I would really be – I would encourage the audience not to be befriended by an insurance company because they literally are not on your side, and they're out to screw you, to be brutally honest with you.
0: Yeah, that's so, their job. Now,
1: that's their job.
0: Said
1: that's
0: the
1: how
0: insurance
1: they,
0: exists
1: they
0: to not
1: money.
0: Pay insurance.
1: 100%.
0: Yeah, and you know that. I mean, you deal with that.
1: Yeah,
0: so.
1: And I hate it because it's sometimes, like I said, they say that's our slogan, call early before it's too late. And that's real talk. It's like, if it's too late, we can't help you if you sign paperwork. So even if it's not us, reach out to someone. Hopefully you don't even need a personal injury lawyer, but more likely than not, at some point in your lifetime, you will. And that could be you may be hurt in someone's property. You may be bitten by a dog. That happens all the freaking time.
0: Yeah.
1: You may get hurt on the job.
0: Yeah.
1: Right? You must – I just believe in education, equipping yourself with knowledge so you don't get screwed over. That's what I care about.
0: Yeah. Well, call early before it's too late. You can find out more, I know, at chriserley.com. That's Chris, EARLEY.com. I also want to spend some time in the last couple of minutes here with you, Chris, that you are a South Shore guy. You're a South Shore family guy.
1: Yeah.
0: And so let's talk about your local ties to this area.
1: So my wife is from Cohasset.
0: Okay.
1: My wife, Rory, is a really intense, and I say it, you know, favorably, a really intense volunteer. Like, she's doing so much in the community. We live in Hingham.
0: Yeah.
1: She does so much. So part of, we have what's called the Chris Early Cares program, where is the law firm tries to get into the community and do things. I think I know I came on here about a year ago talking about a pajama drive we were doing in the community. You know, a diaper drive. You know, diapers are sorely needed right now. So anyway, my wife and I are about service.
0: Yeah.
1: That's how we run our family. It's how I run the law firm. She's involved in the law firm. And we're just, you know, local people running a small business that care about giving as much of ourselves as we can. I think if you're in the community, you're not helping people, like, what are you doing, right?
0: Yeah.
1: Everyone has some ability to help someone, so I encourage the audience, help.
0: You know,
1: even on the South Shore, a lot of affluence, there's people hurting, struggling more than we know sometimes, so I would always encourage you.
0: Get involved.
1: Get involved. Yeah. Everyone needs that, you know.
0: Yeah.
1: And we all win that way.
0: And it is true. And it's been a good environment on the South Shore for people getting involved. It is a great place to live and work, I have to say.
1: It's a beautiful, we're so lucky, we're spoiled.
0: Yeah. Well, Chris Early, thank you for coming on the program today.
1: Thank you, Rob.
0: It's been fun to get to know you a little more.
1: And if
0: people want to reach out, website, it's good?
1: Yeah, chriserley.com. You can call us, 617-444-7777. I love talking with people. Even if you don't have a case, you want to chew the fat, talk about something. If you have a legal case that's not personal injury related, I got plenty of friends who will take care of you. So
0: yeah, make that connection.
1: Yeah, yeah. If you run a business, you want to talk about business, I'd love to, you know, talk with you. I love running a business. I'd love to talk with you if that interests you. So reach out. I'd love to hear from you.
0: All right, chriserley.com, Chris, EARLEY.com. Call early before it's too late. Thanks, Chris.
1: Thank you so much, Rob.
0: The South Shore's Morning News rolls on. It is a Tuesday. Great to have you here. I'm Rob Hakala with the Morning Team. Thanks for listening on the radio and, of course, watching us up on YouTube, WATD Radio on YouTube. It's time now, as we do every week, our Tech Talk segment. David Snell from AxSmart IT in Wareham joins us. David, good morning.
2: Hey, good morning to you, Rob.
0: All right, so good morning, David. This week we are going to be talking about something new happening in the browser wars.
2: It's always something, but this is someone that's come up a little bit that we don't talk about very often, and that's Firefox. So we're always talking about Safari and Edge and Chrome, but now Firefox is making a move, trying to get better in the browser industry.
0: Okay.
2: You may not remember, I know that sometimes it taxes my memory too, but way back when everything first started, the first browser was developed by Tim Berners-Lee.
0: Ooh.
2: And it was the first graphical browser, and it was appropriately named World Wide Web.
0: Makes sense.
2: That
0: probably
2: back in

0: 1990.
1: Yep.
0: Yeah, 1990.
1: That's one of the big names, right, when it comes to, you probably have a framed photo of him or something at Exmart.
0: Absolutely.
1: Yeah.
0: And then we moved forward. Then came Mosaic, which then turned into Netscape Navigator.
1: Oh, yeah.
0: And then on to, remember Netscape. And then finally, Firefox, more from its names of Phoenix, then Firebird, and then Firefox. Firebird was the second name and was changed due to trademark conflict. So that's how we get Firefox back from 2002.
1: Okay.
0: Back alive.
1: Yeah, 2002. So now Firefox, I feel like I used to see it a lot more. In fact, I don't know if it was, if you told us to use it for a while when it first came out, it was good for certain things, right?
0: Well, one of the things, a couple of things about it is it's privacy focused, and it's an independent, not managed type browser. For instance, the major browsers that we have right now are Chrome, mm-hmm. Safari, which we're not going to talk about the iPhone part, but that's where they get their power from, and then Edge. And Edge is built into the operating system. Firefox was not built into anything. It was made as a standalone application for folks to download and use on their own without all the stuff that you get with Chrome and Edge.
1: Mm-hmm. Okay. So this one seems like it was just a simpler, I mean, in terms of, you said it's basically the browser with I guess the other ones are obviously tied to these big companies, so I guess that's why you get all the extra stuff, right?
0: Exactly, and that's how they get bigger in the industry, because their install base is automated on some equipment. So if you get a computer with Windows, it has Edge on it, no matter what. It's not going to have Firefox installed.
1: No.
0: Or Chrome.
1: No.
0: So.
1: I see Chrome now a lot used in most of the business computers that I've been on or have seen. It seems like Chrome's used quite a bit.
0: It is, and pretty much that's what I use all the time. But then maybe it's time to look back at Firefox as in the PC industry, the number three browser.
1: Okay.
0: But the way the standings are interesting, because being number three, you don't hear about them a lot.
1: No, it's true. I mean, you've got, it's good to have options and choices. You know, it's like, you got your McDonald's, your Burger King, and your Wendy's. Sometimes, they're all fighting there for those other spots under McDonald's. So you got your choice where to go, and you got your choice where to go for a browser. So, David, you've got a great chart, by the way, in the blog, the article, which seems like this would be very useful to kind of do just a comparison, right?
0: Exactly. Folks, you look at the chart in the article. It tells you about all of the different types, the design, the speed, how quickly it starts up, how much memory it uses, each one of the browsers use. So you can make a comparison. And then decide if you want Firefox, which in fact is the best privacy and tracking cookie protection available in a browser. So if you're looking for privacy, Firefox may be your answer.
1: Now, if you're, for example, you have Chrome and you're using Chrome, and if we have Chrome on this computer in this studio, would there be any reason to change? It looks like if it works.
0: It works just fine. It's just, it's personal preference.
1: Okay.
0: Chrome is the fastest browser. Edge comes close. Firefox is just slightly behind, but works very smooth in daily use. So you're not giving up a lot. You're just giving up the big names and a lot of the stuff it's built in that you probably don't ever use.
1: Okay. So I guess for recommendation, is it more personal? You're not recommending any one of these over the other?
0: Well, I only recommend Chrome because that's what I use and that's what I know the best. But, many people swear by Edge. I usually swear at Microsoft. So.
1: Yeah.
0: And then Firefox Nova, the Choose Firefox Nova, it's privacy independent customization, and it's got a new more modern user interface now. If you've used Firefox in the past, it's changed now. It might be worth taking another look at anyway.
1: Yeah, I think that's probably the big takeaway. You're right, because, you know, I remember Firefox. We were definitely, I feel like using it probably as an alternative to the Explorer. That one was, you know, starting to have a lot of issues, or was slow, or that the big, you know, Internet Explorer thing. And so the Firefox button I would see on some of the computers really pretty much until Chrome kind of came in, David.
0: Yeah, you know, Chrome holds the major browser market share at this point, with Safari behind that and Edge behind that. So those are the three major browsers. But, you know, you can have more than one browser on your computer, so why not give it a try, see if you like it better, or use it in certain instances. If you're looking for increased privacy, it might be you want to use Firefox.
1: Yeah, I think that definitely the big takeaway, yeah, is giving it a second look. And if you haven't in a while, take a look and see if, you know, there might be something you really, like you said, really like about it. And you can have a couple on the desktop, right? That's okay to have a Chrome and a Firefox browser?
0: Absolutely. And you're going to have Edge anyway, so not a bad choice to have three to go between to see what you like the best.
1: That's a good point. Yeah, and some things, do they still, other things I remember going on some programs and they would say, please use this browser. Are we still seeing that, or will most of them work on or certain programs?
0: You're right. That was always a pain, but it's not as prevalent now as it used to be.
1: Okay.
0: Because most of the web design folks are realizing that they can't be that pushy. So they want the folks to come to their website no matter what browser they're using.
1: Yeah.
0: So you got to find some instances where banks or financial institutions may require a certain browser, but for the most part, with normal internet browsing, it's not going to make a difference.
1: All right, good stuff. Firefox Nova versus Chrome versus Edge. There's something new happening, and check it out. And David's got a great article and that comparison chart, David. So where do people go to take a look?
0: Sure, folks should go to acsmartit.com. Click on my blog link.
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0: Have a great day, Rob.
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2: Jonathan Sampson Jr. of Plimpton should have had a better life than he did. When his father died in 1758, he expected to inherit a sizable estate, but due to the ill designs, connivings, and insinuations of a brother-in-law, he did not. His daughter said that rather than buckle down and find ways to build his own fortune, he was led into opposite pursuits. He believed he would find his fortune and peace at sea. He married, had several children, and then took off on what should have been a grand adventure, a mercantile journey to Europe. He never came home. In 1765, Jonathan Sampson Jr. vanished. Years later, his wife heard rumor that he had died at sea. His wife raised their seven children alone, struggling to survive. She became ill and was forced to scatter the children into caring homes. But Jonathan Sampson Jr., he wasn't dead. He was living in Lincoln County, Maine, with a common-law wife named Martha. He had found a new life, a new home, and a new identity. In 1770, E. Jonathan Sampson was indicted for murder in Maine, but it never went to trial, and we will never know if it was our Jonathan Sampson, Jr. When the war arrived in 1775, he joined Captain Patton's company in Colonel McCobb's regiment of the Lincoln County Militia, a unit that would see action along the Maine coast and in the Penobscot region. And yet, he is not remembered for these things that he did do. He's remembered for abandoning his family in Plimpton for the things that he did not do. Luckily for the Sampson family, there was one more story to tell. One of Jonathan's children would go on to serve in the Continental Army, a young woman disguised as a man. Deborah Sampson would become one of the most famous women of the Revolution, an American hero. Jonathan's choice to stay in Maine to leave his family behind shaped the lives of his children in ways he could not have imagined. His story is a reminder that the Revolution was not just a fight for independence, but a test of loyalty, courage, and personal conviction. I'm John Galuzzo, and this has been your South Shore Rev War Minute on 95.9 WATD. 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

0: 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Good morning, 6:30, 58 degrees outside our South Shore studios. Not really warming up today, mid-60s, 65, kind of hazy sun, 47 tonight, and then tomorrow we have developing rain in the afternoon, only getting up to 63, rain overnight into Monday, 65, a lingering morning shower, and cool, more seasonable temperatures ahead for the first day of fall, first night, 8:05 p.m. Tuesday night, we officially move over to autumn. Right now, for the first time this morning, let's get the forecast hot and fresh in for Bill Guile. It's Jeff Banson. Good morning, Jeff.
1: A very fall-like start to the last weekend of summer. Cool and crisp out there right now. Most temperatures in the 50s. We do have clear skies. Sunshine aplenty for your Saturday. And temperatures topping out in the low 60s.

0: heading into this afternoon. We've got some rather unsettled weather working its way into New England over the next several days as we head into your Sunday. By the way, another chilly night out there with some even cooler temperatures. I think we'll see more 40-degree readings for Saturday night, Sunday morning time frame than we have so far this morning. But Sunday will be a day that will feature mostly cloudy skies. We'll have some dry hours in the morning and then rain moving in later in the day, topping out in the mid-60s. And the showers will continue as we head into Sunday night and into early Monday, although some improving weather later in the day. And that will lead to some drier conditions Monday night into Tuesday. We do have some unsettled weather, looks like, through the mid to late week time frame. We may actually be looking at a bit of a coastal setup, which will bring an onshore flow at the very bare minimum, keep us socked into more clouds than sun as we go later into the week. For WATD, I'm Precision Weather Forecasting Meteorologist Jeff Banson.
1: I'm Bob Parkus, host of WATD's Imagination. I try to play music and tell tales that you might not hear elsewhere. Everything is designed to appeal to adults and kids, especially the stories. You can own up to it. You like stories. Sure you do. Well, we're here every Saturday morning, 6:30 to 8. I know, way early for some. But for some others, a good time. And I hope you have a good time on WATD's Imagination.

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Two big Belgian horses, so graceful. And when they went down the road, they made a rhythm that was just like Chet Atkins' guitar.

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I was 6 years old, but I got to hold the reins. Uncle Jim up beside me, standing up on the rack.

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0: There are boots you get from women when you see them going swimming, and you haven't got a bathing suit yourself. And there are boots you get much quicker when you're drinking lots of liquor and somebody goes and takes it off the shelf. And there are boots you get when everything's in hock, or when your girlfriend doesn't answer when you knock. 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And there are boots you get from trying to keep your Uncle Bill from dying, and he afterwards forgets you in his will. And there are boots you get from kissing when you're walking with your missus and another baby shouts,
1: Uncle Bill!
0: But the blues

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1: ABC News, I'm Brian Clark. Early voting for the midterm elections underway in several states, including Virginia and Minnesota, where Minneapolis voter Thomas Stengler shared his top issue.
2: Just the prices. When you see you can't really afford beef anymore, you can't afford gas, you can't afford all kinds of things. I mean, I do it, but I really hate it.
1: President Trump said the U.S. reached an agreement with Denmark and Greenland that gives the U.S. permanent control over Greenland's security. So far, no official word from Danish officials. The White House Correspondents Association says that President Trump's announcement he's banning CNN, MS Now, and Politico from the White House amounts to a ban on freedom of the press, and it does not depend on whether the president likes a news organization's coverage. Cuba's been paralyzed by another island-wide blackout. Authorities blame a transmission failure in western Cuba. This is ABC News.

0: There's still no decision on whether Lindsay Clancy will be retried for the killings of her three young children. Her attorneys maintain that postpartum psychosis was the cause, but ABC legal contributor Bernarda Villalona says another trial is likely.
1: It's going to trial. I highly doubt that District Attorney Cruz is, number one, going to dismiss the charges. Number two, is going to lower the charges, meaning take off the murder in the first degree and let it proceed as a murder in second degree case. So I think what's going to happen is that ultimately they're going to set a trial date and this case is going to be retried.
0: The one holdout juror from Clancy's mistrial says he's now in hiding and in a statement reiterates he has no doubt about Clancy's guilt. 96-year-old Warren Buffett is stepping down immediately as chairman of Berkshire Hathaway. He is going to become chairman emeritus. Buffett's son, Howard, will become the new chairman. I'm Brian Clark, ABC News.
2: 95.9 WHED. Good morning, 702-58. Sunny degrees outside our studios. A little darker in the morning, and we'll be changing our clocks in a bit, too, right? No, it's a couple months, I think, but 58 right now, getting up to 65 today. Really, really cool temperatures ahead through the whole week. Much more seasonable feeling. And this warm weather might be all gone. Looking in the crystal ball ahead to the week after, we warm up to flirting with maybe 70. But anyway, we have a full forecast coming up with Jeff Banson in for Bill Guile. But first, out to the roadways. Not too much to report right now. Around the city in Bedford, the upper deck of Route 3. The lower deck is down here in the South Shore, but the upper deck's up there in Bedford. There's a work crew northbound between Route 62 and past Concord Road, so between Exit 73 and a little bit past Exit 76. Intermittent lane closures scheduled from now until 2 p.m. today. So if you're in that stretch, be careful. And in Harvard, Route 2 westbound, there was an accident. It's been cleared between Exit 109 and Exit 106. That's Routes 110 and 111 in Jackson Road. The roadway is reopening there, so be patient. Elsewhere around the city, I have nothing else to report, really. Things along the Charles are good. The Callahan, the O'Neill Tunnels, the Zakim, the Tobin Bridges are good. The expressway both ways is expressing along. Route 93 is good, too. Route 24, Randolph down to Fall River is fine. Route 3, the lower deck on the South Shore, from Braintree down to Sagamore, no issues. Also, 495, 195, and Route 44, looking good. Also, the Bourne and the Sagamore Bridges and the Cape Roads, Route 6 and 25, 28, are all looking great. Let's get to that forecast now. Here he is, hot and fresh again, Jeff Banson. Good morning, Jeff.
3: A very fall-like start to the last weekend of summer. Cool and crisp out there right now. Most temperatures in the 50s. We do have clear skies. Sunshine aplenty for your Saturday. And temperatures topping out in the low 60s heading into this afternoon. We've got some rather unsettled weather working its way into New England over the next several days. As we head into your Sunday, by the way, another chilly night out there. With some even cooler temperatures, I think we'll see more 40-degree readings for Saturday night, Sunday morning time frame than we have so far this morning. But Sunday will be a day that will feature mostly cloudy skies. We'll have some dry hours in the morning and then rain moving in later in the day, topping out in the mid-60s. And the showers will continue as we head into Sunday night and into early Monday, although some improving weather later in the day. And that will lead to some drier conditions Monday night into Tuesday. We do have some unsettled weather, looks like, through the mid to late week time frame. We may actually be looking at a bit of a coastal setup, which will bring an onshore flow at the very bare minimum, keep us socked into more clouds than sun as we go later into the week. With WATD, I'm Precision Weather Forecasting Meteorologist Jeff Banson.
4: You are listening to Imagination with Bob Parkes. He is somebody. I am nobody. Are you nobody too? I live in a computer. It is not nice in here. Won't you join me? This is not a recording. I am alive as I can be. I do not want your help. I just want you to stay tuned.
5: Billy Bixby was rather surprised when he woke up one morning and found a dragon in his room. It was a small dragon, about the size of a kitten, and the dragon wagged his tail happily, and Billy patted its head. And then he went downstairs to tell his mother.

0: there wasn't much Billy's mother could do about it. I already said there was no such thing as a dragon, and if there's no such thing, you can't very well tell it to get down off the table. So Mom made some pancakes for Billy, but the dragon ate them all. So Mom made some more. Well, the dragon ate those too. So Mom kept making pancakes until she ran out of batter. Billy only got one, but he said that's all he wanted anyway. So then Billy went upstairs to brush his teeth, and his mom started clearing the table, and the dragon, who now was quite as big as Mother, made himself comfortable on the hall rug and went to sleep. By the time Billy came back downstairs, the dragon had grown so much, he filled the hall. Billy had to go round by way of the living room to get to where his mother was. Gee, I didn't know dragons grew so fast. There is no such thing as a dragon. Well, cleaning the downstairs took Mom all morning, what with the dragon in the way and having to climb in and out of windows to get from room to room. And by noon, the dragon filled the house. Its head hung out the front door, its tail hung out the back door, and there wasn't a room in the house that didn't have some part of a dragon in it. And when the dragon awoke from his nap, boy, was he hungry. A bakery truck went by. Well, the smell of fresh bread was more than the dragon could resist. That dragon ran down the street after the bakery truck, and the house went along, just like the shell on a snail. And the mailman, he was just coming up the path with some mail for the Bixbys when their house rushed past him and headed down the street. Well, he chased the Bixby's house for a few blocks, but he couldn't catch it. When Mr. Bixby came home for lunch, the very first thing that he noticed was that his house was gone. Luckily, one of the neighbors was able to point and show him which way it went. So Mr. Bixby, he got in the car, went looking for the house, studied all the houses as he drove along, and finally, he saw one that looked familiar. Billy and Mrs. Bixby were waving from an upstairs window. So Mr. Bixby climbed over the dragon's head, onto the porch roof, and through the upstairs window. However did this happen?
1: It was the dragon, Dad. It was the dragon.
0: There's no such thing.
1: There is a dragon, a very big dragon. And
0: Billy patted the dragon on the head, and the dragon wagged his tail happily. And then, even faster than it had grown, the dragon started getting smaller. And soon, it was kitten size again. Well, said Billy's mom, I don't mind dragons this size. Why did it have to grow so big? Well, I'm not sure, Mom, but maybe it just wanted to be noticed.

0: Just last summer, Joe Weatherby took his son, Joe Jr., on his first deep-sea fishing trip. The water was beautiful after a red sky night, and Joe had broke out his fisherman's hat with every lucky bobble he had. All signs pointed to a big day for the Weatherbys. And wouldn't you know it, after just an hour out on the ocean, Joe Jr. caught the big one, a real whopper of a fish, a 4-foot, 50-pound Boston hake. It took all of Joe Jr.'s might to reel it in, but he sure made Dad proud. Back on the dock, Joe Sr. beamed with pride as his son posed for a picture with his catch. But as it turned out, that old hake had a little fight left in him. The fish wriggled free from Joe Jr.'s grasp, flew through the air, and landed right on the Harbor Master's SUV, smashing through the windshield. How's that for the one that got away?
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2: We gotta get going, where do we go and what are we gonna do? We're

I'm a broken-hearted milkman in grief, I'm arrayed through keeping the company of a fair servant maid, who live for board and wages, the house to keep clean of a gentleman's family near Paddington Green. She was as beautiful as a butterfly and as proud as a queen was pretty little Polly Perkins of Paddington Green. She'd an ankle like an antelope and a step like a deer, a voice

Beautiful as a butterfly and as proud as a queen was pretty little Polly Perkins of Paddington Green. Well, I asked her to marry me, she says, ooh, what stuff, and told me to knock it off, for she'd had quite enough of my nonsense. On the other end, I had been very kind, but to marry a milkman, she didn't feel inclined. She was as beautiful as a butterfly and as proud as a queen was pretty little Polly Perkins of Paddington Green. Well, the words that she uttered went straight to me heart. I sobbed and sighed and straight did depart.

0: Did you ever hear of Mickey? How he heard a racket in the night and shouted, "Quiet down there!" And fell through the dark out of his clothes, past the moon and his mama and papa sleeping tight, into the light of the night kitchen, where the bakers who bake till the dawn so we can have cake in the morn mixed Mickey in batter, chanting, "Milk in the batter, milk in the batter, stir it, scrape it, make it, bake it!" And they put that batter up to bake a delicious Mickey cake. But right in the middle of the steaming and the making and the smelling and the baking, Mickey poked through and said, "I'm not the milk, and the milk's not me. I'm Mickey!" So he skipped from the oven and into bread dough, all ready to rise in the night kitchen. He kneaded and punched it and pounded and pulled till it looked okay. Then Mickey and dough was just on his way when the bakers ran up with a measuring cup howling, "Milk! Milk! Milk for the morning cake!" "What's all the fuss? I'm Mickey the pilot. I get milk the Mickey way." And he grabbed the cup as he flew up and up and up and over the top of the Milky Way in the night kitchen. Mickey the milkman dived down to the bottom singing, "I'm in the milk and the milk's in me. God bless milk and God bless me." Then he swam to the top, pouring milk from his cup into batter below. So the bakers, they mixed it and beat it and baked it.
1: "Milk in the batter, milk in the batter. We bake cake and nothing's the matter."
0: Now Mickey in the night kitchen cried, "Cock-a-doodle-doo!" And slid down the side, straight into bed, cake-free and dried. And that's why, thanks to Mickey, we have cake every morning.

0: On this week's edition of Extreme Makeover, Lucchetti's edition, we feature the Jones family. The Jones family has been driving around with dents and dings in an old beat-up car after a recent fender bender. Just a short time ago, the crew from Lucchetti's got their hands on the car and vowed to make some magic happen. After some hard work on the side panels, mirrors, and bumpers, let's see what this team of cosmetic repair specialists cooked up. Mr. Lucchetti, move that bus!
1: Oh my God, would you look at that? It's as good as the day it was driven off the lot.
2: I barely even recognize it.
3: This is not just a car. It's a new beginning, all thanks to the team at Lucchetti's.
0: When your car is in need of a makeover, trust the team at Lucchetti's because you can't compete with complete.
4: Wally Ballou of our election coverage team has just predicted defeat for candidate Neil A. Sturbush in his race for county commissioner. Now, what makes this more than ordinarily interesting is the fact that Sturbush spent more of his own money in waging his campaign than any candidate on record has ever spent before. So now let's go to Sturbush headquarters for what undoubtedly will be a speech of concession.
5: Will you all simmer down, please? Will you all be quiet? I guess you all heard what I did, that Mr. Ballou is predicting my defeat. I guess I lost. Well, those things will happen. I'd like to say a few things. I know that after my opponent is in office a couple of months, that people are going to come to me and say, I wish now I voted for you, Sturbush. You're all right. He's a bum. Won't you please run again? You know what I'm going to say to them? Nuts. You had your chance to vote for me and you didn't. Nuts. I'm never going to run again. I spent a fortune in television and radio. All I got left is what I got here in my pocket. I'd like to say one thing in conclusion. You're just not going to have Neil Sturbush to kick around anymore.

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Then I'm going to get a guitar and start a rock and roll band. 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

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'Cause then

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And I always will remember these words my daddy said. He said, "Buddy, when you're dead, you're a dead peckerhead." I hope to prove him wrong. That is, when I get to heaven. 'Cause I'm going to

0: There was a fella one time. This guy, you see, O'Malley was out having a little stroll in County Clare. Beautiful place. Wonderful. Cliffs of Dunedin. And he's having a look over the cliffs of Dunedin. And as he's looking over, he's fascinated with the steep drop of the cliffs. And he can see seagulls flying below him. This is how deep it is. And a gust of wind. Gust of wind comes and blows him off the cliff. And as he's falling, and that's only the half of it. And he grabs on to a branch. He grabs onto a branch on the way down to the cliff. He just grabs on and he's holding on to this branch for dear life. And he's hanging on there and he's going, oh, help! Help! Is there anybody up there? Suddenly this voice.
1: This is God speaking.
0: Oh God! Oh dear God! Help me! Help!
1: Do you believe in God?
0: Oh yes, I do! Help me!
1: Let go of the branch.

0: It was the summer of 1969, and Toby Gibson was taking the prettiest girl in school, Diane Lane, on their first official date. Toby's dad let him take his prized Ford LTD Country Squire, a beautiful vehicle with wood grain paneling, massive interior space, and a V8 engine, to the Marshfield Drive-In Theater. Toby was pulling out all the stops. Easy Rider was playing on the big screen that night, and Toby and Diane saw most of the movie. Of course, Toby was going to clean all the popcorn that had somehow found its way onto the floor before he returned his dad's car. But when the movie ended, Toby wasn't thinking about that just yet, or about much of anything, really. A love struck Toby's head was still up in the clouds. Amidst first love's fog, Toby forgot to unhook the speaker from the car, pulled away, and came crashing back to earth as that speaker smashed through the driver's side window of his father's country squire. I guess it's true what the song says. Love hurts.
1: 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Windshield broken? 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And thank you.
2: Back room, said Pirate Porcupine as he skillfully set a northerly course. As they climbed higher and higher, the passengers could see the...
3: Hi.
2: Oh, hi, honey.
4: Hi, Daddy.
2: Hey, sweetheart, I have to go to pottery class and catch up on my glazing. Will you put Debbie to bed?
3: Yeah, okay.
2: Oh, thanks. Goodbye, sweetie.
4: Bye, Mom.
3: Take the wagon, okay, honey?
4: Daddy, could you tell me a story before I go to bed?
3: I don't know any stories, Debbie. Go on to bed now.
4: Couldn't you tell me a story about your work?
3: There's nothing at the garage that would interest a little girl. Now go on to bed, okay?
4: No, Daddy, couldn't you please tell me a story? I won't be able to fall asleep. Oh, please.
3: Okay. All right, I got a story for you. Once upon a time, a guy comes into the shop with a small block Chevy 6. I take a look at it, and I say, I know there's some tappet knocking here. So I pull the valve cover up, I strip the gasket, and I'm all set to tighten down the rocker arms, and there's a whole lot of oil.
4: Hey, was there a bear?
3: No, but a guy was as mad as a bear when I told him he was looking at a ring job. You know, it's expensive, so he said he didn't know. So I started pulling the differential out of the tow truck.
4: Was there a tiny dwarf?
3: Yeah, there was a dwarf right in the hub. So I chased him with a hammer all the way down the axle. And I pulled the hub off, and it turned out it was just a wheel bearing and not the pinion gear like...
4: Was there a winch?
3: I used the winch to drop a 318 into the old Dodge pickup, yeah.
4: And did the princess find the frog?
3: No, but I did, right in the starter drive, right between the Bendix spring and the armature. So I pulled out the armature, replaced all the brushes,
4: did
3: and it
4: run... Did Bambi come out of the forest?
3: Bambi? Yeah, Bambi came out of the forest, and you got to...
4: Did they all get married and live happily ever after?
3: Well, this guy was married, and the bill wasn't too bad. Now go to bed, will you please?
4: Okay. Daddy?
3: What do you want now?
4: If you put on new tie rods and kingpins, do you have to do a complete wheel alignment?
3: Yeah, you do, usually, yeah.

0: got the horse. Right here.
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1: There once lived a very rich king, Midas, and he believed that nothing was more precious than gold. He loved its soft yellow hue and comforting weight in the palm of his hand. The clink of gold coins dropped into a leather purse sounded sweeter to him than the songs of the court musicians. In fact, there was only one thing that Midas loved more than gold: his daughter, Aurelia. "Aurelia, someday I shall bequeath to you the greatest treasury of gold in all the world." Now, there had been a time when King Midas loved roses as much as he now loved gold. Roses. He had once called together the finest gardeners in his realm, and the garden they created for him became renowned for the beauty and variety of its roses. But in time, the delicate fragrances and exquisite colors meant nothing to Midas. Only his daughter Aurelia still loved the garden. Each day she'd pick a bouquet of the most perfect roses to adorn her father's breakfast table. And then when Midas saw the flowers, he would only think, "Well, their beauty lasts but a day. If they were gold, the beauty would last forever." Now, one day, the king's guards found an old man asleep under the rose bushes and brought him before King Midas bound. "Unbind him. Without my gold, you see, I would be as poor as he. Tonight, we shall dine together." So that night, the old man sat at the king's table, where he was well fed and well entertained by the king himself. And after good night's sleep, the old man went on his way. Well, that morning, as he often did, King Midas went down into his dungeon, and with a large brass key, he unlocked the door to the secret chamber where he kept his gold. And after carefully locking the door behind him, he sat down to admire his precious wealth. "Ah, I do love it so. No matter how hard I work, no matter how long I live, I will never have enough." He was lost in these thoughts when the chamber suddenly filled with light. Midas looked up. He was amazed to behold the glowing figure of a young man. Well, there was no way into the room but through the locked door. Midas knew that he was in the presence of magic. "Do you not recognize me, friend?" Midas shook his head. The mysterious stranger smiled at him, and it seemed that all the gold in the dungeon glittered even brighter. "Well, I am the old man from the rose garden. Instead of punishing me for trespassing, you entertained me at your table. I had thought to reward you for your kindness, but with so much gold, you must surely want for nothing." "Oh, but that's not true. A man can never have enough gold." The stranger's smile broadened. "Well, then, tell me, Midas, what would make you a happier man?" Midas thought for only a moment. "Well, perhaps if everything I touched would turn to gold." "That is your wish?" "Yes, for then it would always be at my fingertips." "Well, my friend, you must think carefully of this." "Oh, I have, yes. The golden touch will bring me all the happiness I need." "Well then, Midas, it shall be yours." And with that, the mysterious figure became brighter and brighter until the light became so intense that Midas had to close his eyes, and when he opened, he was alone once again. But had the enchantment worked? Midas eagerly rubbed the great brass door key, but was greatly disappointed. There was no gold in his hands. Bewildered, he looked around the dim room and wondered if perhaps he had been dreaming. But when King Midas awoke the next day, he found his bedchamber bathed in golden light.

0: light, glistening in the morning sun. 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Why? The bedpost turned to gold as soon as he touched it. It is true! I have the golden touch! And Midas pulled on his clothes, thrilled to find himself wearing a handsome suit of gold. Never mind that it was a bit heavy, all the better. 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Never mind he couldn't see through them. What a gift as great as this! Why, no inconvenience could be too great. Without wasting another moment, Midas rushed out of the room, through the palace, into the garden, and the roses glistened with the morning dew, their scent gently perfuming the air. Midas went from bush to bush, touching each of the blossoms. Oh, how happy Aurelia will be when she sees roses of gold! But he never noticed how the perfect golden blossoms drooped and pulled down the bushes with their weight. Soon it was time for breakfast, and Midas sat down just as Aurelia entered the room, clutching a golden rose, her face wet with tears.
1: Oh, Father, Father, a horrible thing has happened. I went to the garden to pick you a flower. But all of the roses have become hard and yellow.
0: Oh, but my dear, they're golden roses now. We'll never fade.
1: Oh, but Father, I miss their scent.
0: Oh, I'm sorry, dear. I thought only to please you. But now we can buy all the roses you could ever wish. And Midas smiled at his daughter to comfort her. Now wipe your eyes. We'll have our breakfast together. And Midas lifted a spoonful of porridge to his mouth. As soon as the porridge touched his lips, it turned into a hard golden lump. Well, perhaps if I eat quickly, And Midas snatched a fig from a bowl of fruit. It turned to solid gold before he could take a bite. He reached for bread. His fingertips had no sooner brushed against the crust, then it too turned to gold. He tried cheese, he tried jam, all to no avail.
2: Well, how then am I to eat?
1: Oh, Father, what is wrong? You're not eating.
2: Well, nothing is wrong, nothing at all, my child.
0: But Midas began to wring his hands. If he was hungry now, he imagined how much more hungry he would be by dinner, and then it came upon him.
2: Will I ever eat again?
0: Aurelia, who had been anxiously watching her father all this time, slipped out of her chair and went to comfort him.
1: Oh, Father, please, don't cry.
0: And Midas smiled and took her hand in his.
1: His daughter stood before him, an expression of concern frozen on her face. A single...
3: ABC News, I'm Brian Clark. High prices, a top issue in this midterm election season. And for Sonny Kishore, a truck driver in South Bend, Indiana, says that's especially true for higher fuel prices.
4: It affects a lot. I had to find a job and do this because this is my passion, driving, but also being paid and to match up with the cost of living these days is very difficult.
3: President Trump said Friday that he is banning CNN, MS Now, and Politico from the White House because he does not like their coverage. The White House Correspondents Association condemned the announcement, saying freedom of the press does not rely on a president liking news coverage. Denmark's foreign minister posted a photo on Instagram of himself and top White House officials, captioned, "Next week should be a good week for Greenland, Denmark, and the USA." President Trump had said the U.S. reached an agreement giving the U.S. permanent control over Greenland security. Nearly 14,000 unionized security workers across California are on strike. This is ABC News. Outside the Kennedy Center in Washington, D.C., demonstrators formed a human chain Friday in opposition of President Trump's takeover of the memorial and his threat to demolish it. The Kennedy Center's top official said the main building's closure is only temporary to assess security risks. Buckingham Palace says a new book from Princess Diana's brother is clouded by time and, quote, fraternal grief, as ABC's Lama Hassan explains.
5: Princess Diana's brother defending his explosive claims about King Charles's

0: reaction to Diana's death.
1: And he said, "We'll forget her soon enough." After a stunned silence, I said, "I cannot believe you just said that," and I hung up on him.
0: In an interview with the BBC, Charles Spencer standing by the unfavorable portrait of the king in his upcoming memoir, where he also alleges the then prince sounded giddily elated like a lottery winner immediately following Diana's death.
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3: 95.9 WATD, good morning, 802. 60 sunny degrees outside our studios and only warming up a little bit more. Top out at 65 today, 47 overnight. And tomorrow, developing rain in the afternoon, 63 overnight into Monday. Lingering shower in the morning, 65. And the week ahead, not that warm. A low to mid-60s. That's it. Spring is on the way. By the way, you're listening to 95.9 WATD-FM Marshfield, the South Shore's radio station. We have the full forecast coming up with Jeff Banton in for Bill Guile. And it's 8 o'clock on a Saturday morning. That means Talk Real Estate Roundtable with Sharon McNamara and Melissa Wallace, taking your calls and texts at 718-837-4900. First, we'll get out to the roadways. Things are pretty quiet still. Just watch out. Intermittent lane closures, Route 3 in the upper deck in Bedford, not the South Shore. So if you're on the South Shore, don't worry about it. But it's between Route 62 and a little bit past Concord Road. Intermittent lane closures scheduled until 2 p.m. today. Elsewhere around the city, things are good along the Charles, the Zakim, the Tobin Bridges, the Airport Roads, Callahan, the O'Neill Tunnels, Lever Connector, Sturrow Drive, Expressway both ways is good. So is 93, Route 24, Randolph down to Fall River is looking good. Route 3 on the South Shore, like I said, Braintree down to Sagamore is fine. 495, 195, 44. Bourne and Sagamore Bridges, there's no bridge in Braintree. and Route 6, 25, and 28 are all looking great. Traffic on the nines every weekday morning. Here he is, hot and fresh. It's Jeff Banton again. Good morning, Jeff.
4: A very fall-like start to the last weekend of summer. Cool and crisp out there right now. Most temperatures in the 50s. We do have clear skies. Sunshine aplenty for your Saturday. And temperatures topping out in the low 60s heading into this afternoon. We've got some rather unsettled weather working its way into New England over the next several days. As we head into your Sunday, by the way, another chilly night out there. With some even cooler temperatures, I think we'll see more 40-degree readings for Saturday night, Sunday morning time frame than we have so far this morning. But Sunday will be a day that will feature mostly cloudy skies. We'll have some dry hours in the morning and then rain moving in later in the day, topping out in the mid-60s. And the showers will continue as we head into Sunday night and into early Monday, although some improving weather later in the day. And that will lead to some drier conditions Monday night into Tuesday. We do have some unsettled weather, looks like, through the mid to late week time frame. We may actually be looking at a bit of a coastal setup, which will bring an onshore flow at the very bare minimum, keep us socked into more clouds than sun as we go later into the week. For WATD, I'm Precision Weather Forecasting Meteorologist Jeff Banton.
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0: Good morning. And good morning to Tim over at WATD.
1: Yes, good morning, ladies. Welcome back, Kristen.
2: Good morning, Tim.
0: I love this little crisp morning we're having. I love it. I'm ready for fall, if anybody didn't catch that drift. I'm ready for fall. That's
1: you stocked
0: for sure.
1: up on your pumpkin spice?
0: Oh, see, I'm not a pumpkin spice girl.
1: All right. Yeah, so you're not touching the grocery store display of apples, pumpkin spice Cheerios?
0: No. Okay. It's so funny because they have, like, pumpkin spice everything.
1: Yeah,
0: I think,
1: they do.
0: I think last year at some point I saw, like, pumpkin spice shaving cream.
1: Oh, I'm
0: like,
1: what? No. Yeah. No, what? We don't need that. Nope.
0: Yeah,
1: that's
0: that
1: too
0: sounds
1: much.
0: Like you're going to get a rash.
3: I am drinking a pumpkin spice coffee this morning, though.
1: All right.
0: So Kristen is a pumpkin spice gal.
2: Mm-hmm.
0: Yeah, I haven't. I
3: do
0: like pumpkins.
3: Have a rule that I won't drink it until after September.
0: Oh, my gosh.
1: Mm-hmm. That's
0: anybody
1: fair.
0: Watching?
1: That's a fair rule.
3: It comes out in August, I think, now, mid-August.
1: Yeah, they
3: pushed
1: it up a little bit.
0: Yeah. Mm-hmm. Yeah. Well, because everybody it's such a short season and everybody loves it. So
3: There you go.
0: You just recently went to Nantucket.
3: I did. We just got back yesterday. It was.
0: Was it perfect?
3: If you haven't been to Nantucket in September, October, you have no idea what you're missing.
0: I haven't been to Nantucket ever.
3: You have to go.
0: I know.
3: It's just, we were able to. So we rent every year, and our rental, they're renting to a year-round person now. I don't know how to articulate that.
0: Yeah.
3: They're renting to somebody from August to August.
0: It's a year
3: so
0: rental.
3: We need to find something else. So we piggybacked on our friends. We're down there for the week from Monday to Friday. So we went on Wednesday, and we came back yesterday, and it was... It was gorgeous. It was beachy. I mean, you could have been at the beach. You had a sweater on.
0: Yeah.
3: You went to dinner. The crowds aren't there. It was magical.
0: Actually, somebody texted Tim at the studio last week. We were talking. I don't even remember what we were talking about at that moment, but somebody had texted and asked about Airbnbs or rentals in Nantucket, and we actually gave your contact information to have them reach out to you because it's very, I think that pocket is very, you have to sort of know somebody.
3: You have to know somebody. And like we noticed a couple of weeks ago, right, with the TikTok, with the rental, you can get taken advantage of.
0: Yeah.
3: So you want to definitely, I've reached out. There's a local agent. He's actually from Bridgewater, George Vasfatikas, and his wife. They're at Caldwell Banker on Nantucket. And so I reached out to him for rentals. So we're going to try to.
0: Okay.
1: By the way, that was Pete in Hingham last week.
0: Pete Hingham.
1: He just texted again. Good morning, Pete.
0: Oh, good morning.
3: Yeah.
0: Good morning, Pete.
3: It's so true. And you can, so there's a great, Facebook page or group that you can go on, and people will oh, I have a house to rent, but you just want to make sure that you vet them and you don't like send Venmo and any of that stuff.
0: So
3: it
0: nervous.
3: Is scary.
0: We did give your contact information, but I'm going to give you an opportunity right now to reintroduce yourself to everybody and make sure to give that contact information again.
3: Sure. My name is Kristen Howlett. I'm a full-time realtor here at Boston Connect Real Estate. 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I'm on Facebook, Instagram, easy to reach out.
0: Give your phone number one more time.
3: 617-448-4896.
0: Okay. And we'll do that again at the end of the show as well.
3: And
0: I think that it's so important. I love that you just said that. Do you have to vet people? Because you just don't ever know. I mean, we're not going to share a personal story from a client, but somebody actually came in one day last week. You and I were having lunch and shared a story with us that just sort of blew our minds, being like, I can't believe that there's people like that out there. And
3: it's so
0: scams
3: scary.
0: Happen all the time. So just be aware. Always be, you know, I hate to say, like, always be sort of like on edge to make sure that somebody's actually telling the truth. But like, unfortunately right now we just sort of have to be.
3: And the funny thing is about Nantucket, I'm in no way a Nantucket, you know, expert, but we've been renting for the last 5 years. We've been able to enjoy it. We have a friend who has a house there, and we're lucky enough to be able to pop over like on the off season. But I think, you know, for me, I look at it like, oh, if something looks too good to be true, it probably is. But for somebody who has no idea, they might think they're just getting a good deal. Oh,

0: $800 for, you know, a week in Nantucket. Oh, that's never going to happen. Do you know what I mean? Like, so, but how would you
1: maybe
0: know
1: for
0: that?
1: Parking.
0: Maybe, how would you know that?
1: But yeah, there, how would
0: there
1: you
0: is,
1: know?
0: There are, you yeah. know, reasonable people who are renting at a reasonable rate.
1: Yeah.
0: But it's just trying to, you know, sort out all the hubbub.
1: Yeah. And that's why it's important to have a great connection there. So Kristen would be a great connection for you. If she can't help you herself, she would know exactly. And I'm saying she, like you're not sitting right next to me. You would know exactly.
0: But I do think, too, connect. I just said this to Ava. So you have September and October. I encourage everybody. It's you can get over there in an hour, go for the day. You could easily go with no car, no nothing. You can get off that ferry and you could have a wonderful day. Mm. You can take the wave, it's free. It's a bus that will take you to Cisco. You could hit all the things and then take the last ferry out and it will be the best day ever.
1: All right.
0: Especially in the fall because the weather is amazing.
1: Perfection.
0: And the crowds aren't there, so I'm a big fan.
1: Yeah. We are also live on Facebook and on YouTube, so be sure to follow us, Boston Connect Real Estate and Sharon McNamara, I think just on Facebook for her, though. So we're waving. Hello.
0: I need to share, too, on Facebook.
1: Good morning. Good morning. Before we jump into our topic, I am going to put myself on blast. I just told you this story. So I always get myself a coffee. Lately, I really haven't been drinking coffee, but it's sort of like a habit. Getting myself a coffee. I always get Sharon a coffee or you or Tracy, whoever's with me. And I texted you this morning, oh, do you want a coffee? And you said, no, I'm all set. And in my mind, I went on the app and I ordered myself a coffee, but I think I was just so taken back by you not wanting a coffee. So I was like, oh, okay. I drove all the way there. I walked in. I don't see my coffee anywhere. And she's like, oh, can I help you? I'm like, yeah, I'm just looking for a coffee for Melissa. She's looking all around. Oh, no, I don't have anything. Are you sure you ordered it here and not somewhere else? I was like, oh, I don't have my phone with me because I just leave my phone in the car. And I was like, oh, I'll just come back later. And as soon as I got in my car, I go, oh my gosh, I never even ordered it. So I apologize to the Dunkin' Donuts in the center of town. I'm looking for my coffee.
0: Right over here.
1: Yeah, it was not.
0: So
1: I did not order it. I'm sorry.
0: That's so funny.
1: So let's see if we can get through the show though. But again, we get these topics from our everyday life here in real estate. It is ever changing and never boring. I'll say that.
0: I think this is a great one today.
1: Yeah. So this topic is if we were buying a house today. So we, just in all capitals, so you and I, Kristen, mm-hmm. As real estate professionals, if we were purchasing a house nowadays, what would we be looking for? What is our priorities? And the thing is, I wanted to do this topic because we get asked this a lot by clients. And, you know, when one of our clients are very interested in a house and they can see that there's a lot of activity and they want to be competitive, they always ask us, what would you offer? Mm-hmm. Would you buy this house? And things like that. And we have to walk sort of a fine line because everybody has different tastes. Mm-hmm. We don't want to be insulting.
0: Right.
1: But if we do have the same taste and we do love the house too, what we can and want to offer might be very different from what our clients are. So it's a fine line between, you know, we're never going to lie, but maybe redirect the conversation in a little bit. Do you get asked this question a lot?
0: All the time.
1: Yeah.
0: All the time. And sometimes I do feel like it's hard to, I'll say over the last few months, I had some buyers who, in my opinion, lost out on something that they should have definitely jumped on.
1: Yeah.
0: And it makes me sad because either they didn't understand or they didn't. And maybe, you know, we'll backtrack. I think we'll cover all of it. But, you know, it's very important to do things in the sequence, like, you know, get knowledgeable, figure out where you want to be, like have all those conversations before you dive in and just wake up and say, oh, I want to buy a house.
1: Yeah.
0: Know where you want to be, know what you're looking for, go out and look. I do. And figure out, like, so let's call it, like, you'll do a buyer box for mm-hmm. lack of a better word. And all your stuff will go in, or like it's a, you know, virtual Pinterest board of things that you're looking for. Mm-hmm. And then

0: then what you would do, because again, something that's a non-negotiable for you may be something that I'm willing to overlook. Mm-hmm. Mm-hmm. But same with our buyers too.
1: Yeah. I would say a lot of the times the questions that we get asked are, would you buy this house? What would you offer?
0: Should I offer?
1: Yeah. Should I offer? And again, it's a fine line because we can't gauge the emotional value. That's something that a buyer has to come up with. So we came up with this topic because we do get asked these questions. Sometimes a house works perfectly for us as real estate professionals, but maybe it's completely wrong for our buyer.
0: You know what, Melissa, too, right now we're seeing, because the interest rates are higher and real estate is such a topic, mm-hmm. like everyone's talking about mm-hmm. it in some way or another. I know that they just, there's going to be this week, we'll see a lot with like the Fed hiked mm-hmm. the interest rate and how that affects us and buying power and things like that. But really the most important thing is if you want to buy a house, let's figure out how to do it, whether the rates are 1% or 7%. Mm-hmm. Like if you want to buy a house, let's just find out what it means for you. Mm-hmm. Don't get caught up mm-hmm. in all the...
1: Yeah. And when we do get asked those questions, I mean, we have, our own budgets, our own lifestyles, our own families and friends, what we want to commute. Like it's hard to answer that question when there have been some houses that I've gone through and I'm like, oh, I would buy this house.
0: Yeah, yeah, yeah. Yeah.
1: I would totally buy it. And then there's other ones and I'm like, I wouldn't.
0: Yeah, but I do. This. So as you're saying that, I was just thinking, I don't think so. I mean, oh God, it's hard. I think when you're talking about something and it's generally positive, I think it's harder for us because we don't ever want to feel like we're steering somebody mm-hmm. or leading them. You want somebody to make that decision on their own where there is a resource, not as, mm-hmm. But if it's something that we feel like you just were in a conversation with somebody and the agent came flat out and was like, I think that, I think you'd have a hard time reselling this in a few years.
1: Yeah.
0: I think that's where our professionals mm-hmm. points in, and I feel like we have to say it.
1: Yeah. So when we do get asked, like, what would you offer, instead of saying, the exact amount, oh, well, if I was to buy this house, I would offer this. I would definitely never do that.
0: Right.
1: I think the answer to that question, based on our professional opinion about it, okay, do we think that this is going to be an emotional buy for somebody? Mm-hmm. So say that and say, here's the thing. It's on the market for this price. Based on the activity, based on the conversations that I've had with the listing agent, this is going to be a multiple offer situation.
0: And it's probably priced appropriately.
1: It's priced appropriately.
0: Yep. Yep.
1: So this is going to be an emotional purchase for somebody. You have to sort of really come up with a number yourself.
0: Yeah, what does it mean for you?
1: Yeah, I can tell you what the market value is. Anything over that is an emotional value. And
0: right.
1: I can't gauge that.
0: And you know what I do say, which I think does help? If, let's say, a house was on the market for $5 mm-hmm. and you offered $6, mm-hmm. would you be upset if in the end you found out it sold for $7?
1: Yeah. Yes.
0: There's not that much of a difference between 6 and 7, but, oh, 6, 7.
1: That's the day we got engaged, and that was before the whole 6, 7 thing.
0: But truly, what does it mean for you? Because, and I say that, it's not my money.
1: Yeah.
0: It's not my, in this situation as we're talking today,
1: Excuse me.
0: And, hypothetics, it is my money.
1: Yeah.
0: So, what would be important to me? Should we jump right into it?
1: Yeah.
0: Let's do it.
1: My next question would be, what is something you personally wouldn't want in a house that you would never discourage a client from buying?
0: Oh, that's a good one.
1: Yeah.
0: What is there something
1: that you personally wouldn't want in a house, but you would never discourage a client from buying? And let me know if you need some examples, because I have a couple.
0: Okay. From experience, I would not want a sink in the island.
1: Ah, okay.
0: But I would never discourage somebody.
1: Yeah.
0: It's something that I've grown. We have a small sink. We have two. We have like a small little prep sink in our island, and I loved it for like the first 2 weeks. And now I'm like,
1: get the sink out of here.
0: Yeah.
1: That's interesting because you do a lot of new construction, and sometimes the sink does come in the island.
0: So what I say is, how do you feel about the sink in the island?
1: Yeah.
0: How do you feel about it?
1: How do you feel about it?
0: Because I don't want to tell you, you know.
1: But I hate it.
0: Right. Like you said, we don't ever want to offend somebody with what we think is important, right?
1: Yeah.
0: But if we're looking at, so I would say a sink in the island is one.
1: Okay.
0: What about you? Let me keep thinking.
1: For me, I would say...
0: It's a tough one.
1: I would say something that I wouldn't love, and I know this is going to be sort of, but an HOA.
0: Yeah.
1: I not that I don't ever want to live in that kind of a community. I like to know that I can control certain things, and usually with HOAs, you don't have that control about.
0: No, that's funny because that's something that would not bother me at all.
1: And also the payment.
0: Yeah.
1: Because the payment can go up.
0: Yeah.
1: There could be assessments.
0: Right.
1: And yes, when you own a single family home and you're the sole responsible person for it, you know, there are things that come up, but it's yours and you figure it out. With something like an HOA, like, I just don't know if that was something that I would personally love.
0: Right.
1: And there's some buyers out there that love it and want to be in, you know, 55 plus communities and want to be in, you know, places where they don't have to take care of certain things.
0: Yeah.
1: And maybe it's just because of my age and where I'm at, like I'm just not there yet.
0: Yeah.
1: But perhaps in, you know, 30 years when we are just like, oh yeah, maybe we want to, you know, move and maybe go into a 55 plus community or we want to do, you know, something where we won't have to be responsible for the mowing and the snow removal and things like that.
0: I'm a rule follower, so I
1: would be the president of your HOA.
0: I don't think I would be the president, but I do think that I like, you know, everyone's yards to look nice. Mm-hmm. I get like such a, when I go into those places.
1: And then what happens when somebody doesn't pay their dues? You're going to go after them?
0: Yeah, well, we had to talk about this at our office meeting the other day. That's going to be another interesting topic for you guys to talk about soon.
1: Yeah.
0: Okay. So, island in the kitchen. I'm going to say a garage too, because some buyers are like, oh my God, I need a garage. It's the winter. Now we have a 2-car garage. One side is filled with stuff.
1: Yeah.
0: And I usually am the one that pulls in the garage, but right now we have a lot of cars, so sometimes it's not easy to navigate. So a garage to me, if I were, you know, Brian and I are thinking about our next step, having a garage would not be a non-negotiable for me. Mm-hmm. I'm okay with that. It would be nice, but I wouldn't not purchase a house because it didn't have a garage.
1: Some other examples I have are a busy road. Instead of being, you're in a community.
0: Cul-de-sac,
1: you're in a cul-de-sac, so you're not necessarily
0: on a busier road.
1: I'm on a busier road, which is funny because I almost said busy road, and then I thought about it because my road is sort of deceiving. It doesn't seem like it would be a busy road, but it's a cut-through, really. It's a road that starts as Pembroke and ends up as Halifax, and there's pretty much no lights on the street, and people just fly down it.
0: Yeah,
1: and I never really noticed it until I did notice it, and now it's all I notice.
0: Yeah.
1: So I do sort of live on a busy road, but I do love it. I love my little.
0: It's easy to get to. Your house is super easy to get to.
1: Yeah. Another example is an antique. Septic system. So, you know, there's people coming from towns or cities that don't have septic, private septic.
0: Oh, there you go.
1: Ding, ding.
0: My next house, I don't know how I'm going to finagle this, but my next house, I really want gas. I want gas cooking.
1: Yeah, I have gas.
0: I miss it.
1: Yeah. And it's funny because when I was looking at houses, I wasn't really focused on the heat because I think this was my mentality is, yes, I'm in the industry, but up until then I had always rented and I just paid a bill and I just paid whatever.

0: whatever it is that they told me to pay. And I, you know, my apartments and living with Mary before buying my house, like, it just, it was what it was. Like, I didn't really have a choice. Like, this is what the heat was. And so when I just started looking at houses, I just sort of looked at anything that was in my budget. And then I realized, like, why do I keep looking at houses that have, you know, electric cooktop when, like, I want a gas stove? Like, yeah. I need to regroup.
1: Regroup. You're right.
0: And then for some reason, for a long time, I was looking at houses that had all these, like, small ovens. They were, like, apartment-sized ovens in, like, regular-sized homes. And I'm like, what's up with all these small yeah. stoves? Even my stove now is not, like, a real, like, I mean, it's a real oven, but it's a little bit smaller than like a usual, like, standard oven. So everything cooks so fast.
1: Well, it's funny because I worked with a client for years, and one of her, she would not buy anything with gas. She only wanted oil. That was her. So another thing too might be, and this is a big buzzword, especially me living in Bridgewater with the water in Bridgewater, is well water.
0: Well water, yeah.
1: Yeah. So you know what? Now in hindsight, I mean, well water could be, you have control over it.
0: Yeah.
1: You can have it tested. You're not limited to, you know, what the town tells you about, like, water resources right now is a big deal.
0: Yeah. The house that I had under agreement before the house that I purchased, it was in a town that was well water. So I had the well tested during my home inspection, and it had a tiny oven. I don't know why. Mm-hmm. Couldn't even fit a turkey in there. But I did walk away after the home inspection. But I thought about it afterwards, and I was like, I don't know what I was thinking. Like, I don't want that tiny oven, and I don't want well water.
1: Yeah.
0: Because I felt as though I needed a generator, and I was nervous that, like, you know, if I had lost power, could I flush my toilet? Could yeah. I do the, like, things like that? And I'm like, I just don't want to have to worry. Moving on to the next question I have. If we started house hunting tomorrow, what would we prioritize?
1: Location.
0: Yeah.
1: To me, the number one thing for me would be, look, where the heck do I want to be? And we don't know.
0: Yeah. Location, town, neighborhood.
1: Yeah. So for me, where I'm at, I don't necessarily think I would care if it was a busier street. Mm-hmm. So this is just the season of life that I'm in right now.
0: Yeah.
1: When my kids were younger, it might have, you know, it might have changed my decision, changed yeah. my thoughts. But right now I wouldn't care.
0: Yeah. Again, it's all the perspective of, like, where we are, where we're at in our lives. So right now a busy road wouldn't matter to you. But when you were raising your kids, probably, I mean, you could put a fence up and
1: so
0: do things like
1: that.
0: But
1: what would be your top five priorities?
0: Top five priorities. I would say probably I would prioritize the number of bedrooms. Legally I have a 2-bedroom, they did raise 3 children in my home. They built it in 1964 and raised 3 children. I do have a finished basement, which two of the children were raised downstairs in the basement. The other one had the other bedroom upstairs, but because I have a raised ranch. But I really wish I had 3 actual bedrooms and that my septic system was 3 actual bedrooms. I just feel like I need the space.
1: Okay, I'm going to say, based on these, my number one would be location. I'm going to loop that into town. Mm-hmm. To me, the most important would be location.
0: Yeah.
1: I really want to be near the water. Number two would be first floor bedroom. Mm-hmm. Because at this point, I feel like we may not care about that right now, but down the road, I don't want to move again. Mm-hmm. So I want, whether it's we have a first floor bedroom or something that could easily be converted. An updated kitchen would be fabulous, but I could also do it myself. Mm-hmm. An outdated kitchen would not prevent me from buying a house if I loved everything else. But you know what is super, like, up there for me is my outdoor space. Because during COVID, we realized that we were not an outdoors. Like, we didn't.
0: You're not an outdoor family.
1: And we've changed it. Now we, like, you know, just our deck yeah. up a little bit. Now we have a patio. Now we spend so much time outside that, like, I love that. Mm-hmm. But outdoor space is super important to me.
0: Yeah, I would definitely prioritize location, but more locations for like my commute. Like right now, I love my commute to work because it's 8 minutes, but it also takes me almost a half hour to get to the highway.
1: Yeah.
0: Like, so, yeah. And again, I come to work every day, so 8 minutes is fine. But when we do have to go somewhere, I'm like, oh my gosh, that half of our commute is just to get to the highway.
1: Yeah, yeah.
0: So it's tough. So, you know, you sort of have to figure that part out.
1: So it's funny, when I'm at Cochesset on the weekends, I tell everybody there, my favorite thing about where that is located is its location.
0: Yeah.
1: Because it's, you can access 104, you can access 106, you can get to Easton. Like, I feel like it's in such a great location that you're near a great restaurant. Like, mm-hmm. you have everything you need right there.
0: Mm-hmm. A house with a basement. I would definitely need a house with a basement. I've been seeing recently I've been touring with some buyers that have seen houses that don't have basement, and then you're automatically, like, well, this is how I feel. Walking into the house without a basement, I automatically feel, they don't have enough space.
1: Yeah, interesting.
0: Like, that's how I've been feeling.
1: It's like a crawl space.
0: Yeah, like a crawl space or just on a slab.
1: Interesting, yeah.
0: So everything that goes into the basement somehow has to find its way, way somewhere into the house.
1: Like a shed.
0: Yeah.
1: Yeah, I mean, I've only ever lived in a house with a basement.
0: Yeah, so, but again, I've been seeing recently some houses that don't have basements or crawl space. I almost actually purchased a house in Halifax that just had a crawl space, but I would have had like my washer and dryer stackable in my bedroom closet, and like, it just didn't really make sense.
1: Yeah.
0: Because it didn't really have anywhere else to go. So that would definitely be a priority, and probably because I have a partially finished basement, I do love the extra space, and everyone knows I just got a dumpster and just, you know, completely just took everything out of there. So, but I love that extra sort of bonus space that you have.
1: I agree with you. I'm going to put that down because I think you just convinced me that a basement or something like that is important, because again, I'm in a different season of my life where, like, my daughter's home for this mm-hmm. semester of college. My son has moved. He's out, and my younger son is in college. So whatever we do, I do appreciate people who are in the same demographic as me, because we don't want to make a decision based upon our kids. Like, I don't want to go from a 4-bedroom colonial to a 4-bedroom colonial.
0: Yeah.
1: I want to be able to downsize. But I do want to keep them in mind, because you never know what their situation is going mm-hmm. to be. Maybe they do need to move home. So maybe I do need a basement or a garage. Maybe it's an
0: AD. Your office is in your basement, isn't it?
1: My office is in the basement. Mm-hmm. We have a finished basement. But I'm saying, like, we could easily make one of those rooms mm-hmm. a bedroom if we mm-hmm. needed to. Mm-hmm. So maybe it's not something that is like a clear-cut bedroom. It's a room where somebody could, you know, and it's funny because I have clients who I've been working with forever. And one of the biggest things, they're young, and they were looking in 55 plus. And I said, listen, their kids are my kids' ages. I said, I'm just telling you that it's something maybe you didn't think of. No matter where your kid, like, they can't come and live with you.
0: Yeah.
1: And they were like, oh no, our kids are fine. They had a boy and a girl. Our son's fully established. Like, he's out of the house. Well, sure as anything, the son had somebody moved out, and he was like, I got to move home. And they were like, we never even thought of that. Mm-hmm. So he came home, he lived there for a year, he helped them around the house. But had they sold and moved into a 55 plus, he wouldn't have been able to come and stay with them.
0: Yeah.
1: And it's just one of those things, like, again, you don't want to base your decision on your adult children, but keep it in, you know, the back of your mind, that you want to be able to provide them some space if they need it.
0: Yeah. Another thing that I would probably prioritize, only because I have it now, is land. I love how much land I have. So I have 2.7 acres. A lot of it is wooded, but because of all that wooded, I have so many, like, lovely creatures that come through every night. And we do have trail cameras so we can, you know, see them. And in the privacy, we have privacy. Even during the winter when we don't have, you know, the leaves on the trees, like I really still can't see my neighbors around me.
1: So I've grown accustomed to that.
0: So I think that that would be definitely something, you know, and it's interesting because Ethan is originally from Rhode Island and he's from an area where the houses are sort of on top of each other. They don't have a ton of land. So 2.7 acres in that, like where he's from is sort of unheard of. It's, you know, it's like, here's a house, here's a house, here's a house. And I just don't know if I could live like that being so close to somebody.
1: Well, it's
0: funny. I love the privacy.
1: Cause I also think what you just did, which is funny cause it just came full circle. Maybe Ethan, if he were buying something, being in close proximity to somebody wouldn't have bothered him. It would have, wouldn't have been on his list. But now that he's enjoying, well, now it would be something going forward that he'd be like, no, I never knew how much I enjoyed this because he loves the trail camera.
0: Well, yeah, I mean, it's definitely it was a conversation between us, you know, but when we were deciding that he was moving in, I mean, I couldn't move anywhere. It was the decision he had to make to move in with me because I had already bought my house. I wasn't going to sell my house to, you know, rent somewhere with him or buy something in Rhode Island. But, you know, he had to make the decision to commute to work, which is a little over an hour each way. And he had to make the decision to move away from his own family. You know, again, it's a little over an hour away, but, you know, and make the decision of like, okay, we're sort of, we're not on top of each other where, you know, it is spaced out. And, you know, when his friends come to visit, they're like, where do you live? It's like in the middle of the woods.
1: It sure is.
0: Cause they're just not used to it. But, moving on to the next one, location versus house, which would you choose? So I'm going to give you a scenario. So house A, almost everything you want, but the location isn't your first choice. And house B is location is perfect, but the house needs work and doesn't check every box. Which one are you choosing?
1: House B.
0: Yeah.
1: Where I'm at right now in my life. Location is everything.
0: Yeah.
1: Yeah.
0: I agree. I would do house B.
1: Yeah.
0: Because also it gives you the opportunity to do some improvements that you could get equity in.
1: Yeah. I always think about your return on investment. So if you can't, like, I know that probably in here you have that you can't move the house.
0: Yeah.
1: You can change the kitchen. You can change some things. You can paint, you can paper, you can do all the things, but you can't change the house.
0: Yeah. Would you compromise on town? Rapid fire question.
1: No.
0: Neighborhood?
1: Yes.
0: Street?
1: Yeah. Yes.
0: Your commute?
1: Yes.
0: Distance from family?
1: That's a tough one. Yeah. Pass.
0: Lot size?
1: I would compromise on lot size.
0: Privacy?
1: I would compromise on privacy.
0: Busy road?
1: I don't care about a busy road.
0: Proximity to highway?
1: I don't care about that.
0: Okay. What would we compromise on? So, I'd compromise or keep looking, one bathroom.
1: Oh, definitely need at least two.
0: Yeah, we have one bathroom now.
1: Yeah.
0: We need to.
1: Yeah.
0: No garage.
1: I don't care.
0: Yeah. Small kitchen.
1: I want a kitchen. I don't necessarily care that it's small. I need it to be functional.
0: Mm, dated.
1: I love to cook. Yeah, I don't care if it's dated.
0: Dated bathrooms. No central air.
1: Oh, I wouldn't care about no central air, but Brian would have a conniption.
0: Oh, really?
1: Yeah. I don't really care about no central air.
0: Yeah. I would, I don't have central air in mind. It would be easy to add it. Because I have forced hot air and I feel like it would be easy to add the central air eventually one day.
1: Yeah.
0: Perhaps.
1: But for me, if the stars align, we'll put this out in the earth, on the atmosphere. If I'm moving close to the beach, I'm going to hop on my bike and ride to the beach.
0: Yeah. Smaller bedrooms?
1: That's a tough one because just recently went into a house that location was perfect. The basement was perfect. I mean, the lower level was perfect with the kitchen and the living room, but the bedrooms were tiny.
0: Yeah.
1: And I caught myself. I was like, oh, could I do this? But I guess I could. If I'm where I want to be,
0: So what I've learned from having smaller bedrooms in my house is we also have the additional room that we call it the lounge. When, you know, I think maybe in the 90s or something, the people who sold me my house, they were choosing between adding on a garage or adding on an additional space.

0: living space with an additional basement, and they chose to do the additional living space. And I'm so glad that they did, because if I didn't have that lounge area and if I didn't have my finished basement, I would feel like my house is way too small.
1: Okay, interesting.
0: But because, like, we don't even have a TV in our bedroom because, like, we don't hang out in the bedroom.
1: Yeah.
0: Like, the bedroom is for sleeping.
1: Yeah.
0: Like, and I feel like once you get into that mindset,
1: that's a good point.
0: Your bedroom is to sleep in. It's like when they say, I mean, I've never had kids, but I've been told that, like, when you sort of reprimand your kids, like, don't put them in their crib, or, like, because you're doing this negative, like, thought of, like, okay, you did something bad, now you're going in your crib. Like, no, your crib is supposed to be where you sleep.
1: Yeah.
0: It's supposed to be your safe haven. So, like, that's what the crib is for. That's how I sort of have that mindset of, like, my bedroom is to sleep in. Like, it's not for me to, like, hang out in. Like, I have these other spaces.
1: Yeah.
0: So I don't need a big bedroom.
1: You're right. You're right. You're right. So I guess, yeah, a small bedroom. So I'm going to put that down.
0: Yeah.
1: I don't care.
0: What would make us walk away? As professionals, what would make us walk? I'll say the number one, water. Water would make me walk away.
1: Yeah.
0: I just have this thing where, like, I just think it's a snowball. Water, mold. Like, it's just, like, it's too much for me. I would walk away.
1: I would 100% agree.
0: Yeah.
1: I think you've convinced me that maybe no basement would be
0: a walk
1: maybe. Maybe. Yeah, where I'm at right now, I think so.
0: Water and basement or no basement.
1: Yeah.
0: I'm walking.
1: Yep.
0: I'm walking. I would say, I have another example. So significant foundation concerns, major structural issues.
1: Yeah,
0: I would
1: course.
0: Totally
1: that
0: walk
1: goes
0: away
1: without
0: from that.
1: Saying, yeah.
0: Would you walk away because of location?
1: I would.
0: Yeah.
1: A smaller yard, like a really small yard that wasn't fun. It could be a small yard, but I need, like, I want a patio. I want a place for some chairs. It can still be small as long as it's functional, but a small non-functional yard, I'm running.
0: I've actually done this show with Tracy Grady, who is a full-time real estate agent here at Boston Connect Real Estate, with her husband, Jim. They make up the Grady team. We've done a show on permits and whether or not to pull them. Would you walk away if there's unpermitted work at a house?
1: I wouldn't.
0: Yeah.
1: Yeah. No, I wouldn't.
0: A lot of times
1: I'd have somebody look at it, but it's not something that I would run away from.
0: I mean, I would conduct a home inspection, and, you know, if there was some sort of concern, I would get, like, you know, if it's a concern with the electrical, I would have an electrician come in and look for it. A lot of the times it's, you know, people in the trades that, like, maybe he's a plumber, but, like, he does a little bit of electrical, like, for his own stuff. Like,
1: Or they trade off to somebody.
0: Yeah. There's so many people in the trades that, like, know other things and just do it at their own house instead of
1: it's funny.
0: Come in.
1: I'm going to veer off for a moment because lately I have been lucky enough to have some older clients that maybe haven't purchased a house in a long time or sold a house in a long time. And it's a different demographic, right? So we're talking like 85 that maybe they did a lot of work themselves. They were super smart. They were resourceful. And they did. And now that they're going to sell the house, they're panicking because I did this work myself. I built this room. It doesn't necessarily mean that, you know, it's going to be a negative, because here's the thing. Chances are if whoever's buying it is going to renovate it anyways. So let's not worry about, but that demographic is so worried about conveying a house in its best condition. And, you know, is it a negative? I had somebody call me who said, my dad thinks that he can't sell the house because he did a lot of the work himself. I'm like, no, of course he can.
0: Yeah. Also, but be aware that, you know, a buyer's agent might put in their offer like that they want to see the permits, like all permits to be closed before, you know. So, and that's a conversation that you just have.
1: Conversation that you have to have. But here's the thing. Price the house based upon the condition that it's in. Maybe you have four offers that you choose from, and maybe your offer, if it's something that's worrying you, maybe you have a buyer who's not concerned with something like that. Do you know what I mean? Like, it's, you know what? We don't want to pigeonhole you or stress you out about.
0: Yeah. We said this on the show a couple of weeks ago. Not every red flag means don't buy this house. Sometimes it just means we need more information before you decide. So that's when inspectors come in, attorneys, lenders, insurance professionals, even contractors, and sort of other professionals in the

0: industry come in and help you with that decision, help you get to that point. So we just said, you know, if you're concerned about the electrical, let's bring in an electrician.
1: Yep.
0: You know, let's bring in a plumber, let's bring in somebody who, a mold specialist, anything that could sort of keep our mind at ease. How, you know, okay, here's the issue. How do we fix it? Can we remediate it? Things like that. So that's when we bring in other professionals in our industry.
1: And to piggyback on that, we're in a great position right now as buyers, because that's what we're talking about today. But with this whole new home inspection law, now we have, now instead of, you know, I've changed my mindset a little bit. Let's take a little bit of time. Let's ask for maybe a longer inspection period so that you get the inspection at the beginning. And then we have maybe 5 or 6 days to get some more information on anything that came up, where maybe the past couple of years it was, oh, let's get a home inspection. Let's, let's be quick about it. Let's kind of, let's look and glance at the showing or any of the showings and see things that now it's like, okay, we have a little bit of time. Okay. Let's have, you know, let's take the time to be able to get those professionals
0: and
1: in.
0: What? Every house that you see, you know, you sort of think of something new. So like there are things that like come up where you're like, oh, I hadn't really thought about that because there was something in that house that triggered that thought. So now moving forward, research that.
1: Yeah.
0: If it's a concern for you, don't look at houses that have it.
1: Yeah.
0: You know, if you're concerned about lead paint and whether or not it's, you know, a lot of the times it's unknown if a house has lead paint. So don't look at a house that was.
1: You make such a good point. Because what we didn't, like, we kind of dove in, but what is really important is before you even talk to an agent or talk to a lender, have a conversation. If it's just you purchasing, have a conversation with yourself, but like whoever your partner, whoever you're buying with, come up with those lists yourself. What is important? And maybe the list that you start with is different than the list that you end with, but all of those things have to be. And when I sit down with people, the first thing I say, let's talk about lead paint law. You know what? If that's going to be a trigger point for you, right off the bat, I'm going to say, let's not look at houses that were built before 1978. It's a non-issue.
0: Yeah.
1: If you don't, if you're worried about gas, let's not look at houses with gas.
0: Yeah.
1: Let's just, because you know what? At the end of the day, I don't want you to stress out, oh, I shouldn't have bought this house. Oh my gosh. It had everything else, but it had gas. And I feel like I, you know, kind of changed. Well, guess what? We won't even look at it.
0: Yeah.
1: There's plenty of houses to look at.
0: Yeah. Yeah. I mean, there's a fine line between looking at everything that's out there so you can get an idea of what you do and you don't like. But then when you have that list, you're just going to drive yourself crazy if you continue to look at houses that like they just have things that you are non-negotiable about. So like with the, you know, if lead paint is a concern, don't look at Holder Homes.
1: And I won't even put it on the list. And and sometimes if my clients are looking online, it's the first thing I'll go back and I'll say, remember we talked about this. This one is built before 1978 or this one is close to the highway. And sometimes they've changed.
0: Yeah.
1: They've changed their mind. They've looked and, you know, maybe that became a non-negotiable, became a negotiable.
0: We only have about 10 minutes and I want to get to the sort of core of this. So what do we actually answer when somebody asks, would you buy this house? I would say instead of answering based on our personal taste and what we may be thinking, ask the questions like, does this property meet the buyer's stated goals? So does the buyer understand the condition? Can they comfortably afford the property beyond the purchase price? Are you coming up with expenses? Is the buyer overlooking something they're emotionally attached to?
1: That's a good one.
0: Is the buyer dismissing a good house because of something relatively easy
1: to
0: change?
1: That's also good,
0: Are there resale considerations worth discussing? So you said it in the beginning of the show. This is a conversation that we've had recently of resale because sometimes there are buyers that, you know, want to purchase a house but are unsure of where their life is going to be in 5 years. And it might sound silly to some people, but it is a reality for some. Not knowing, like, you know, are they going to be traveling? Are they going to have to relocate and things like that? So if we're talking resale in 5 to 10 years, we have to be aware of that when, you know, when the emotional value gets sort of triggered and like where that's going to land, because in reality, that buyer has to be okay with potentially not making that money back.
1: And our job is to maybe not make the decision for them, but give them the information so they can make an informed decision.
0: Yeah,
1: that's the most important.
0: Exactly. We give them all of the facts.
1: Right.
0: But then we also have to be cautious about saying, like, this is where the market is right now.
1: Right.
0: It could be in a totally different place in 5 years. Who knows? We just don't know. So if you think about selling in 5 to 10 years, it could be a completely different market. But, and I keep saying this right now, it's still a seller's market right now.
1: Yeah.
0: If your house is priced according to the condition that it's in, it's a seller's market right now.
1: Right.
0: So could it be a buyer's market in 5 years, in 10 years?
1: Yeah.
0: Possibly. So do you want to go and sell in a buyer's market?
1: Yeah.
0: You know, I remember when I first started with Sharon and Mary on their team 10 years ago, and I used to call their sellers and beg them to do open houses because it was a buyer's market at that time.
1: Yeah.
0: And we used to beg, please, because houses were staying on the market longer.
1: Yeah.
0: It wasn't just the price. It was just everything. There was a lot of inventory. And I used to call and just beg, please, can we just do an open house this weekend? Can we do an open house this weekend? I remember that was like the worst part of my job.
1: Yeah.
0: But it's true. It's true.
1: It's very true. And you have to kind of adapt to it. But one of my biggest, like I do a lot with first time home buyers. And what I always say to them is, okay, so we're walking into this house. What could you do to improve it?
0: Mm-hmm.
1: What could you do, smaller updates that are going to increase the value? Here's a confession. I don't really want a first-time buyer who's going to buy something at the height of the market, mm-hmm. at the top of their budget, that there's no wiggle room for them to improve, you know. Maybe it's back, and it could be as simple as backyard space or things like that. But I want you to be able to do something that's going to increase your value.
0: Yeah, there's actually two homes in a town right now that are very similar prices. It's only a difference of like $5,000. One is very updated and the other one, not so much. It could use some love. I would go for the one that needs some love because you can do those updates.
1: Yeah.
0: You could do those upgrades and gain some equity. You know, go into a house that is completely redone and it's like, well, what could you do in order, like it's has a new roof. It has a new this, everything, updated kitchen, the whole nine yards. Yeah. It's great to live in because you don't have to worry about anything. But when you go for resale value, if the market has changed in 5 to 10 years, when you go to sell it, have you gained equity somewhere?
1: Yeah.
0: Because you haven't done anything to the house.
1: Yeah.
0: So I would choose house B as well, which I did personally. Yeah. I chose house B because there are some things that I can improve on in my own house.
1: Right.
0: Only a couple minutes left, but I do want to get to this part. Okay. Then what would you offer? How do we answer that question? Because the answer shouldn't simply be, I'd offer X amount of money.
1: Yeah. Well, I would never.
0: That.
1: Yeah.
0: We can't and don't do that. We get it. Everybody wants reassurance and things like that. But at the end of the day, we can't tell you a number.
1: If I were a buyer and I were still Kristen Hullett, the exceptional realtor that I am, I were representing myself, I would pull comps in the area. Mm-hmm. I would see what has sold. I would figure out my budget. I would remember that going up $5,000 only means maybe $40 to $50 more, depending mm-hmm. on the interest rate in my monthly payment. That's something that a lot of buyers don't know. And again, I stay in my lane, but mm-hmm. you'll reach out to your lender professional but you know, and if it's something that I don't want to lose, I am going to put my best foot forward.
0: Mm-hmm.
1: I am going to put, you know, but if it's something, and again, we'll go back to, If the house was on for five, you offered six, but would you be upset if it went for seven? Then just go in.
0: Yeah.
1: Go in with your best foot forward.
0: Things that we'd want to know first is what the asking price is, obviously, how long it's been on the market, have there been price changes, are there other offers on the table, is there an offer deadline? These are all questions that we would be asking the listing agent. You know, we just have a professional conversation with them and say, hey, my buyers are interested. Do you have offers on the table? What's your interest?
1: Yeah.
0: At the end of the day, we all have a common goal. And that's to get everybody a house.
1: Yeah.
0: So
1: and that's an

0: including buyer's agent, seller's agent, mm-hmm. attorneys, you know, even home inspectors, even yeah. everybody. Listen, they're all rooting for us.
1: Yeah.
0: I will say this. If I were the buyer right now, what I would also do is kind of target the houses that have had a price change and yeah. maybe have been on the market for a yeah. while
1: yeah.
0: and go in with a pretty aggressive offer.
1: I agree. Some open houses this weekend. The New Home Collective team is at Cochise Estates in West Bridgewater today and tomorrow mm-hmm. from 9 to 12.
0: I'm there tomorrow, 9 to 12.
1: Matt Mahoney is at 184 Wakeby Road in Barnstable from 10 to 11:30 today. That is on the market for $852. Sharon McNamara has a new listing. Sue Bollinger is actually going to be there doing the open house today at 188 Central Street in Weymouth. She is going to be there today from 1 to 3. It is on the market for $550. Sam Horton is at 18 Bolton Place in Bridgewater today from 11 to 1. That is on the market for $425. Lori Reaney is at 268 Water Street in Pembroke today from 1 to 3. That is on the market for $1.1 million.
0: We're a busy group.
1: Yeah. Sam Horton, again, is at 96 Old Colony Ave, Unit 304 in Taunton from 1:30 to 3:30 today. That is on the market for $300,000. And New Home Collective team is also at Cushing Trails tomorrow in Hanson. There was one unit, the last unit came back on the market, so Sue Bollinger is actually covering an open house there from 1 to 3. Team Flynn is at 360 High Street in Whitman tomorrow from 10 to 12. That is on the market for $549,999. Lots of open houses.
0: I want to squeeze in. I have my 18 Oxbow Road in Rainham. It's new construction. It's over in Larkwood. We're going to do a commuter open house on Wednesday. It's a great unit. It's one of the last El Mod units, mm-hmm. and it's an end unit. We are on for $769. She's got some nice upgrades, but why wait for new construction when you can just walk right in?
1: Yeah, give your phone number one more time.
0: 617-448-4896.
1: 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Thank you so much for listening, everybody. Sharon will be doing the show next Saturday with Mark Mack.
0: Nice.
1: Bye, everybody. 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
4: ABC News, I'm Brian Clark. Cable news outlet MS Now says it will take any and all steps necessary to defend our First Amendment rights, saying its reporter was denied access to the White House grounds today. President Trump Friday said he's banning MS Now, CNN, and Politico from the White House because he does not like their coverage. Denmark's foreign minister confirms that the U.S. ally has struck a deal with the Trump administration over Greenland, says ABC Stephen Portnoy in Washington.
5: Trump says he's reached a deal with Denmark to ensure that no American adversary can have a base in Greenland without U.S. approval. Now, he previously demanded that Denmark sell Greenland to the U.S., but he now says this agreement resolves all his concerns.
4: Measles cases continue to climb across the country with 36 new cases reported in Pennsylvania. The CDC said it's not formally received Pennsylvania's request for federal help. And almost 14,000 unionized security officers across California are now on strike. This is ABC News. Heirs of Holocaust victims and their representatives filed two suits in California to make claims to paintings on the walls of museums in Los Angeles and Auschwitz. These are the first suits filed after recent federal and California laws that strengthen claims to artwork taken by force from Jewish families during World War II. Compact discs are following records and making a resurgence.
6: Collectors and K-pop enthusiasts are driving a growth in CD sales that's outpacing vinyls. 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
7: People want a physical item, not a playlist or a database revoked from them at any time.
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6: For some, CDs represent nostalgia. 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
3: 95.9 WATD. Good morning, 902. 60 degrees outside our studios. We're up to 65. I'm happy to hear that. They say, yeah, CDs can sound better, but vinyl's final. I mean, in either way, CD, vinyl, cassette tape, well, that's... But I believe in a hard copy. Anyway, I'll get off my soapbox. We got traffic and weather coming up. And it's 9 o'clock on a Saturday. That means McNamara Money. We have Pat Harridan in today with Locked In Companies and a guest discussing benefits, HR, some work stuff, some good work stuff. Any questions you have, please call or text 781-837-4900. 781-837-4900. Out to the roadways. The only thing I have to report around the city, well, a little bit out of the city in Bedford, on the upper deck of Route 3 northbound between Route 62 and past Concord Road, that would be exit 73 to 76. Intermittent lane closures from now until 2 p.m. today, so we'll just be a little patient in that area. Things along the Charles are good, the airport roads, Callahan, the O'Neill Tunnels, the Zakim, the Tobin Bridges. Expressway both ways is still good. Oh, scratch that. Look at that. As soon as I say it, it pops up on my screen. So you're a little slow northbound on the expressway from Neponset Circle to Freeport Street. That's a usual spot. Southbound, you're in good shape. 93 both ways, nothing to report at the moment. Route 24, Randolph down to Fall River, no issues. Route 3 on the South Shore, Braintree down to Sagamore. If you're thinking about the Cape today, it'd be a little cooler, but worth the trip. No delays right now, smooth sailing all the way down. Also, 495, 195, and 44 are good. Sagamore and Boren Bridges on time, and so are the Cape Roads. Route 6, 25, and 28 are all doing just great. Let's get to that forecast. In for Bill Guile today, keeping us hot and fresh. Well, cool and fresh. Warm. It's Jeff Banson. Good morning, Jeff.
9: A very fall-like start to the last weekend of summer. Cool and crisp out there right now. Most temperatures in the 50s. We do have clear skies. Sunshine aplenty for your Saturday. And temperatures topping out in the low 60s heading into this afternoon. We've got some rather unsettled weather working its way into New England over the next several days. As we head into your Sunday, by the way, another chilly night out there with some even cooler temperatures. I think we'll see more 40-degree readings for Saturday night, Sunday morning time frame than we have so far this morning. But Sunday will be a day that will feature mostly cloudy skies. We'll have some dry hours in the morning and then rain moving in later in the day, topping out in the mid-60s. And the showers will continue as we head into Sunday night and into early Monday, although some improving weather later in the day. And that will lead to some drier conditions Monday night into Tuesday. We do have some unsettled weather, looks like, through the mid to late week time frame. We may actually be looking at a bit of a coastal setup, which will bring an onshore flow at the very bare minimum, keep us socked into more clouds than sun as we go later into the week. For WATD, I'm Precision Weather Forecasting Meteorologist Jeff Banson.
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Hi, this is Mike McNamara. I've had this show on WATD for over 25 years, and I figure it's okay to take a day off once in a while. This is one of those days. My good friend Pat Harridan from Longfellow Benefits will be sitting in for me today. Before the show begins, I have to take care of some legal business. My company, McNamara Financial Services, Inc., is a registered investment advisor with the Securities and Exchange Commission. The SEC regulates us, and that means many things. For one, we are held to a fiduciary standard with regard to client care. We are required by law to always do what is in our client's best interest. That also happens to be a pretty good way to run a business. And by the way, not all folks who call themselves financial advisors are held to that fiduciary standard. And another thing is that we are prohibited from using third-party endorsements in our advertising. That means that Pat can't say anything nice about any of the partners at McNamara Financial Services during the show. So, Pat, please don't say anything complimentary about Alyssa, Kirk, Justin, myself, or the business while you're on the air. Hey, nobody ever said it was easy being a registered investment advisor. And last but not least, any opinions, comments, or advice that Pat may give are not necessarily those of McNamara Financial Services, Inc. So, folks, please give Pat a call at 781-837-4900. And, Pat, thanks for sitting in for me, and have a great show.

0: talk employee benefits, human resources, and all things insurance. And we're going to do that this morning with my guest, who I'll introduce in a second. We talk a lot about insurance. We talk about benefits. But we never, we very rarely talk about personal insurance or personal risks. So I thought today would be a good education. Our company, Lockton, we do personal insurance consulting for high net worth individuals, but we're gonna try and apply some of these concepts down to everyone, and you may find out at the end of this that you're a high net worth individual and never knew it. But there are things that we do every day, and I was trying to list them, and I got tired because there's almost everything we do that have insurance implications. So I figured I would get an expert to help me talk about that for the hour this morning. And my guest is Dylan Flaherty, also of Lockton in Boston. Hello, Dylan. How are you?
1: I'm great. Thanks, Pat. How are you?
0: Doing okay. A little tired, but doing okay. Dylan, we'll talk, as I said, we'll start slow and then we'll kind of get into it a bit. But one of the other things that I like to do is with the guests is just introduce the listeners, both on the radio and the podcast later, to you, and also to get people hopefully excited about insurance, interested in insurance. So why don't you give a brief introduction of you to the listeners, you know, and then kind of end with how you got into the insurance business, and then we'll start our kind of personal insurance discussion from there.
1: Sure, yeah, great. So my background, you said my background and my role.
0: Yes, and hopefully, since I don't know it exactly, I always tell people that no one went to school for insurance, so I'm hoping that you didn't go to school for insurance. Your major was something else, and then you're going to tell us how you got to insurance, because that's usually a better story when I'm talking to people who are in college and they're thinking about, you know, their career and they're, you know, a psychology major. So I'm hoping you're not a risk management major.
1: Oh, absolutely. I couldn't be more fitting of that category as an English major from a small liberal arts college in New England here. I did take a circuitous route and started my career on the sales side in the pharma industry, working for Pfizer in New York City, and then had an opportunity within financial services at J.P. Morgan's private bank, where I worked there as an analyst and a banker in training. So therein lies two roads, and you know, that was actually the start to the entree to the insurance world, where that did come in play for those clients that I worked on, as well as met my future boss. So after the private banking career, I moved back up to Boston to get married and worked at some startups in the kind of climate risk and climate management and energy efficiency management businesses. So ultimately, that's how I transitioned to the insurance world, where I basically married those two experiences in the private banking, working with those clients, as well as kind of the risk mitigation and risk management background. So that has been a wonderful combination to bring to this business. You know, frankly, wish I had discovered the insurance world much earlier, as I really enjoy it, super passionate about it, can actually make insurance interesting and exciting, especially from the role that I sit in and the experiences that I have. So, you know, my role at Lockton is a private risk consultant, so advising individuals, families, and family offices on protecting their assets, their lifestyles, as well as long-term financial well-being.

0: that goes, you know, well beyond just placing insurance policies, and really help clients identify and quantify, manage risk across every asset that they own. And that comes from homes, collector vehicles, valuable collections, watercraft, and then on the liability exposures, which I'm sure we'll get into in a little bit.
1: Yep. Yeah, no, that's a, hopefully that's helpful for those out there who, you know, have a different, which I did as well. You know, most of the people we meet, there are very few. There are some now, some of our former interns that are now working with us do have risk management and insurance degrees. But for the most part, most people enter insurance through almost the route you described, something, some industry that's tangential to what we do, or get introduced to it through family or through through something, you know, through some program, particularly around, you know, sales. But again, we've got, you know, a service is important too. We'll talk about claims in a minute. But yeah, so for the listeners out there who are thinking about insurance, even if you're, you know, you've done your degree and you're looking at, you know, alternative careers, you know, insurance is a very, I think it's dynamic, it's ever-changing, and obviously, as you'll hopefully learn from the time this morning here, it's part of our almost our everyday life when you really, really think about it. So, Dylan, I mentioned and you touched on a little bit, so obviously for our firm, you know, we work our private risk solution or private risk group. Typically works with higher net worth individuals or people that have multiple properties or multiple risk exposures. But what's different, I guess, because obviously all of our listeners aren't high net worth people, but they do have a lot of risk probably. What makes it, you know, why do we need like a personal risk? And most of our competitors have a similar kind of private client or private risk group. Why are those needs in insurance different than, you know, the traditional, hey, I've got, you know, one house, one car kind of household?
0: Yeah, sure. Great question. Thanks, Pat. You know, I think that's actually, to answer that, that it's one of the things that attracted me to the space in the first place is that, you know, I believe it's, you know, offering truly concierge advisory in the insurance space is a highly underserved market. You know, typically, and this really does apply to most people where they're in some phase of wealth accumulation in their careers, and, you know, they'll have their investments and spending and tax management and you know, trusts and wills set up, but the P&C, property casualty, personal exposures can be, you know, overlooked, and really, people think about insurance, you know, typically two times. It's either at renewal, and they see their premiums go up, typically, or, around claims. And I think in our space, we look to be, different in, you know, a much more, proactive advisory approach. You know, the standard insurance market, obviously, it's heavily, you know, marketed with some pretty multiple famous ad campaigns out there, as we all know, the commercials. But I think the net result of that is that people view it as quite transactional, and you can, you know, get quotes in 15 minutes or whatnot. But, you know, so that can be a knock on our business where those brokers can be complacent and reactive. So I think really what differentiates our model and our approach is we're focused on a real long-term nature and relationship with the client that's heavily focused on proactive advisory. You know, we're also heavily monitoring and engaged with the market to find available options for, you know, more complex risks across multiple asset classes, as well as those clients can typically have a greater exposure from a liability and a lawsuit standpoint, given sort of the litigious nature of our society. And, you know, when unfortunate situations happen, people are going to research and look up, you know, the people involved in

0: and then that can lead to lawsuits.
1: Yeah, and you mentioned a couple, and I just did a quick exercise when you were talking, and I'm going to forget one, but some of the, you know, you mentioned obviously, you know, auto insurance, you know, here in Mass, you know, if you've been here long enough, it used to be literally a commodity. It was the same price for everyone. You know, the only differentiator was basically your driving record. You know, if you're a poor driver, you got that. But to your point, you know, and we say this on the employee benefits side, which I am more in tune with, you know, this is a year-round process. We don't just talk about it at renewal. And especially the way I looked at it, because again, in prepping for this session, Dylan, since this is not my specific area of insurance expertise, I went back over the last 24 months of my life and said, okay, what have I done? What has happened? Or, you know, what things would affect insurance, even in a small way? And I'm just going to read them to you and tell me if I have any that are incorrect or if there's one I'm missing, which I'm sure there is, let me know, because I think this will help the listeners think about, oh, yeah, you know, that does affect my insurance. Because I think I was listening to Sharon's real estate show before McNamara on Money, and they were talking about, you know, purchasing a home. And obviously, you know, everyone's done that who has purchased a home or rented an apartment. One of the things that we need to do is notify the insurance company. And to your point, we look at that as a task. You know, hey, we got to check that off. We got to get this piece of paper. We've got to make sure that the right people have this proof, but we really don't think about it. You know, we don't look at the house as different than the prior house. So obviously we've got, you know, auto, if you buy a new car, have a car, get in an accident, whatever, home or renters. Renters is probably something that obviously may not impact the high net worth, but obviously it's a big deal for some people because that's almost their first experience with insurance, because some landlords require renter's insurance. Obviously, you meant to mention boats. We live in a coastal community, which gives us two issues. One, or most of us here on the east coast of Mass, we've got the boating issue, but we also have the flood issue, which again is somewhat unique to coastal. But then I went through and I was thinking about, you know, again, I've had some work done on my house. So I've had contractors. We all have delivery people coming to our houses and dropping off stuff. You know, I am on a couple of boards, boards of directors, of doing some volunteer work. And even, you know, we've been impacted. I think everyone in America has been impacted by some sort of cyber attack and some sort of, you know, data breach that we get notices for. But just looking back, and then obviously, you know, there are different life events, right? You know, marriage, divorce, life insurance, you know, marriage, people, you know, your son or daughter getting married, taking a trip. I mean, all these things. There's an insurance component to everything. But from that list or from your experience, Dylan, like what's something that people don't really think about as an insurance need, but they really don't think about it, you know, every day? Like obviously the house and car you kind of see every day, but what are the other things that you guys talk about?
0: Yeah. Well, you mentioned a few things, and I would say really the one that jumps off is the liability exposure, which I see is generally the most commonly overlooked and can be a source of underinsurance. So, you know, if you think about it, if you drive a car, you should have about $1 million of personal excess liability coverage at a minimum. And the reason being is you have on your auto coverages the primary layer of liability, which can be $250,000 or $500,000, if you will. And you know, that can cover, you know, bodily injury and lawsuit liabilities there if you're involved in at fault for an accident. But if there are multiple victims and people involved, then you could be faced with multiple lawsuits. So that's when the excess liability that sits over the primary layer of liability in the auto coverage would kick in and pay for that settlement if you're deemed liable. So, you know, there are several and people that I come across, even on the high net worth side and sophisticated clients, that either will even have no excess liability coverage or very little, and it's, you know, a very good premium from a cost standpoint to cover your assets, and that's really how we look at it, is really from a wealth management centric standpoint, where, you know, we're not at all involved in growing assets, or and our main goal is to protect those assets. So that's the key coverage to have in place, and to have the right coverage limits to reduce exposure from a lawsuit and auto accident, as well as dog bites at the home, or you know, like you said, some cyber stuff, and there could be cyber bullying with kids in school that can lead to lawsuits and some libel and slander stuff. So that's part of it. And part of that coverage is, as you mentioned too, is when folks do sit on boards, they are actually exposed if there is fraud or something that happens within the organization. So that's where we would put in, you know, directors and officers coverage within that excess liability policy.
1: Yeah, no, it was eye-opening to me, the excess liability piece, for two reasons. One, you know, for most people, you know, listening or in Massachusetts, we had very low, because our premiums here, our auto insurance premiums are so high, they set the minimum amounts very low so that people can afford the coverage. So I was shocked, like when I have three children who are driving, you know, just got their license years ago. And, you know, when I sat down with my insurance agent and did exactly what you said, kind of went through a couple of scenarios with me. Mm-hmm. And I'm like, oh, so yes, you have to raise your underlying insurance, but the adding, and, you know, whatever it was, I think mine initially was probably close, because I had three, it was like $5 million, but the additional premium was so low compared to the, you know, potential exposure of one. And again, you're talking right. It's not just the car. It's the medical or the, you know, the other lawsuits that are coming. And obviously, right, you know, we all have televisions, so we know that, you know, attorneys do advertise. So that was important. And then, you know, the other thing, and you mentioned it too, is, you know, some of us have, you know, delivery people, you know, at least once a week, right, coming to the house. They're coming during the winter when it's snowy. They could get injured. They could get hurt. There's all these other things that you don't sit and think about. You just do, but you're not looking at the worst case scenario, but that's sort of the job of the insurance advisor, is to look at the worst case scenario. You know, that's what life insurance is, right? A premature death. But I think the way you've described it is good, because I think that's what people should understand. You know, there are groups like, you know, that help you figure out how to grow your 401k and grow your retirement and your savings. That's not the role we play. The role we play is to protect that growth so that you're not paying that out in a claim or a lawsuit. So I think that's where, you know, and that's what the same thing with life. We don't do, you know, kind of life insurance per se, you know, on individuals, unless they're like, you know, executives at some of the companies we work with. But that's the idea of the life insurance, is to protect, you know, the standard of living, but also the assets of the person. So building on
0: I was actually going to say, you mentioned it too, the youthful drivers is certainly one that comes up, and that people should be educated on and mindful of as their kids are, you know, getting their licenses. Yes, premiums are going to increase, you know, quite dramatically. And that's when folks can sometimes get capped out at with certain insurance carriers, you know, typically in the direct market, where they're not willing to write and take on that amount of risk. And that's a big part of my role and our practice is when folks outgrow the current coverages that are available to them. There's a dedicated market of insurance companies and carriers that will offer higher limits. And the other thing you mentioned too, which is relevant, is the higher replacement cost and construction costs of building homes, either on the renovation side, which is kind of a whole nother animal, where we'll actually write separate policies during a large renovation or a construction project, where, you know, it's also known as builder's risk, which does bring on additional risk. You've got, you know, paints and you know, things that can catch on fire, which I've seen, and other, you know, workers and employees. And so we, you know, liaise and coordinate with those vendors and companies that are working on site, but it does bring up a, you know, a significantly increased exposure and added risk. So it, there can be surcharges or actual separate policies. And then, you know, that's been one trend in the market, is just the cost of building. You know, people are surprised at you know, how much a square foot can be, you know, especially in the higher end homes, or as you said, the coastal homes with the added risks and exposure to salt water and wind, and so that's something that we focus on, you know, diligently to really understand the broader picture and solve for that.
1: Yep, and so after the break, I'm going to ask you a little bit more about that, but also about, you know, how do we help people, kind of, now that we've scared them, how do we help them assess their risks, Dylan? So
0: okay.
1: I will do that after the break.
0: Okay.
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1: And we're back on McNamara on Money. This is Pat Harridan from Lockton Companies, and I'm speaking with my colleague Dylan Flaherty, also from Lockton. And if you're looking for Dylan's information, I will spell the first name because Tim spelt it wrong.
4: Oh, no.
1: So if you're looking for...

0: If you're looking for Dylan on LinkedIn, you can find him at D-Y-L-A-N, last name Flaherty.
1: Yeah, the normal spelling.
0: Yeah.
2: Happens all the time.
0: I know. Oh, he just changed it on the board. Thank you, Tim. And last name Flaherty, F-L-A-H-E-R-T-Y, and we're both at Locked In Companies in Boston. So, Dylan, before the break, you know, our first segment we talked about, you know, again, we work with, you know, kind of the higher net worth individuals, but we were talking about just different risks people have, a little bit of the history there. But now let's get into a little bit of the nitty-gritty. You know, we won't go too deep in the next 27 minutes, but how do you – I know – talk about how you do sort of the risk assessment, and then I think by osmosis, I think people will understand how they can do their own, even though they may not have that, you know, third house or, you know, private plane. I still think these are good suggestions for people to kind of look at all of their risks. And to your point, it's not just the physical things. It's not opening the window and looking out in the driveway and counting the cars and boats. It's really thinking about what you do in your daily life, what you do. Do you operate a business in your home? Like all these things that you do. So why don't you just give the listeners a little bit about, you know, what does this risk assessment sort of look like and what are the things that you would kind of hone in on?
2: Yeah, sure. And you know, I think to your point, regardless of the complexity of your insurance program, you know, you still probably have multiple lines of coverage. And I think it starts really with a conversation that, and regardless of your carrier, that, you know, you can always get somebody and have the conversation and ask the questions. And so what we do is very much a team-based approach. And, you know, we do take a deeper dive than most. And it starts with, you know, liaising with their wealth advisor or attorney to understand the client at a high level. And then frequently we're interfacing directly with the client through a discovery call. And it's really, again, not, you know, we're not just going down a list. We're asking, you know, about their family, like you said, you know, do they have kids that are going to be driving, you know, about their current broker relationship, and looking at who they're with from an insurance carrier standpoint, but really how they view insurance and walking them through potential claim scenarios and what they would, you know, want insurance to do if their house burnt down or was, you know, majorly damaged in a storm. And some people are very risk averse and want tons of insurance, and then others are more comfortable to pay out of pocket and self-insure. And that's the conversation that we have, as well as finding their claims history. And, you know, folks will come to us, after a bad claims experience or, you know, some service issues where they, don't have a close relationship. And so from there, we then request policies, and those are what's considered the declaration pages or the full copies. And my, what's called our placement team and myself will review those and start to put together our strategy of, you know, what we think about the program. And we typically, more often than not, will find either exposures or gaps in coverage or, areas where they're underinsured, like on a home, say, that it could, you know, cost $900,000 to rebuild, and they only have $600,000 of coverage. So that's, you know, we will point those out and make those recommendations. And then more often than not, we'll, there'll be, you know, enough to engage in interest by the client if they, you know, like what we hear and understand the value that we bring to benchmark that program against other carriers in the market, and looking to find, you know, potentially new solutions, which, you know, we have great relationships with the carriers that we work with. And so that placement team will then work with the underwriters, and we can advocate for that client and position them in the best way we can to get competitive terms. And, you know, we're just looking to provide the comprehensive coverages that we're comfortable recommending at the lowest cost premium.
0: And Dylan, you know, you mentioned that, and I, I sort of, as you said it, I just realized, you know, this September was the month that my September is the month that both my homeowners and auto renew. And again, you know, me being the insurance guy, I didn't necessarily, all I looked at was the premium. This was, you know, and I have a good idea about what the coverages are, but I didn't look at, you know, what I had. I just looked, oh, the premium went down, you know, $30 or whatever that number was, on the auto. But then on the home, and that's the one I look at a little bit more just because my house is very old and I worry about the replacement, cost of it. And I looked at the amount and I was a little, almost to your point, I was like, how do I know that's enough to rebuild? Like, in, you know, are the insurers really, obviously it's, you know, it's in their interest to get, you want to make sure that you're insured. You don't want to have an under insurance or co-insurance problem. But, you know, I just questioned it myself. I'm like, geez, is that enough? And you're right. If someone hasn't built a house or hasn't purchased a house in a long time, sometimes the price per square foot, especially around here in some of the older homes, when they're looking to replace them at the same, you know, using similar craftsmanship or whatever the terms are, it can get expensive. So people shouldn't get nervous or shouldn't reduce their value to save premium is basically what I'm saying or what I'm inferring.
2: Yeah, exactly. It's a great point, and that's a key point that we look at in that discovery phone call. And you know, clients, people take unbelievable pride and investment into their homes, and obviously the clients that we typically work with can have you know, very intricate workings, and from molding and, you know, high end appliances and all of these things to consider. So you know, fortunately, the carriers that we work with offer what's called guaranteed replacement cost in most states, kind of excluding some of the higher risk areas. But, you know, meaning that regardless of what the rebuild cost is, that carrier is committed to rebuilding it to the same, you know, like kind and quality that the existing home was. And again, that does play into a factor for historic homes as well. But, you know, other than that, the other carriers will have some sort of potential extended replacement costs, meaning, you know, they might not pay for the entire thing, but there will be a surplus over what's listed on the policy. And really, those are the conversations that are important to have, and to kind of understand. And we do a pretty good job of really understanding what that exact rebuild cost will do. And quite often the carrier will also come out and inspect it and put the final number on. So yes, you have guaranteed replacement costs, but you also have sufficient coverages. And of course, you know, you pay a premium for that, and you also pay a premium for the kind of ease of the claim situations and the speed to which they're going to pay for a claim. But, you know, that also comes into play for roof age. Like, we talk about when was the last time you renovated or upgraded anything, or, you know, from a system standpoint, HVAC, electrical, like all of those things. And the roof being, you know, a key factor too. We had a client in Jackson Hole that bought a home, and the insurance company wouldn't cover it, and so he had to, you know, spend a few $100,000 on a new roof before he could get coverage. So it's one of those examples that happens, you know, day in and day out for us.
0: Yeah, no, and I think that, and because I want to get into the claim piece now, and I think that, again, good or bad, Massachusetts has sort of, in my world, in the employee benefits world, we certainly have different rules than most states. And I think I'm going to guess, just knowing what I know a little bit about the property and casualty market, we have different consumer protections, but we also have different carriers here. In other words, to your earlier point, there are certain carriers that do, you know, these nationwide commercials that aren't necessarily big players in Massachusetts because they can't compete, and I'm saying this hoping it's correct, they can't compete with some of the either, you know, local or regional-based carriers or the large nationals that do this kind of thing. Is that sort of what you see, both not only in the high net worth but also in the regular markets?
2: Yeah, it also comes down to the coverage limits.
0: Right.
2: You know, in our space, there is a dedicated, subset of carriers and to people on this, you know, listeners will probably be familiar with Chubb and yep. like Cincinnati, and then Pure and Berkeley One are a couple of the other ones that are literally in place to serve that market and offer, for a $10 million home coverage where the sort of direct market carriers just simply can't offer that level of coverage.
0: Right. Yeah, and I always laugh, you know, at some of these ads, you know, not necessarily for property casualty, but a lot of the insurance ads, if you read, and I know no one does, if you go down to the fine print on the TV ad or up in the far right corner, it will always say something about not available en masse or free yeah. gift not available en masse. And that's because Mass has, some rules in place that the carriers have to follow about, you know, either giving, you know, consideration, something free to potential people. So, again, not a bad
2: thing. Just struck me that, you know, from a local standpoint, you know, New Hampshire is sort of a unique, different animal with yeah. very limited requirements for insurance. So, on policies that we have for clients, you have a line item called underinsured motorist uninsured motorist. So if you're hit by someone that doesn't have insurance, you can use your own policy to cover potential damages. So that's another kind of local, nuance to this area.
0: Right. And we have, so in Mass, to your point, in Massachusetts, it's required that we have the minimum level of coverage in order to register our vehicle. Again, that's
2: right.
0: not the case, obviously, in New Hampshire, but that's not the case in most states. And, you know, again, we have nuances everywhere. Like, we don't have insurance cards. Everywhere else, you carry an insurance card. We don't have that.
2: Yeah.
0: It's part of the registration. So it's very unique. But you mentioned it earlier, you know, so obviously we're talking about, you know, and again, I know budgets are tight and all that, but, you know, the message is don't skimp on the premium, because the more important piece of the insurance not only is obviously the protection and the peace of mind, but on the claim side. So I think from an experience perspective, you know, good news, bad news is, you know, hopefully people don't have, you know, a lot of claims. But if they do, what are some of the things that, you know, you're in your role that you do to help people? Because most people think of, you know, their experience with insurance, even though it's technically not insurance, is health insurance. You go, you get your claim paid, the provider gets paid, you pay your share, and you're done. Or, you know, maybe obviously an auto, you may have had a little accident or broke your windshield, but those are things that are somewhat routine in our world today. But what if someone does have a loss? What are some of the things people should think about, you know, when it comes to not only what carrier you go to, but also, you know, how you manage that claim?
2: Yeah, that is so important. I think from a claim standpoint, you know, I'll give one bad example where this is a former client, a CEO, had issues with a car and, from an accident, not at fault. And he said it took a year to get the car fixed and working with the insurance company in the garage, and the insurance company kind of fought it. and that's, you know, one of the, you know, less optimal reputations of that, you know, kind of level of insurance company and carrier where,
0: yep.
2: You know, they have the reputation, and it just becomes a pain and a real challenge and an unfortunate, unpleasant experience. that took so much more time that he simply didn't have to spend on that relatively minor issue. So, you know, very fortunate here at Lockton to have our national claims management, or claims team, national claims practice. And, you know, the first part is that they start with empathy. Like, they really care, and they get in and dig in with clients. And I think one of the big unique parts is that they've been in the market and doing this for so long that, they're, while executing on steps one and two of the claim, they're anticipating and thinking about steps three, four, and five. And they are in it involved until that claim is closed, which, you know, is a real step with the carrier. And so that's, you know, something that we're fortunate to offer. And really it comes down to also, in advance of claims, even if you have something, you know, we want to be the first call and point of contact to make sure that it makes sense to file the claim. Because in this hard market, you know, it can then impact either premiums or actually, you know, getting non-renewed, which is a whole nother conversation. But, you know, we kind of advise on clients not filing, you know, smaller claims, or at least want to have a conversation of it, whether it makes sense. So, yeah, you want to be in a proactive and really, you know, seek advice and counsel before actually even filing it.
0: Right, and that's an important point for the listeners. Typically, you feel like, hey, I paid all this premium. I want to get some return of that premium. But, you know, again, as you point out, depending on what the claim is, what your deductible is, and in the non-health – so in health insurance, most people are familiar with – you know, how a deductible works. That's the amount you pay first before the claim pays. And basically, you know, you typically don't have a choice in health insurance. You know, if the claim is under the deductible, you're paying it. If it's over, you'll pay the deductible. You can't, you know, tell the provider, hey, don't bill me. I'll take care of it. Because to your point, we're in a group plan. Typically, you're with your employer. Your own individual experience isn't dictating what you're paying in premiums. That's different when you're in home and auto land because, you know, if you have a claim, you may, again, depending on your risk tolerance, have a very high deductible so that, you know, you keep your premiums lower, but you also, that means you don't file, you know, claims that don't have a high dollar threshold. And Dylan, so obviously, you know, for the high net worth, you know, they've got people like yourself and others trying to help on the claim. For the sort of non-high worth net worth people, they would go to their insurance broker or agent, but also there's public adjusters that can help them sort of go through the claim process. You know, sometimes their job is to maximize the claim, which is fine, but I think just to your point, people need to understand how it works. You know, there's this, you know, unlike health insurance and unlike some other things, you know, carriers can say no. They can, they can non-renew you. They can charge you a much higher premium. They can require you to have a higher deductible. I mean, there's all these things that they can do. They could leave the market totally. You know, some of the carriers, like to your point, in areas where there's been, you know, whether it's hurricanes or fires or, you know, the carriers just choose not to write insurance there because the risk is too high. They have too much of their own exposure is in a area that's very high risk. So I think people just need to understand that it's just a different mindset in the property casualty. And then from an assessment perspective, obviously, you know, because this is what you do, you're probably doing it almost every day. But you mentioned, hey, normally people look at it, you know, twice a year or maybe only once at renewal. What should – I usually tell people – I don't know when their renewal is. I usually do this in my own life, you know, end of year, somewhere around your birthday, whatever it is, pick a date and say, hey, I'm going to review everything. You know, people look at, you know, their all these ads about, look at all the subscriptions you have, look at all the

0: streaming services, like to change your, I think I change my electric supplier like four times a year. You know, look at all these, we do all this stuff, but we don't really look at, you know, the high, I'm not saying switch carriers all the time, that's not good either, but just looking at, you know, has my life changed? Have my children moved out? Are they no longer driving my vehicles? You know, you're right. Did you put in something in your home that either makes it more or less, you know, risky? Did you put in an alarm system or a camera, whatever it is that, you know, your insurer may want to know? Sometimes they send you these questionnaires and people don't, not take them seriously, but they just don't fill them out, you know, timely. Like, I get questionnaires all the time, it seems like, about cyber. Like, that's, that seems to be the, from my homeowner's policy about, you know, do I have a cyber liability or risk? So just from your perspective, like, you mentioned liability, you know, people serving on boards, people volunteering. Is there anything else that people miss? Like, when they go through their own individual risk assessments, like, you know, is there something that you say, hey, you know, you have your own, I'm sure, questionnaire and interview process, but is there anything that jumps out at you as, oh, yeah, hey, I ask this all the time and people really have to think about it?
1: Yeah. And I think to what you said too is, you know, take the time, and we engage clients about, you know, 60 to 90 days prior to renewal. To start the conversation, you know, with the carrier and with the client, and then set up a, you know, detailed renewal discussion prior to review changes. And but that's it. It's reviewing, you know, have you added cars, or are you going to, you know, potentially purchase a home in Florida or move or anything? And what are the impacts going to be there? I would say directly to your question, Pat, would be, you know, jewelry and collectibles, like, you know, what do you really, what are your prized possessions that, you know, if we're subject to a loss, you would want to replace, and that jewelry can be a very key sentimental piece that people will just have, but not, inventoried or scheduled. And, you know, there are a couple different, coverages, either blanket or scheduled, but just really, you know, from a management standpoint, and how is it stored? Is it in a safe? You know, do you have an alarm system? That stuff, which also brings in credits to the premiums when you document and prove alarm certificates and safes. And yeah, those are the kind of level of detailed conversations you want to have with your broker.
0: Yeah, no, you said something that I didn't think about in my earlier one, which I'm sure people do without even thinking about insurance. They, and I only say this because my two of my children are getting married. One just got married and one's getting married. But the whole jewelry thing, you know, you get this, you buy the ring or someone buys the ring and you get this piece of paper and says, hey, here's the thing that you can use for your insurance, right? Or you watch Antiques Roadshow. Duncan's in the house now, so we talk about antiques in a few minutes. But if you had antiques, you know, those kind of things, like what would you insure, you know, the jewelry for? And that's something that I'm sure people, their first inclination when they buy a ring isn't to say, oh, my God, I got to get this on my policy.
1: Yeah, those vinyl and CD collections are coming back, you know, can be covered. And
0: yes.
1: And yeah, some items require appraisals to have proper coverage. So that's something to think about too.
0: Yeah, and that's, again, just something that you don't necessarily think about. So again, just because we're coming up on the top of the hour. So,
1: sure.
0: This, just so our listeners know, so Dylan Flaherty has been with me, and it's D-Y-L-A-N Flaherty. You can find him on LinkedIn, but he's in the Lockton, Boston office with me. And I think that hopefully people will look at their personal insurance more than once a year. Think about, you know, what they've done. Like I said, I was sitting here half hour before the show and just wrote down 10 things that I think – when I looked at them, like, you know, you had work done in the house, you have people over. Because you

0: think about it, Dylan, for me, like one of the things that, you know, we had a couple of contractors over, you know, the first thing they do is they hand me a certificate of insurance, right? That's their big thing. Like, hey, something goes wrong, you know, and that's not number one for me is how much is this going to cost? Is this going to cost me? But they're so, you know, I think they're not, you know, that's top of mind for them. They want us to know if you hire us, we're covered. You know, something happens, someone falls, someone cuts themselves, something happens, they'll be covered. So I think we need to do the same. So this has been Pat Harridan from Lockton, along with Dylan Flaherty, talking all things insurance. Thank you for listening, and we'll see you next time. Thank you. Thanks, Dylan.
1: Pat. Take care.

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1: ABC News, I'm Brian Clark. MS Now says its reporter was denied access this morning to the White House one day after President Trump said he was banning MS Now, CNN, and Politico because he did not like the tone of their coverage. ABC's Stephen Portnoy has more from Washington.
2: For nearly five decades, courts have held that the First Amendment protects White House correspondents' freedom of speech and that their access to the complex can't be stripped based on the content of their reporting. Last year, a federal judge ruled against Trump's efforts to ban the Associated Press from the small contingent of pool reporters who cover him in the Oval Office or on Air Force One. A divided appeals court panel later put much of that ruling on hold.
1: Denmark confirms President Trump's announcement that the countries have reached an agreement over Greenland. President Trump says the deal ensures no other country can build a base in Greenland without Washington's approval. And nearly 14,000 Union security officers are on strike across California. This is ABC News. The Department of the Treasury lifted sanctions Friday against Eritrea that were imposed by the Biden administration, which cited humanitarian concerns. The administration's decision comes amid new worries about security in the Red Sea after conflicts involving Iranian-backed Houthi rebels. Eritrea has ports on the Red Sea. There is a major recall involving steering issues on some popular cars, as ABC's Wayne Cabot explains.
3: Hang on to your steering wheel. Loss of control is possible because of a problem with the steering rack housing in some Volkswagens and Audis. VW recalling more than 200,000 Tiguans, model year 2018, also 2018 and 2019 Atlases, and Audi Q3s, model years 2019 through 2021. VW says the risk of a crash is greatest during parking or low-speed maneuvers. Wayne Cabot, ABC News.
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4: 95.9 WATD, good morning, 10:02. I guess low speed's better than high speed, right? If it's going to fail, but go get that checked out if you have those Volkswagens and the Audis. 62 outside our studios. Sunshine, not really warming up today. On the cool side, 65, 47 overnight. And then tomorrow, only topping out the tip hitting 63 degrees. Rain developing in the afternoon, 50 overnight into Monday. Lingering shower, 65 in the week ahead. This is how it's going to feel. Feeling a lot like the season coming up Tuesday night at 8:05 p.m. That would be autumn. We've got Duncan Gray coming up with the Eldridge Antique Hour, taking your calls and texts at 781-837-4900. Good bicycle weather, and that'll be one of the topics today. So stay tuned for that. Out to the roadways, things are picking up. Don't be on your bicycle on the highways. Don't, please. It's not safe, and I think it's illegal. So, yeah, stick to the motorized two or four wheels. Anyway, Expressway northbound, you have a crash in the breakdown lane at Granite Ave. You're backed up from East Milton Square. It's moved from the left lane to the cutout on the right near Granite Ave, so be careful in that stretch. O'Neill Tunnel southbound, there's a crash, the left lane is blocked, you're backed up from the Leverett Connector. Then there's a right lane breakdown near the South Station exit, so this is between the Purchase Street exit. Oh, boy, this is a mess. So, anyway, this is O'Neill Tunnel southbound between Purchase Street and the Mass Pike Albany Street South Station exit. So between exit 16B and 16A, it's a mess. And like I said, you're back from the Leverett Connector, so be very patient in the tunnel. Also, Expressway northbound, heavy between the on-ramp from Neponset Circle and Freeport Street. 495 southbound, a little slow from the Route 125 Ward Hill Connector and Route 105, 213 exits. 95 northbound, heavy from Dedham Street to 93. Tobin Bridge southbound, slow from the on-ramp from Everett Ave to the Tobin Bridge. Route 3 on the South Shore, you're slow in the lane drop dance already. Route 18 to Derby Street northbound, you're slow from Derby Street to 18. I think people are looking at each other. I don't know. Just keep it moving. Do the dance. Once you get past that 195 is good, 44 is good, Sagamore, Bourne Bridge is a good, Route 6, 25, 28 are all looking great. Traffic on the Nines every weekday morning. Let's get to that forecast in for Bill Guile. It's Jeff Banson. Good morning, Jeff.
5: A very fall-like start to the last weekend of summer. Cool and crisp out there right now. Most temperatures in the 50s. We do have clear skies. Sunshine aplenty for your Saturday. And temperatures topping out in the low 60s heading into this afternoon. We've got some rather unsettled weather working its way into New England over the next several days. As we head into your Sunday, by the way, another chilly night out there with some even cooler temperatures. I think we'll see more 40-degree readings for Saturday night, Sunday morning time frame than we have so far this morning. But Sunday will be a day that will feature mostly cloudy skies. We'll have some dry hours in the morning and then rain moving in later in the day, topping out in the mid-60s. And the showers will continue as we head into Sunday night and into early Monday, although some improving weather later in the day. And that will lead to some drier conditions Monday night into Tuesday. We do have some unsettled weather, looks like, through the mid to late week time frame. We may actually be looking at a bit of a coastal setup, which will bring an onshore flow at the very bare minimum, keep us socked into more clouds than sun as we go later into the week. For WATD, I'm Precision Weather Forecasting Meteorologist Jeff Banson.

0: In 1984, Duncan Gray bought and sold his first antique with a nice little profit. Although making a quick and honest buck was fun for a teenager, it was the research into the item's history that truly piqued his interest. The hobby turned into a career when he became an auctioneer in 1991. Over the last 30-plus years, he has auctioned or appraised thousands of objects, totaling tens of millions of dollars in value. His work has brought him here to the Eldridge Antique Hour on WATD to share his expertise in the world of antiques, arts, and auctions. And now, your host, Duncan Gray.
1: Hello, welcome all. Appreciate you joining us today. I'm here live in the studio with my friend and producer, Tim McKenney, who's zooming in this morning on this beautiful Saturday morning. Tim, how are you doing today?
2: Doing great.
1: Excellent, excellent.
2: Yeah,
1: it's a beautiful day out there. I know it sounds like the traffic is still an issue here in southeastern Massachusetts.
2: Yep.
1: The crowd is not clapping for the traffic.
2: No, they're not. No, they said, we're not in the traffic. We're here.
1: I know, we're here in the studio. They got here in time. You listening also got here in time. Thanks again. We are here every

Saturday morning, as you know, 10 a.m. to 11 or so, talking about antiques, arts, and auctions. As you probably know, if you're a regular listener, my name's Duncan. I work with Eldred's Auctioneers and Appraisers, home offices in East Dennis on Cape Cod, satellite offices in Mystic, Connecticut, and here on the South Shore in Massachusetts, right up the street from our studio in Marshfield. 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

last spring, I think it was April, a year and a half ago or so, talking about his work at Copake Auctions. They specialize in bicycles, collectible and antique bicycles. And it was a fascinating interview for someone that had clearly more than one show to talk about. And I picked this date because he's got his next auction coming up. And again, this is, we're talking about Seth Fallon. He and his father, Mike Fallon, run the Copake Auctions out in Copake, New York. And they've developed a wonderful business specializing in antique and collectible bicycles and motorcycles and automobiliana, if you will. And he's got his auction coming up in October. So I thought it'd be a good time to get him on the show, and we'll continue that discussion. If you're interested, we'll recap a couple of things about their business, but we'll talk about a lot of the things that we didn't get to talk about last interview. And if you haven't explored our podcast, you can always do that by linking through the WATD website for the podcast page and listen to our past episodes. They're all up there on the World Wide Web for anyone to listen to. So, but before we do that with Seth coming up, I thought I'd mention we just had an auction this past week at Eldred's, our Americana and Marine Light auction, LIGHT. And that sort of is a name that we've given it because it's not our big Americana auction that we do three times a year. It's not one of our maritime signature auctions that we do twice a year. But these are sort of, we do these about three times a year. That's sort of a second tier, if you will. There's always some great objects and things that can take off. But there's also approachable and affordable things that sometimes come from the estates that we work with that we need to liquidate other than those big five auctions of the year. So this week we had an interesting sale. It was a two-day auction, September 17th and 18th, and I'll give you a few highlights because there were a couple unusual things. And a few weeks back, I talked about Nantucket baskets when Mark Jacobson and I were down at the Waterfront Festival Live, and that marketplace has exploded, and it's almost the talk of the town, if you will, because almost any Nantucket basket of quality, of age, of local Massachusetts craftsmanship, and some made elsewhere, but talking about New England-made pieces, are skyrocketing in value, and they don't have to be antique. You know, for example, Jose Reyes, of course, is well-known for his Nantucket baskets, and when we talked about his work, we told you about how he created the Nantucket purse baskets that were very popular to be purchased as gifts or commemorative souvenirs from traveling to Nantucket, and his works were, you know, $20, $30, $40 when they were sold back in the 50s or 60s or so. Not a lot of money, and now they're very collectible. We had two Jose Reyes baskets, both estimated at $1,000 to $1,500, and of course, these estimates are based upon our historic auction sale data, our records of what we actually sell. But as we explained a few weeks back, the market has taken off due to some social influencers that have focused on these baskets. One of these Jose Reyes baskets, again, estimate less than $2,000. One brought in $11,000. One brought in $8,500. And no word of a lie, if these were sold only 2 years ago, they probably would have been half of that amount. Literally, only 2 years ago. There was a couple of others by less known makers. One that was just marked Whaler's Craft and dated 1967, that sold for $4,000. And then there was a Stanley Roop 1968 Nantucket basket that sold for $3,750. And again, all of these makers, they're not except the most important makers. Stanley Roop, no. Jose Reyes, certainly of the 20th century, is. But even the lesser known makers are bringing a lot of money nowadays. Another interesting thing we had was a China Trade rosewood desk, and this had been brought in for an auction we had last April, and it was cataloged as being Anglo-Indian. However, we missed it something when we cataloged that, and as we put it up for auction and we put it on the web, we had questions and people wanted more photography. So my job is, one of the things that I do with Eldred's is working with condition reports, which is giving buyers that aren't here to look at these things themselves, to give them more information. Usually through photography, but of course also for taking that detailed look at something with maybe magnifying glass or something carefully down on the floor to look at the underside of a chest of drawers. So that's what happened with this rosewood desk. It was solid rosewood. Even the secondary wood was solid rosewood. So you knew that it came from that part of the world, but it's very rare to have this kind of piece. Now, it was made for the Western market. However, and if you looked at it from a distance, you'd say it looked like any other Chippendale desk from the late 1700s, early 1800s that you might see in either England or America. But
When you open up the second drawer, on the bottom of the drawer, written in ink, were Chinese characters. So rather than being Anglo-Indian, this piece was actually made in China, so a China trade rosewood desk. Back in March, we had estimated at 1,000 to 2,000.

0: 2000, the consignor was happy with that, so we brought it to market. But when we found this information, we realized it was a little bit more rare than that, so we bumped it to a future auction, never did offer it, making sure we had the right description, which was China trade. And we bumped the estimate a little bit to 2,000 to 3,000, knowing that the consignor was happy, but it went for 7,500. So it was one of those things that we really just didn't discover until we were taking a little closer look at it, the way it was made. The lock plates on it had English marks, and they were made from by an English brass maker. So that's why we originally thought maybe Anglo-Indian. Of course, rosewood meant that it wasn't made in England proper. But once we found those Chinese characters, we knew that it was a China trade piece, which, of course, makes it much more rare. Another interesting thing we had this past week was a collection of carved ivory tupilaks. I think I'd handled one before, but never really looked into these as far as their history. But they all came from one source, I believe. There was about 20 of them, obviously a collector. Now, what is a tupilak? It's a mythical avenging monster or spirit from Greenland. Greenlandic Inuit tradition. Yes, it's a Greenlandic Inuit piece. And interesting enough, they have been fabricated lately in the 20th century to emulate the early antique pieces. Evidently, the antique pieces, and get this, they were made of various objects such as animal parts, bone, skin, hair, or sinew, and even parts taken from the corpses of children. Oh my goodness. And those are the antique ones. So of course, I know. Maybe I shouldn't have said that on the radio. A little bit scary, but now we're talking about 800, 1,000 years ago, and mythology and these things were very important. Ritualistic traditions were important to people at that time period. The creature that was carved was given life by ritualistic chants, and it was evidently then placed into the sea to seek and destroy a specific enemy. So I'm thinking of such things as like the voodoo dolls, crafted to take revenge, if you will. Now, evidently, the use of these tupilak were considered risky because if it was sent to destroy someone who had greater magical powers than the one who had formed it, it could be sent back to kill its makers instead. Now, these are very garish-looking objects. Again, they're made to look like mythological creatures, and the original ones, of course, made up of bone, sinew, and other body parts, if you will. These now are all pretty much carved out of sperm whale teeth or narwhal or walrus tusk or caribou antler of the Greenland Inuit tradition. They're very prized by collectors, even though a lot of these are 20th century copies of the antique tupilak. They're fascinating little pieces. So we had a collection of about 20 of them. Most were about 5 or 6 inches long. Not long, but they were a couple that were smaller, but they averaged about $400 or $500 each. So not extremely valuable, but a fascinating look into a Inuit Greenlandic tradition, if you will. So if you want to Google the word tupilak, T-U-P-I-L-A-K, you'll get to see those things. Now, we got to go to our first break of the day. But when we get back, I mentioned I've got Seth Fallon coming up on the line from Copake Auctions. A majority of the day we'll be talking about antique bicycles and the collections that go around that. So looking forward to it. I hope you can stick with us. This is the Eldred's Antique Hour. We are 95.9 WATD. Come on back.
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0: Gray, who's not related, same last name, but Al Gray at work. He's 81 not too long ago and still working. Thank you, Al, if you're listening out there. I appreciate all your help for Eldridge, but I asked him about this song because, you know, it's a little more his era than mine. He's like, oh, yeah, I knew that song. Who sang that? Was it Chubby Checker? I was like, no. And Tim was thinking the same thing when he heard it.
1: Great minds think alike.
0: Yeah. So he remembered the song, knew it implicitly, but this is by Hank Ballard and the Midnighters, and it was featured on their 1960 album entitled Mr. Rhythm and Blues. Now, get this. On this date, September 19th in 1960, the band Hank Ballard and the Midnighters were the first band in history to be the group to have three songs in the U.S. Top 100 at the same time. Sort of interesting. The first band to have three top 100 songs. They actually happened to be in the top 30, so it was even better than that. The other two were Let's Go, Let's Go, Let's Go, and Twist. So get this. Yeah, Twist was originally written or submitted by Hank Ballard, but he refused to play it on a national television show, and evidently it was Dick Clark that convinced Chubby Checker to sing the song. Chubby Checker's version went to number one the same week that it was played. He played on the air on television. So, yeah, Hank Ballard missed his opportunity with this tune.
1: Yeah, he did. Oh, man.
0: Would have been one of the, it is Twist, one of the greatest tunes of all time. But, yeah, so this was one of the first three. And, again, his version was in the top 30 at this time, September 19th in 1960. Thanks for putting that one on, Tim. Finger Poppin' Time by Hank Ballard and the Midnighters. Now, as I mentioned to you, I've got Seth Fallon on the phone from Copake Auctions in Copake, New York, and he's going to introduce us quick, and he's done this before with us on the show, but he'll introduce us to his business and how they got into the world of bicycles, but we'll also talk about his upcoming auction in just a few weeks. Seth, thank you so much for joining me again. I appreciate you being with us.
2: Good morning. Thank you for having me. Always a pleasure. I'm really glad to be doing this again.
0: Yeah, you know, I thought about it in April or May. I was like, oh, it's been a year since Seth was on. But then I realized, you know what? Let's do it a little closer to the date of your annual bicycle auction so that if listeners out there want to, they can go to your website and see some of these items that we'll be talking about. So give us your website quick, but then tell us a little bit about your business.
2: Sure. So my website is www.copakeauction.com. And we are located in Copake, New York, which is an hour south of Albany and 2 hours north of New York City in the Hudson Valley and the Berkshires. And we've been here since 1985, and I've been full-time since 1995. And my dad, who still works full-time, is going to be 80 come November. So we've been doing this a long time, just like you guys have. By the way, I really love Eldred's. You guys are a really great company. I've always admired you guys.
0: Thank you so
2: not
0: much.
2: Every day you get to sell a Edward Hicks Peaceable Kingdom. So I think always admire what you guys do. But yeah, we've been here a long time. We do auctions. We do about 9 auctions a year, and we've been doing it a long time. We're in the tri-state area, so we get a lot of estates. And we have a lot of second homeowners here in our area.
0: Okay.
2: So this, as New England's a really good area for antiques, you know, the past 10 years has just opened up with a lot of estates, and the baby boomers are selling material off, as you guys know.
0: Yeah.
2: And there's just a lot of, we've been very fortunate in the past bunch of years. And our next sale coming up is our 34th annual antique and collectible bicycle and automobilia auction, which we're very excited about.
0: Absolutely.
2: And yeah, that's a neat sale for us. That's a kind of a niche sale.
0: Right. Now, I know that you've told the story last time, but briefly to bring bring our listenership up to date, I know that a lot of your business started with a partnership between your dad, Mike, and Don Metz. And tell us how that partnership formed and what that evolved into with your business.
2: Absolutely. So it's actually, the guy's name is David Metz. So no worries. So David, the way we started with the bicycles was kind of a fluke. We got some high wheel bicycles, or as they're called, ordinaries, and that's the bicycles with the large wheel in the front and the small wheel in the back. And, you know, you see them around on TV and, you know, old anything with old subjects regarding bicycles, but kind of a obscure bicycle. But we got a bunch out of an estate randomly, and we didn't know anything about them at the time, really, because they don't really show up a lot, at least, you know, through estates. And they did really well at the auction, and this was like circa 1990. And after the auction, a gentleman came up to my father, who was one of the bidders that bought some of the bicycles, and he was this older gentleman named David Metz. And he talked to my dad quite a bit after the auction, and he mentioned to my father that he had a bicycle museum in Freehold, New Jersey, and would we be interested in selling some material. So literally the next year, which was 1991, we had our first bicycle auction. And we published a catalog back then, and I think we had like maybe 200 items. You know, next on October 10th at our next sale, we have close to 1,000 items.
0: I was going to say, yeah.
2: Yeah, so that's... And the first auction, I remember, grossed around $40,000. And he was really integral in assisting us in putting together a bicycle auction. And at the time, my father scoured the countryside. He went to Michigan to a meet, a swap meet, and he got consignments. So we were really aggressive in the beginning trying to put that sale together. And it's grown over the 34 years. And we actually ended up a bunch of years ago selling David Metz's collection after he passed away. And we did it in three parts. And the sales grossed close to $1 million. And David he's known as like the godfather of the antique bicycle business. He was like very well respected, and yeah. He put together one of the most important countries in the United States at the time.
0: Yeah, no, that's fascinating. It's you know, it's interesting when you have these kind of things that that build from that. You know, you had $40,000 total gross the first auction. You guys have numerous single bicycles go over $40,000 since
2: yeah,
0: then.
2: Yeah, absolutely.
0: Yeah, cool. Now, just you know, and I know you mentioned the high wheel bikes that sort of started the whole thing. But you know, earlier than that, sure. There were bone shakers and other things.
2: Yeah.
0: Give us a little timeline of a two wheeled bicycle and a little chronology of how that developed over time, so that we can talk later in the interview about these objects.
2: Absolutely. Yeah. So the earliest known bicycles were around 1815, 1817. And the original bicycles are attributed to a German inventor named Carl von Drais, Drais, and they were called the Draisines, or the Dandy Horse, or the Hobby Horse.
0: Nice.
2: And they basically were two wooden wheels of equal size with a steerable front wheel, but no pedals, so you would kick it with your feet. And there are early writings from that period, and also like lithographs and stuff like that of people that had like riding groups, and they would get together and ride their hobby horses through parks and the like. And so those had no pedals. And then around 1860 was the next bicycle, and that was the first bicycle with pedals, and they were called bone shakers or bone crushers. And basically, they were metal frame bicycles made by blacksmiths with wooden wheels, and they had pedals. And we have, I think, four in this upcoming auction, and they're just beasts. I mean, I can't imagine even riding them. However, people started riding those around the 1860s, and they're also called velocipedes. And they're very heavy, made of iron and wood. And then around 1870s, the penny farthing or the ordinary or the high wheel bicycle was invented, and those were made for about 11 years. And one of the things I find really fascinating about the invention, you know, the history of the antique bicycle, is they went from two equal wheels to this crazy idea of having the large wheel in the front and the small wheel in the back. And they believed that you got more distance per pedal rotation However, try riding a high wheel. They are dangerous as the day is long to ride. I've never been on one. My father's ridden them, and the other day one of my employees was flying around on one of them, much to my dismay. And so they made those, and then when they invented those bicycles, they came into towns, and people were very wary of the idea of that, and high wheels didn't have a long period of manufacturing.
0: Yeah, only 11. That's interesting. 11 years.
2: Yeah, 11 years. And within that context, there was a lot of inventions being made about how to pedal them. And people were really coming up with some pretty innovative ideas. The transition from that, for obvious reasons, was called the safety bicycle.
0: Yes.
2: And the safety bicycle went back to two equal wheels. And the reason they called them safety bicycles is because you were far less likely to hurt yourself on them.
0: Take a header over from 6 feet in the air or something, yeah.
2: Exactly, and that's what they used to call it. They called it a header.
0: Yeah.
2: And, and so the safety bicycle, the original safety bicycles with two equal wheels had, they call them hard tire safeties because at that time they had an ironclad rim with a hard rubber wheel because the pneumatic tire had not been invented yet. And when I say the pneumatic tire, I mean a tire with a valve stem and a tube.
0: Yeah.
2: So the next transition after the safety bicycles were pneumatic tires, and those came in a little later, around the 1890s or so. And when the pneumatic tire bicycle came in, to me that was the real game changer of the modern bicycle, because around the turn of the century, there was reportedly almost like 3,500 to 5,000 bicycle manufacturers at the time. So a bicycle manufacturer could have been a hardware store that made their own badge, and it would say, like, you know, DeWalt's Hardware. And there was a company called the American Bicycle Company, founded by Colonel Albert Pope, that was making bicycles in Hartford and Westfield, Mass. And they were selling frames. They were the largest bicycle manufacturer in the world at that time. And they were selling frames all over the United States, and people were making bicycles from those frames. So when I say that there was a lot of manufacturers, there was a lot of one-off manufacturers. You could make your own label and call it, you know, the Comet or something. And but a lot of the frames were coming from one manufacturer.
0: From Pope manufacturer. Interesting.
2: Yeah.
0: Interesting.
2: Yeah, which is just a massive, massive business at the time.
0: Would they have kept the Pope label on the frame at all, or was it gone?
2: Yeah, so, no. So a lot of the bicycles, there were Pope manufactured bicycles, some of which I have in this upcoming auction. But there would, we all the time we get these random pneumatic safety bicycles, and they have a label on them. And there's people that really are into collecting specific one-off brands, because while they're rare, they're not necessarily collectible for the badge, because you might get a badge, and I'll have someone say to me when they contact me, oh, I have this badge to bicycle, and it's marked this, and it's like, oh, well, it was just probably some random company, and there's the fact that there's no other examples of it doesn't necessarily make it more valuable.
0: Got it.
2: However, there are, I almost find that the most valuable bicycles are the more common makers, like Pope and stuff like that, because they were really doing innovative stuff with their bicycles, while some of the one-off manufacturers were just making, you know, more regular style generic bicycles.
0: Generic. Yeah. Well, one thing that I know came up in our interview last year is that the ones that can really take off are the things with the really odd innovations, or things that, you know, the unusual and rare, but because of somebody's idea that this would make a bike better, and whether it worked or not, it doesn't matter. Not necessarily a one-off or two-off that makes it valuable, those particular ones, but it was more about the innovation view into that person's mind.
2: Yeah, the sophistication of the design is, especially for the high wheels, there are high wheels that have standard pedals, and there are high wheels that have these push drive pedals. And there were two companies. There's a company called the Eagle Manufacturer and the Star Manufacturer. And the Star Company actually was the most produced high wheel. And it's actually reversed. The small wheels in the front and the big wheels in the back. And there were only two companies that made that style. And those, you know, those bring a more money because they have an unusual gear system. And the thing to realize with all of these inventions is a lot of this stuff was handmade and, you know, early machining and, you know, the more sophisticated design, the more time consuming. And there was a lot of stuff that was invented in that period that really lends to the modern bicycle today, whether it be like a sprung fork or hammock saddles or like more comfort-oriented riding features. And it's really interesting because there was some super sophisticated stuff being made in the 1880s that still has... you know, holds true to some of the designs that we see today, you know?
0: Yeah. Neat. Well, you know, I got to take a quick break, Seth. I'm hoping, it sounds like you can stick around for a little while. I got to 11 until Tim kicks me out of here. I'd love to talk about the 20th century stuff next. We've talked a little bit about the late 19th century stuff. Let's talk about some more recent things that maybe even you or I or the listeners might remember from their childhood. And as you know, Seth, nostalgia is one of the things that drive this marketplace. So, folks, you're listening to the Eldred's Antique Hour. I am here with Seth Fallon from Copaic Auction in Copaic, New York, and we'll be right back.
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0: You all know that one, and I had to pick something to do with bicycles today. That's the great Nat King Cole, of course. Not as old as the previous tune. This was recorded and released in 1963 on his album, Those Lazy, Hazy, Crazy Days of Summer. And yeah, how many of us out there remember those days as kids just taking the bike out on the road and tooling around with the breeze blowing through? Well, I had hair back then. right.
1: You still have hair, Duncan.
0: Exactly. But yeah, brings back into the nostalgic memories of childhood. Now, many of us still ride bicycles when we're older. Some do, some don't. I've never ridden a high-wheel bike, neither has Seth. But, you know, it's one of these things that we all can remember. And when we talk about 20th century bikes, you know, now we're talking about nostalgia. None of us are old enough to remember 1890s, but we certainly, remember the 1960s, which is my era. Seth was born in, I think, early 70s. So we'll talk about those in a bit. But yeah, as far as 20th century bicycles, Seth, how did the progress go after the pneumatic tires were invented and the safety bike and such?
2: Sure. So after interest in, after circa 1900s, interest in particularly Albert Pope's business went awry because of the advent of the automobile. And the bicycle business just had a tremendous decline in that period, until the 1920s, 30s, when Schwinn started. Schwinn is attributed to having invented the balloon tire bicycle, which sometimes people refer to as like the Pee Wee Herman bicycle. Have you ever seen the bicycles with the tanks and all the accoutrements?
0: Yeah.
2: So in the 19, I would say that.

0: the most collectible era of the balloon tire is like the 1930s, what we call like the airflow period.
1: Okay.
0: There were companies like the company called Bluebird and a company called Shelby, and there was an Evinrude. And what they are is these really streamlined bicycles with tanks and really cool designs. And we've gotten up to like $20,000 for some of those examples. And you get into like the 30s to the 60s, and you're still kind of riding in that balloon tire era.
1: Quick question.
0: Sure.
1: Balloon tires versus pneumatic tires. You know, is it a subset of pneumatic? What's a balloon tire?
0: So they're all tires after that period are pneumatic. Pneumatic simply refers to the idea that it has a stem tube.
1: Okay.
0: So the balloon tire was just a larger tire, and there were these big, impressive, like steel bicycles, real high quality, heavy bicycles. Because as you've seen with like modern manufacturing, things have gotten a lot lighter, right?
1: Sure.
0: And there's a lot less metal used and more sophisticated types of metals and carbon and fibers and things like that. So the real like golden era of the vintage bicycle collecting is probably like the 30s to the 60s for like the balloon tire era.
1: Got it.
0: Yeah, and also just on a side note, when the American bicycle fad kind of went down because of automobiles, Raleigh in Europe scaled up, and by like 1913, Raleigh was the largest bicycle manufacturer in the world. Because, as you know, cycling in Europe is still probably more popular than it is in the U.S. While it is very popular in the U.S., and I think in the last 10 years, bicycling in the U.S. has gained some momentum. It's always been really popular in Europe. You go to Europe, you go to Holland, I mean, everyone's on a bicycle. So
1: yeah.
0: It's just a side, you know, side note. But as far as like modern stuff, we sell, there's a whole category. You go back to that nostalgic period, right? So for me, I grew up with BMX bicycles. So when I was a kid, I'm 55 years old. So like by the time I was riding bicycles, BMX bicycles were becoming popular. So there is a whole group of subset of people that just collect BMX bicycles. And yeah. I've sold BMX for as high as $5,000 for
1: really good.
0: That world is, if you find a really, really good pristine BMX from the right maker that's like out of a barn, they can bring thousands of dollars.
1: Interesting.
0: There's also the crate bicycles, which they call like the muscle bikes, which are made by Schwinn, and they're like the banana seat bikes with the big handlebars and the shifter. And they started in 1968, and there is a whole subset of people that collect those bicycles. They made a bunch of different examples called like the Pea Picker, the Great Ghost, and there are people that are very much, there's clubs with those. And then you mentioned, we have two, when you were making notes, you had mentioned that we have two Bowdens in this upcoming auction. These really unusual bicycles called Bowden Spacelanders. And they were made in 1946 by a British industrial designer called Ben Bowden. And he came to the U.S. and made them in Michigan, and there were only 522 reportedly ever made. And we have two in this upcoming auction. And the last one I sold, we sold for $12,000 to a gentleman in Australia. So he not only bought it, but he had to pay, I think it cost him like $4,000 to get it to Australia.
1: For those of you who haven't seen the Spacelander, it's a very space age looking bicycle, almost, you know, and what year were they made? They were only made for 1 year. Was it 60?
0: They were made in 46.
1: 46,
0: 1946. Okay. And they had a short production. They were made in, you know, I think they produced them only over a few years. And there was a lot of, I guess just like any manufacturing, there was a lot of things that were made and they made X amount and then they stopped. And that's where some of these really interesting designs come in. There's a company called, you know, Evinrude, who makes the outboard motors.
1: Yeah, sure.
0: There is a bicycle that was made in 1936 called the Evinrude Streamflow bicycle. And they were made by Evinrude Outboard Motors, and they're these really wild 1930s deluxe spring frame bicycles made of aluminum, and they're very cool looking, very Art Deco design. But they in the bike world, they call them the death bike because they ended up recalling them because the frames snap in the middle because of poor design.
1: Oh, my goodness. Okay.
0: Yeah, and I sold one for $16,000. It was restored a few years ago.
1: Huh.
0: So there's all these one-off companies that from the balloon tire area, that some of that stuff can be super valuable, while the early stuff, the one-off stuff, is not necessarily fall into that category.
1: Yeah, okay.
0: And, you know, and then you get into the what we call the lightweight stuff, like the road racing stuff, that I feel like is probably one of the real strong markets right now in the U.S. and Europe.
1: Yes.
0: And what that is like this, I mean, you know, just this morning looking out my porch, I saw big groups of people on road bikes going by. And that, we've gotten a little more depth at that in maybe the past like 5-6 years of bicycle auctions. We've been getting more of that material.
1: The road bikes. You know, I was noticing when I researched this, in 2017, you guys sold a bicycle that was used by United States, U.S. Olympic cyclist John Howard, used to set the land speed record back in 1985, 152 miles an hour.
0: Yeah, he did it on the salt flats.
1: Yeah, so that's not necessarily a road racing bike, but that's certainly of the modern time period where you get the light, super fast bicycles. That's pretty cool. How much did that one go for? Do you remember? I didn't make a note.
0: At the time, that went for like $10,000 or $12,000, and we had his bicycle. We also had his race suit and his helmet.
1: Cool.
0: And it sold to a gentleman that manufactured electric bicycles, and he's one of my customers who's a large bicycle. Has a really important bicycle collection, and yeah, that was a very neat object, and that came out of this guy Bob Trimble's collection. There was a traveling museum out of near Boston, and he had this real eccentric guy that had this big trailer, and he would pull it around and go to fairs and stuff, and he had all these wild bicycles on display in his mini museum that he would travel around with, and that was one of them.
1: That was one of them. You know, a couple of other oddities I found in your past and your history. I didn't warn you about these, but you probably know a little bit about them.
0: We were talking
1: about the balloon bicycles in that era. I noticed you guys sold what you might refer to as a signature bicycle a while back, a Gene Autry Boys bicycle. How many signature bicycles were produced? I can't imagine too many.
0: Yeah, there were signature bicycles. We actually have two coming up in this sale. We have a Hopalong Cassidy bicycle coming up October 10th.
1: Okay.
0: And we also have a Donald Duck bicycle.
1: Oh.
0: And it's really neat. On the front of the bicycle has a Donald Duck head. And, yeah, so that was, I guess, there was a Gene Autry, there was a Hopalong Cassidy, Donald Duck bicycle. Yeah. We had a Buck Rogers bicycle.
1: I was just
0: going
1: to say, was there a Dick Tracy bicycle ever made, or Buck Rogers? There was a Buck Rogers. There you go.
0: Yeah, there was a Buck Rogers bicycle made, and I'm not quite sure of other related, but yeah, there were, and then we have a beautiful like child size Hopalong Cassidy bicycle, and it has like holsters and it has spurs, and cool. I mean just.
1: Yeah.
0: And it was made in the 30s. It must have been one of the coolest things as a kid.
1: You know, obviously manufacturers trying to take advantage of radio and television at the time. And, of course, that was when at that 30s, it was radio, the radio shows going out, Gene Autry and such. So that's sort of cool. I know that I often mention things like lunchboxes that were made to follow television and radio shows. But bikes, there you go. Another oddity I saw you guys sold in the past, in 2014, you sold a Columbia two-track tricycle for $21,000. What's a two-track tricycle?
0: Two-track tricycle was meant that it had two. So it was a typical tricycle with two high wheels in the back and a small wheel in the front, but it also had a side wheel.
1: Huh.
0: And it was just there's also four tracks that had four giant wheels.
1: Wow.
0: There's really unusual tricycles that were made, and they, if you saw them in person, I mean, some of them are like they look like they're 10 feet long. I mean, they're really wild. And those are like all 1880s designs. And those, some of the early tricycles can be super, super valuable.
1: Interesting.
0: There's some of the more sophisticated collections of early stuff. You know, they would, you would see like a two-track in that collection or some of the rare tricycles. Just unusual design.
1: Don't you have a, I know you have, well, you've had numerous tandem bikes over the years, and I know that, you know, I think you said, don't you have a three-seater coming up?
0: Yeah, we have a three-seater, which they call a triplet.
1: Oh.
0: We've had a quad.
1: Really?
0: And yeah. one time we had an eight-seater.
1: Of age? Was it an older one?
0: It was like a 50s thing.
1: Okay. I can't even imagine riding one bicycle with two wheels with eight people. Oh, my gosh.
0: No, plus you have to, even on a standard tandem, you have to have two people that can do it. It, you know, just like rowing together or something. We have like 20 tandems in our sale coming up all the way from the 1880s. To like the 60s in this upcoming sale.
1: One other one I just noticed in the past, and we're going to go to a break. We'll talk about what else you got coming up this time. But in 2013, you guys sold a neat thing. It was an 1897 Columbia Model 40 Cavalry pneumatic safety bicycle outfitted with a decommissioned machine gun, ammo boxes, leather pouch, etc. $15,000 for that. A military issue piece. Fascinating. Yeah.
0: Yeah, we that was a very unusual bike, similar to the paratrooper bike that we have in this year.
1: Yeah,
0: there was also I don't know if you're going to break or we can keep going on the paratroopers, but
1: well, let's do that and we'll talk about that when we come back. Perfect. Thank you so much, Seth.
0: Great.
1: Yeah, so
0: thank
1: folks
0: you.
1: Again, you're listening to the Eldred's Antique Hour, 95.9. We'll be right back.
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0: Thanks for putting that one on, Tim. This is 7 Weeks in County by Billy Strings, who's the young, yes, 33-year-old guitarist and songwriter phenomenon, born by William Lee Apostle, is a given name. This song off his 2024 album, Highway Prayers, which won the Grammy Award for the Best Bluegrass Album, held just this past February 2026. So the Best Bluegrass Album of 2025. And I was talking about this with Seth. Seth's a fan of Billy Strings as well. He's going to be playing November 20th and 21st at the DCU Center in Worcester, coming up not too long ago, playing with Trey Anastasio to benefit the Divided Sky Foundation, which is an addiction recovery nonprofit in Ludlow, Vermont. So if you're a fan of Billy Strings, he's got a concert coming up in Worcester not too long ago. We're talking with Seth Fallon of Copake Auctions. Tim's got a question there.
1: Well, you mentioned Columbia Bicycles, and back when I was a kid, that was my first bike, was a little red Columbia bike. Oh. But I'm doing some research here, and it sounds like I got one of the last ones. They

0: Apparently, they went bankrupt in around 1991, and nowadays it's just they're making school furniture or something like that.
1: Interesting.
2: Yeah, they went bankrupt in 91 after having just incredible history.
0: Hmm.
2: That's funny. Yeah, you have one of the last. Yeah, that was like the last era, 1991.
0: Yeah.
1: Well, Tim, I think you should go and get one of the very first ones in your collection. That way, of course,
3: maybe,
1: you probably
3: have.
1: No, you don't have that one from your childhood.
3: Yeah,
1: anymore.
3: Maybe.
1: Cool. Well, you know, and Seth, I know that we talked about the military bicycles. You got some things coming up. But, you know, I got so much else to cover here. We only got another 6 minutes. So let me ask you about a couple other things in this auction. You've got a Cleveland Ice bicycle. Tell me about that.
2: Yeah. Yeah, so that actually came from the Dave Metz collection in 2014. And it was reconsigned from a collector in Wisconsin who gave us about 30 really important bicycles that are selling in our upcoming sale. And we had sold that in 2014 for $11,700. And that literally was, it's the third or fourth ice bicycle I've had. That was probably the most sophisticated design. And that was a pneumatic safety bicycle. So the wheel that was not the ice cutter was a tube tire. And it was made by a company called Lozier, and just a super, that's the only one of that design I've seen. I've had two high wheel looking ice bicycles, and they were just ice cutting bicycles. I question how useful they were
1: to
2: if you look at
1: ice.
2: It. Yeah, but just really a cool thing made for a specific purpose.
1: Yeah, and I imagine the collectors that paid good money for those also have other things in their collection. That's probably not the first bike you buy for your collection. It's an ice bicycle. Interesting piece, though. Another one that I noticed was, interesting, Ligna, which was a hickory wood-framed bicycle. Is that correct?
2: Yes. So there were only probably like four companies that made all wooden bicycles. There was a company called Old Hickory, a company called Chilean, and then the Ligna, and then we have another bike in the sale called the Comet, and it was a wooden bike made in Canada. And those are very rare for obvious reasons, because most of them rotted away because they're all wood and or they broke. But the Comet that we have in this upcoming sale, I had previously sold, and we sold it for $20,000 when we sold it, and we're reoffering it in our October sale. That was from 2014 as well. And same with the Ligna. Supposedly, it's one of the only ones known in the United States.
1: Wow.
2: And they're just really neat in person. They're just very sophisticated in design, and they're super rare. I mean, we've probably only had maybe 10 or 12 wooden bicycles in a period of 30 years.
1: And what about the Dursley Peterson? You familiar with that? Is that a folding bicycle?
2: Absolutely. No, they're not folding bicycles. So Dursley Petersons were developed by a Danish guy named Mikael Peterson, and they made them in the town of Dursley in England. And they were never hugely popular, but they have a pretty devoted following, and they still produce them today. And the frame is just, they describe the frame as a pure cross, which is marketed as a cantilever and has that hammock saddle.
1: Yes.
2: And they made lightweight racing bikes in tandem. And they also made some folding designs, which I can't say I've ever sold a folding Dursley Peterson. But in person, they have a really, really neat design. I like very sophisticated. And we have in my upcoming sale ones, we have a Dursley that was made around the 1900s. And I also have a Dursley Tandem, which I've never had, which is of more modern manufacturing.
1: Folks, as you can probably tell, Seth and his father, Mike, know what they're talking about with bicycles. And if you ever need their services, reach out to them. It's Copaic Auctions. And they know so much about what they're talking about that somebody actually wrote a song at one point in time about their business. And I hate to do this to you, Seth, but Tim's got it.
4: Come and listen to a story about a man named Mike. Poor auctioneer had never sold a bike. Then one day, one came rolling across the stage. Thus began the Copaic rage. Phone shakers, high wheels. Well, first thing Mike did was hook up with Dave Metz. I'll run an auction of

0: bikes that you'll fetch. We'll make Copic the place they want to be. World-class auction pursued by a flea.
1: That's great. Thanks for putting that one on, Tim. But thank you for
2: That's amazing.
1: Thank you so much for joining us here today. I hope Mike's getting a laugh out there if he's listening. Appreciate that.
2: That's awesome.
1: You know what? There was so much more I want to talk about today, but we got to wrap it up. Seth, I know that a lot of big portion of your auction coming up on October 10th is Automobiliana, too, and I wanted to talk about that. So, you know what? Maybe we could have you on after the auction. We can sort of review those results and talk more about your business. Thank you so much again for being on. Oh, I appreciate it.
2: Thank you. I appreciate you having me. Thank you so much.
1: Oh, yeah. Say hi to the whole family and your crew. You guys do a great job as well. And you know what? Copic Auctions got some great reviews online. If you look at Live Auctioneers, they're a multi-star company. They do a good job. So I could always recommend them. Absolutely. Thanks again, Seth. Well, that's it. The music's coming on. I've got to wrap it up. Thank you so much, Tim. Thank you, all your listeners out there. We'll appreciate it. We'll be back here next Saturday. In the meantime, keep talking antiques, arts, and auctions. Bye now.
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4: ABC News, I'm Brian Clark. CNN reporters were denied access to the White House today, hours after an MS Now reporter was also blocked from entry. This followed President Trump's ban on Friday, says ABC Stephen Portnoy.
5: President Trump saying he's banning CNN, MS Now, and Politico from the White House, claiming their coverage is too negative.
6: It's one-sided. It's never good.
5: Trump insisting he should be covered by news outlets in a more favorable light. Trump fended off several questions about whether his move violates the First Amendment.
4: The president said the U.S. reached an agreement with Denmark that would ensure no other country can build a base in Greenland without Washington's approval. Parts of the Midwest and Rocky Mountain regions are under moderate flash flooding risks today. That includes northern Illinois, eastern Iowa, and in the Rockies in southern Montana. And about 14,000 Union security guards throughout California remain on strike. This is ABC News. There's still no decision on whether Lindsay Clancy will be retried in Massachusetts for the killings of her three young children. Her attorneys say the cause of their deaths was, or Clancy's actions, was postpartum psychosis. ABC legal contributor Bernarda Villalona says another trial is likely.
7: It's going to trial. I highly doubt that District Attorney Cruz is, number one, going to dismiss the charges. Number two, is going to lower the charges, meaning take off the murder in the first degree and let it proceed as a murder in second degree case. So I think what's going to happen is that ultimately they're going to set a trial date and this case is going to be retried.
4: The one holdout juror in the Clancy mistrial says he's now in hiding and reiterates in a statement he has no doubt about Clancy's guilt. 96-year-old Warren Buffett's stepping down as chairman of Berkshire Hathaway. He'll become chairman emeritus. Buffett's son Howard becomes the new chairman. I'm Brian Clark, ABC News.
8: 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Good morning. We've reached 11 o'clock, 11:02. Lots of sunshine, 62 outside our South Shore studios. Peaking about 65 today. That is it. Not 70, not 75, 65. 47 overnight, cloudy. Tomorrow, 63 for high. Rain develop in the afternoon, overnight into Monday, lingering shower. And a week ahead, cool temperatures. Definitely feeling like fall starting Tuesday night at 8.05 p.m. We've got Tom Williams coming up with sound advice, taking your calls and texts at 781-837-4900. Out to the roadways we go once again. Things are picking up. Got a lot more. Screens becoming much more colorful with oranges and reds and yellows. We'll start expressway northbound a little slow from East Milton Square to Government Center. Southbound, you're slow between the lower deck and after the on-ramp from Freeport Street, then again from East Milton Square to Route 28. 93 northbound, a little slow from 125 to Dascombe Road. Mass Pike eastbound, a little slow from the on-ramp from Route 16 to Newton Corner. Westbound, you're slow from I-290 to the westbound Charlton Plaza. Route 3, the upper deck, southbound, heavy from Route 62 to Route 128. Route 128 northbound, you have an accident at Lowell Street. The right lane is blocked. You're backed up from I-95. 290 westbound, a little slow from Swanson Road, actually heavy from Swanson Road to I-395. Route 3 on the South Shore. Southbound, you're doing the lane drop dance. You're heavy from Route 18 to Derby Street, and also northbound from Route 18 to Derby Street. One's doing the lane drop dance. The other one's judging how they're doing the lane drop dance. 24 southbound, you have an on-ramp, off-ramp partially blocked for Route 140. It's a two-car accident on that ramp, so be careful. That's exit 17. And Tobin Bridge southbound, heavy from the on-ramp from Everett Ave to the Tobin Bridge. Traffic on the Nines every weekday morning. In for Bill Guile, it's Jeff Banton again. Good morning, Jeff.
9: A very fall-like start to the last weekend of summer. Cool and crisp out there right now. Most temperatures in the 50s. We do have clear skies. Sunshine aplenty for your Saturday. And temperatures topping out in the low 60s heading into this afternoon. We've got some rather unsettled weather working its way into New England over the next several days. As we head into your Sunday, by the way, another chilly night out there with some even cooler temperatures. I think we'll see more 40-degree readings for a Saturday night, Sunday morning time frame than we have so far this morning. But Sunday will be a day that will feature mostly cloudy skies. We'll have some dry hours in the morning and then rain moving in later in the day, topping out in the mid-60s. And the showers will continue as we head into Sunday night and into early Monday, although some improving weather later in the day, and that will lead to some drier conditions Monday night into Tuesday. We do have some unsettled weather, looks like, through the mid to late week time frame. We may actually be looking at a bit of a coastal setup, which will bring an onshore flow at the very bare minimum, keep us socked into more clouds than sun as we go later into the week. For WATD, I'm Precision Weather Forecasting Meteorologist Jeff Banson.
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10: Good morning, folks. I am Attorney Tom Williams, and welcome to Sound Advice on this end of summer, sort of cool day. But, folks, it's still a beautiful day. And remember, like, it's sort of cool outside. Another month or so, or maybe 2 months, it won't be cool outside. It will be cold outside. So enjoy today. Well, today is a special day. My niece, Whitney Williams, is getting married to Alan D'Souza, and they're getting married on Nantasket Beach later today. So it will be a big celebration, and congratulations to Whitney and Alan. And the sun is still going to shine. It's going to be a little cold, a little cool. I got the invitation that says you could wear summer wear. Folks, I'm going to wear a little bit of a coat because I think later this afternoon it might be a little chilly on the ocean. But congratulations to Whitney and Alan on their wedding day. So last night I had the privilege to go to the 10th year celebration of a fundraiser for 110 Fitness, which is in Rockland. Now, 110 Fitness is an organization, is a gym, and the gym really specializes in helping people that have Parkinson's. And it helps them by doing a lot of different types of exercises. And one of the big type of exercises they use is boxing. Now, people are not hitting each other. They're hitting, different gloves. They're hitting different, they're doing different boxing exercises. But it's proven that if you have this type of exercise, it will help, it may not stop Parkinson's, but it will delay it somewhat. And at this presentation last night, they had one gentleman who has been on, I think his name is Agmar, and he's on TV all the time. And what he was is his father had bad Parkinson's, and this fellow that was you know, given the presentation. He was a football player for like 5 years. And because his father had Parkinson's and his father was such a great guy, he joined the Parkinson's.

And they rowed the boat from California to Hawaii. It took them, I think, 41 days. And they used it as a something to raise money for the Parkinson Association for research on Parkinson and for treatment of Parkinson's. And they expected to raise $1.1 million. That was their expectation. And these four gentlemen, they trained for about a year or so. And then they got in this boat, and they had high seas, 15-foot waves, even as much as a 30-foot wave. They were in the storms, and they rowed this open boat pretty much, and had two little shelters on the boat, but not much. And they rowed it for 41 days, and they got to Hawaii. Folks, they raised $43 million, okay, and it was great news, and it was great encouragement. And at this meet, at this get together last night, there was a lot of men and women that had Parkinson's, and it was just a wonderful thing to see that what they're trying to do to help people that have the disease of Parkinson, and they're all hoping and praying that someday there'll be a cure. And I have to congratulate Brett Miller. He's the person that operates the gym down there. And I want to give a big shout out to my neighbor, Dina Wigmore, who's involved in their organization all the time. And she tries to help. And every year she has a big summer event at Humber Rock Beach for all the people that go to that gym. And it's a wonderful thing. So that's a big shout out for the Parkinson's Association. And if anybody out there, if you have Parkinson or you have somebody that does have Parkinson's, suggest that they contact this 110 Fitness down in Rockland. And Brett Miller's the person that operates the gym, and find out what their programs are, because they had videos on the program showing the gym. They'd show like 100 different people doing all kinds of different exercises and having fun doing the exercises and helping to delay the onset of the progression of this disease. And it was sort of an interesting tidbit that they were saying is how did they find out that exercise really somehow slowed down Parkinson's? And what it was all about is that it said one day somebody had Parkinson's, and there was another person. They said, well, let's go for a bike ride. And they went for a long bike ride. And at the end of the bike ride, the lady who had these tremors, the tremors were slowed down significantly. And they said, well, we have something. And then they did more and more research, and they found out that exercise, and the proper type of exercise, I imagine, help stop the tremors of Parkinson. So that was a wonderful evening I had last night at the Marriott in Quincy. And they have this every year. They have a fundraiser there for Parkinson's. And last night was the 10th anniversary. Now, I'll give you a little other news. Tomorrow afternoon at the in Quincy, the Tarot Room on Quarry Street, it's going to be the 60th high school reunion of Cathedral High School. Well, folks, I graduated 60 years ago, and I'll be at the reunion. And it's the reunion of all the other classes in the school also, but they highlight different years, and this is the 60th year. So when I go there, the big issue will be the people that show up. You know, how many people have passed away? That will be a major conversation. And then everybody will look at the other parties and size them up and say, well, that one aged pretty good, or that one looks like he's 100. So it's an interesting, it's a 60th class reunion. I'm looking forward to going to it. And then tomorrow afternoon, folks, if you're not going to any class reunions, you can watch the Patriots, 1 o'clock, playing the Pittsburgh Steelers. And it's supposed to rain later in the day. It may rain during the game or a little bit later, but everybody from New England, we're all rooting for the Patriots. Well, today's show, I was thinking about what am I going to talk about today, and I have a couple of items that I want to hit on, but we have open lines. If you have any legal questions, and especially if it's about real estate, probate, trust, estates, Medicaid applications, how to save the family fortune, things like that, you can call it 781-837-4900.
And we always enjoy your phone calls. And if you have a question in the back of your mind, other people have

0: the same question, but they do not have the courage that you have to make the phone call. So make the phone call and be happy to try to give you the best answer I can give you. But today I thought maybe I'd give some advice to President Trump, okay? And, you know, I hope he's listening, okay, because it's good advice. Now, I think, and I've thought anyways, that you could lower the price of gas and oil. This is the big thing that's causing him the big problem in the midterms, because he promised lower inflation and lower interest rates. And what do we have? We have higher inflation and higher interest rates. Well, a lot has to do about a certain war that was started in Iran that didn't exist a year ago. So we have this war in Iran. And they have the Strait of Hormuz, and it's what it's doing is causing it's 20% of the oil in the world is coming out of there, plus the Red Sea from all those countries over there, Saudi Arabia, Iran, and every one of those little oil republics. What's happening is the price of oil is going up and up and up and up because of that. Okay, so what can be done? What could the president do? So I thought that the president could all of a sudden put a freeze. It says the United States is the largest oil producer, oil and gas producer in the world right now. That's what the internet says. So we're the largest producer in the world, which a lot of people don't realize, you know. And we don't buy any, I don't think we buy any oil or gas from the Middle East. If we do, we buy a small amount. Okay, so then you say, well, how come the price of everything has gone up? Well, they say the oil market is priced on a world market. So the people that pump oil out of America, out of the United States, whatever the world is getting for their oil, that's the price they charge. But the companies in America, they're pumping the oil out of the ground. They're refining it. They're making the gas. And 1 year ago, the price was X. And now it's 2X. It's twice as much as it was a year ago. Now, it didn't. I'm sure they're not paying their help anymore. And I'm sure the machinery and everything to pump out of the ground hasn't increased in that much to raise a big value. What it is they just went along with the world price, raised it. And those companies are making billions and billions of dollars right now because they're not paying any more for what they're getting out of the ground than what they paid a year ago. So with a little bit of wisdom, I said, well, why doesn't the president of the United States put say to all the oil companies in America, the ones that produce the oil, the ones that get it out of the ground and the ones that refine it, look, at you have to roll your price back to whatever it was before the Iranian war and charge that price for consumers in the United States that use it in the United States. And then if you have a surplus, charge the surplus price to the rest of the world and make some extra money. But why take advantage of the, you know, we're taking it out of American ground, folks. Maybe the oil company owns the tract of land where they're getting the oil out of. But we can say it's part of America. And so I thought that was a good idea. So I did some legal research this morning, and I went on AI, and I looked under the Wars Powers Act and some defense acts, and every one of them said, you can't do it. You know, it's against the law. You can't, the president can't do that because it's Congress never allowed him to do it or whatever. So he can't do those two things. And they said, well, and it was just the AI, artificial intelligence said, hey, you can't do it. Okay. Well, folks, then I thought about it. I said, well, the president didn't have a right to tear down half the White House. Okay. He had no right to change the Gulf of Mexico to the Gulf of America. He had no right to change the name of Lake Ontario. Yeah, he had no right to call New Mexico New America. He had no right to attack Venezuela. He had no right to attack Iran. He had no right to threaten to tear down the Kennedy Center or accept a foreign airplane that he said was valued at $400 million and then put another $400 million in so that he could fly around it. He had no right to hire Elon Musk to go around and scare half the people that work for the government and get a good amount of them willing to quit their jobs just because they didn't want to be there with Elon running the show, et cetera, et cetera, et cetera. So there was a whole bunch of things that the president couldn't do, but he did them. So, folks, my advice to the president, if he's listening, is just go to the oil companies and say, look, at reverse your price to what it was before the Iran war. It's not costing you any more to get the oil out of the ground. You made plenty of money the last time. And why don't you be happy with the money you made the last time and sell American oil to American residents at the same price you did 6 months ago? So, folks, that was just a little bit of advice I'm giving the president. I don't, you know, a little bit of luck. Maybe somebody's listening, but I think the fact that different things were against different laws didn't make any difference in the past. So I'm just wondering about the price of oil, because what's going to happen to people in New England this year, the price of oil for your tanks is going to exceed $6 a gallon. And so to fill an oil tank, it's going to be $1,200 to $1,500 to fill a tank of oil. And I've talked to a few people that work on programs that help senior citizens. I help people that don't really have too much money to help them pay for the oil. And they tell me that the government funds are cut way down, that they don't have as much money as they used to have to help people. And a lot of people are going to be cold this winter. So I hope the government can think up a way of solving that problem, because it's one thing to be a little cool on the end of the summer day, but to be really cold in the winter, we shouldn't have to do this in the richest country in the world. So now I want to talk
1: Excuse me, Tom?
0: Yes.
1: Did you hear the phone ring? You have a phone call regarding this topic.
0: Okay. We have Mary from the South Shore. Good morning, Mary. Mary, there's nothing quite as nice as Mary in the morning, so I hope you're a nice phone call.
2: Oh, you're too kind, Tom. Hey, I love your show.
0: Thank you.
2: As do many that I know listen to it. And the topic you're on about Trump and the questions you're asking, like what gives him the right to do these things, but I have long wondered, and oh, I've got to take a call. I wondered, can you just speak about what gave him the right as a convicted felon to even be allowed to run for president? Because my understanding is if you're a convicted felon, you really lose your right to do a lot of things, like run for offices, never mind this particular office. So I'm so sorry, I've got to grab a call, but I'd love to hear your response about your thoughts about that.
0: Okay, I'll give you my thoughts, okay?
2: And is it okay if I hang up?
0: Hang up and we'll give the rest of the world the answer. Okay.
2: Thank you so much.
0: President Trump may be a convicted felon, but I'm sure if there was a law somewhere saying that convicted felons couldn't run for president, then somebody would have knocked them out of the box because of that. So I'm willing to bet there's no law saying that convicted felons can't run for president. Maybe they can't vote in different places, but I guess they can run for president. And he ran. So and he is the president of the United States. And in some things, I think he did a good job on the border, okay? And there's some things that he's done a good job for. But most of the things, in my opinion, the way he's done them, he hasn't done them in a way that they could have been done, a little bit better. And I think on the immigrant question in America, we have a lot of immigrants that have been in this country for a long time, and maybe they came over here illegally and stuff, and it wasn't the best thing to do, and maybe other presidents let them in, or maybe the borders weren't so secure, so they came in. But most people came for a reason, and the reason they wanted a better life for them and their family, and they were willing to work hard to get that life. The vast, vast majority of them didn't come over to say, I want to collect welfare or whatever. That wasn't it. They came over to work. And then they came, when they started working, they did all the jobs that people in America didn't want to do. You know, there's not a lot of people in America that want to pick tomatoes, and there's not a lot of people in America that they want to clean up old people in nursing homes, and there's not a lot of people in America that want to go up to, I know one immigrant that goes up to 80 floors in these high-rise buildings, and he ties a rope to himself and he washes the windows. You know, there's a lot of, and there's, you know, so there's jobs a lot of Americans don't want to do. And so the immigrant that came over, a lot of them did those jobs. You know, a lot of them do better jobs, but a lot of them did the jobs that nobody else wanted to do. And that has sort of helped America. And so that it's been a good thing. So my opinion is if somebody's been here and they've been here for a while, like 5 years,

years, 10 years, whatever like that, and make them an American citizen as long as they've paid their taxes, they have a job, and they haven't committed a felony. They haven't done a major crime. If they go through a red light or something, that's one thing, okay? You know, but if they do something that's really harming somebody else, then yes, they should be deported or not allowed to come back to America if they came in illegally. Then I think from today forward, yes, have a very strict policy. Don't, you know, and then Mr. Trump could very easily blame all the other presidents. He's going to blame Biden, Bush, Obama. He can just go right back. He can go back as far as Nixon. He can just keep going back, blaming everybody else and say, but he did a good job. And I think that would have been a good thing for him. But I don't like the idea of having 150 detention centers. And in the old days, I think they used to call them concentration camps. But the idea is we have those and going around there and grabbing people everywhere. And I don't think that's the right thing to do in America. But that's just my thoughts. But I'm going to give some opinion about the law right now. Okay. And these are a couple of cases that I'm working on recently, and it's easy enough to talk about things that you're recently doing. And I had a gentleman that came into my office, and he was a senior citizen, and he knew his days were numbered. He had some affliction. His days were numbered. So I sat down with him, and we put his real estate into a trust so that it would skip probate. And I made up a trust so he could put all his bank accounts in there. And he was pretty secure that everything he had was all put in these trusts. And when he passed away, everything would be easy for his family, and they'd go to whoever they wanted to go to in a very easy fashion. Because the way it works, folks, if you have your property in a trust and you die on a Monday and the town where you lived in came up with a death certificate on a Thursday, Friday morning, who's ever your trustee, who you named as a substitute trustee on your trust, they could take the death certificate, go down to the bank and take your money out of the bank and pay all your bills. And man, once they know all the bills are paid, they could distribute whatever in the trust is to whoever's supposed to get it. And if they did that, folks, it's what happened. The estate saved a lot of time, and they saved a tremendous amount of money. So that's how what a trust is. And if they own real estate, folks, all the person would have to do is the substitute trustee goes to the registry of deeds, files a death certificate, boom, they can sell the house, okay? So that's why people do trust, to save money and to save time and to make things convenient. Well, in this poor case for this gentleman that came in, he had some type of an annuity with an insurance company. And there's only $2,000 left in that annuity. But he never mentioned it to me. I didn't know about the annuity. So what happens is this. For the heirs to get that annuity, they have to file a short-form probate. And sometimes they're called a voluntary probate. And it costs, I think, around $115 or something to file it. You can't file it until somebody's deceased for a month. And you can do it for estates that have less than $25,000 or estates that own motor vehicles, because you can have a car that's worth $150,000, but you can probate it in this type of probate. So we have to do that. So when I was thinking about the show this morning, I just want to tell the audience, if you have annuities, IRAs, 401ks, life insurance policies, make sure you know who the beneficiaries are. Make sure them you know that they are the people you want them to be. I've had many cases. I've been a lawyer for 54 years. And what happens is that many times somebody will die, and they'll die and they'll be like 50, 60, 70 years old. They have their mother and father listed as the beneficiaries in their deaths and their insurance policies. Their mother and father died years ago. Okay, they never changed it, okay? Or they'll have a wife or a husband on it, and the person's deceased. Now, if you have an insurance policy and you have named someone as to be the beneficiary of it when you die, and that person died before you, what happens is this. The government says that you have to probate the estate for the policy, and then it goes

to who's ever named, like in the will, or whoever the heirs at law are, if there's no will. So make sure if you have an IRA, a 401k, an insurance policy, an annuity, make sure that you're up to date as to who the beneficiary is. Now, sometimes it's a good idea to make the beneficiary a trust, because what a trust says, I'm going to give everything to John when I die, but if John's deceased, then I'm going to give to John's children, or if John's, let's say he has no, and then you could say if he has no children, then I give it to Mary and Noreen, and they can split it 50-50, and if they're deceased, it goes to their children. If they have no children, it goes to the other. So you can, a trust can weather the storm a little bit better than just having a naming one person, because if the person dies before you, then maybe all your money goes to your insurance policy or your IRA or 401k or your annuity or whatever you had in goes to some people that you did not want it to go to. So that's something to think about, okay? So, you know, if the next time it's a rainy day and you're thinking about you have not much to do, get out your policies and look to see who the beneficiaries are. And it's pretty easy to change a beneficiary. Most insurance companies and IRAs and 401ks, they'll give you a form. If you ask for a form and it's a change of beneficiary form, you say, well, we want to take this person off and we want to put this person on. So that's an important thing. Then I have another case, and it's sort of an interesting case, and it's and I think the audience might find it a little bit interesting. There's a gentleman, he has about $30 million. Now, folks, $30 million is a lot of money. But I want to tell you, it's not as much as it used to be. I've been an attorney for 54 years, and probably for the first 40 years of my practice or so, if somebody had $1 million, that was, you know, pretty impressive. They had a lot of money. Today, if you look out your front door, everybody, if you look in the neighborhood, everybody that's in their 60s or 70s that owns a house and the house is paid for, you know what they are, folks? Millionaires. So you may live in Millionaire Row if there's a bunch of old folks living in your neighborhood, because the average price of a home in Massachusetts is close to $700,000, at least in the South Shore. And many, many, many houses go over $1 million. So you just look up and down the street and congratulate all the millionaires. The problem is, and everybody that has a house that's worth close to $1 million has learned something. If they want to buy something else, it's kind of because they want to downsize. Whatever they want to buy is costing them almost or a little more than what they're selling. So a lot of people just stay where they are. But I have this case, and the man has a lot of money, and the man's in his 80s, him and his wife. And I said, well, look, at we can do a special type of trust that can make it so you can have as much as $30 million and when you die, a husband and wife, and not pay any federal taxes. And in Massachusetts, you can have as much as $4 million and not pay any estate taxes, because the federal government doesn't start the estate tax until it's $15 million. But the federal government recently passed a law that says that you can pass that deduction over to a spouse. If you do it, I think it's you have to file paperwork within 9 months, I believe, of the first person dying. But you can do it. So I says, look, you can have your $30 million and you can give it to your kids, but there's no tax. But I said, you live in Massachusetts and I can do up a trust for you, but I can make $4 million go to the kids without a tax. But you got to pay tax maybe on $26 million. And we can do it two ways. We could divide it. When one of yous die, we can tax it $13 million and then tax $13 million when the second person dies. And maybe by doing that, we're going to get a lower tax rate, because the Massachusetts death tax starts at 7% if you have more than $2 million and goes up to 16% if it's $10 million. And it stays at 16% for whatever other money you have over and above that. So I said, we could reduce it if we did that. But I said, you could reduce a lot of it if you decide to make some gifts. There's no gift tax in Massachusetts, and the federal government lets married people give away as much as $15 million apiece without paying a tax. We could give it away. But the problem, folks, if you give away money is

0: this, especially if it's like real estate or stocks and bonds or whatever. If I have a house that I paid $50,000 for, and let's say I never put any more money into it, so my basis was $50,000, and it's worth $1 million today, well, if I give it to somebody, their tax basis is the same as mine, $50,000. If they decide to pay the house, they pay taxes on $950,000, which is close to $250,000 in taxes. Whereas if the person inherits the property from me, either through a trust or intestacy or with a will, even a joint tenancy, if they inherit the property from me, what happens is this, they get a stepped up basis. So now the person that has the $1 million house, his basis is $1 million. And if they sell it, they pay no tax. So one way, if you give it to them, they'll have to pay $225,000 or so in taxes. The other way, you give it to them and it's tax free. But there's an estate tax. But the trick is this, folks. The Massachusetts estate tax is lower than the federal government capital gains tax. So in a lot of cases, it pays when somebody dies to pay the Massachusetts estate tax. Now, if you really want to save money, you go to some place like New Hampshire. Like I told this guy that has the $30 million, him and his wife, and they're in their 80s. I said, look, get your wife to agree to move to New Hampshire. If you move to New Hampshire, it's only 45 minutes away from Boston. I said, you go up there in New Hampshire, live somewhere, and you die. And then what happens is this. There's no estate tax. And so you're going to save $3 million because I figured out what his estate tax would be if he stays in Massachusetts. It's about $3 million. So I says, you save $3 million if you move to New Hampshire. Well, the man was a pretty smart, 83-year-old guy. He says, if I try to convince my wife to move to New Hampshire, it's going to cost me a lot more than $3 million. So he said he'd rather pay the Massachusetts tax. So that was just sort of an interesting situation. But you can do things like that. Now, when I was researching tax this morning, I found out something else that was kind of interesting. Now, Massachusetts has a capital gains tax. It's 5%. It's whatever you make. It's the Massachusetts has an income tax. It's 5%. No matter what you make, it's 5%. Okay? So capital gains, they tax at 5%. Short-term, long-term, doesn't make any difference, 5%. But states that have no capital gains tax, folks, listen to this. Alaska, Florida, Nevada, New Hampshire, South Dakota, Tennessee, Texas, and the state of Washington, D.C., and the state of Washington, I mean, the first $270,000 of capital gains tax is not taxed. Then they tax you after that. So I was thinking, I have a client that has plenty of money, and he recently became a resident of New Hampshire. Now, I know this guy buys and sells stocks all the time. Well, by going to New Hampshire, what happened? He saved a 5% tax on all his stock investments when he's wheeling and dealing. He still has to pay the federal tax. But it was interesting to see how that works. Okay. Now, if you have any questions today, give us a call or any comments, 781-837-4900. I wish I could have given the lady a better answer on if Mr. Trump could have been prohibited from being the president, but I don't have it. And like I said, some things he does, ultimately they could be okay, but it's a lot of things I don't think are okay. But that's just my opinion. Different people have different opinions. So right now I want to talk about another case that I recently have, and it's something called a petition to partition. What that is, if two people own a house and they own it as joint tenants or they own it as tenants in common, Joint tenants means that I own it with somebody. Let's say I owned a house with Tim, and Tim and I own a house, joint tenants. I die, he owns the house, okay? If I own a house as tenants in common with Tim, I die, it goes to my estate, wherever, whatever my estate says. If I have a will, the will says which direction it goes. If I have an intestacy, the law says so much goes to certain heirs. That's how that goes. But joint tenancy goes to the other person. Tenants in common goes to your own estate. But in either one of those cases, there's a thing called a petition to partition, because the government figured this out a long time ago. Two or more people may own a house. You can have a house. I've had people do this with seven kids own a house. Ma and dad own a nice summer home. This is a case I'm thinking of. They owned a nice summer home in one of the beaches in the South Shore. And then they died. And six kids were happy in keeping the summer home. They were happy. That was, you know, they'd all come down there and they'd party with her. But one kid had no use for the summer home, no use for it, and didn't want to be partying with the brothers and sisters, and absolutely did not want to pay one-seventh of the whatever it cost to operate that summer home. No, didn't want that at all. So that person said, look, I want you to buy me out. Buy me out. And the other six said, we're not going to buy you out. We're not interested in that. So, okay. So they went to a lawyer and they filed what they called a petition to partition. And what that is, if more than one owner owns a piece of property and they want to sell the property and the other people don't want to go along with it, okay, well, that one owner can force a sale of the property. And they go to court and the judge allows it. And if the other people say, no, we're not going to sign the deed, it doesn't matter. The judge will sign the deed. The house gets sold. And most of the time in those situations, if other family members want to buy it, they end up paying the person what they want and they get the house. But if it goes to nobody can make a deal, then it just goes on a public sale. And the family can all agree on getting a certain real estate broker or somebody to handle the case. And if they can't agree, in a lot of situations, they can't even talk to each other. So what happens is the judge appoints a commissioner, that's some lawyer or somebody who's friendly with the judge, and that person's going to charge some type of fee and a commission, and then a real estate broker's going to charge a commission. And the price of doing a petition to partition can be expensive. So what happens is becomes an expense for the family, but the person that wanted to get paid got paid. So that's what's called a petition to partition. So the advice I want to give people, because I'm doing one right now, that somebody bought a house maybe 20 years ago, and it's a man and a woman, and they weren't married, but they were pretty much, they had a living condition just like they were married. And what happened was this, the lady put down the deposit. She put down $20,000 or $30,000 down, and then she said they shared expenses, but she told me she paid more than the man, blah, blah, blah, about everything. It's okay. Well, when you do the petition to partition, when the house finally gets sold, the judge, you can ask the judge, say, hey, judge, I don't want this to go 50-50. I want it to go 60-40 or whatever. I want my person to get reimbursed this money that they put up. They put down the down payment, so they should get reimbursed that. They put they spend $50,000 for remodeling. They should get reimbursed for that. They paid the tax bill for so many years, they should get paid half of that back. They should get reimbursed. So if you do think there's ever going to be a petition, a partition in your life, what you want to do is sort of keep track of the money that you put into it. I know that I've owned a number of houses during my lifetime, and what happens if my wife and I sat down and we started to figure out how much money we put in every house that we have owned, I don't think either one of us would become close. You can say, well, I put a pool in this house and I remodeled the basement, and then I put new windows in that house, and I put a new driveway in, blah, blah, blah. But most of the time, folks, you forget about the new heating system, the new air conditioning system, the fact that you reshingled it, or you painted it, or you spent a bunch of money in the landscaping, or you put in a new drainage system or a new irrigation system or whatever. You forgot about all those things. So the idea is, if you're in partners with somebody, especially if it's not a marriage, okay, and you both own a house together, You know, keep track about how much you put into it, because if there ever was a petition to partition, it may not go 50-50. If you put in a lot more, then maybe you could say, hey, look, it should go 60-40 or 70-30 or whatever. So just something for people to think about. So, and we have open lines, and it's 781-837-4900. And somebody could probably call up and tell us who they think is going to win the Patriots game. I always like to put a wager on the game, but usually when I put a wager on the game, the other team wins. So I've been told by people in my office, keep my money in my wallet, because it affects the outcome of the game. So now I'm going to talk about selling houses right now. People, the market has changed, folks. The interest rates are over 7% or a little bit more. And the market's changed. And the reason the market's changed is there's a lot of first-time buyers out there that when they take the price of houses, the price of houses has gone way up compared to what it was, let's say, 4 or 5 years ago. And so what happens is, and then the interest rates have gone up. When the interest rates were 2.5%, the way it works like this. Let's say that I can afford a house at 3.5%. I can afford a $500,000 house at 3.5% interest rates. If the interest rates go to 7%, I can only afford a $250,000 house because the interest rates have doubled. So that's how it works. So, and that's the reason that the real estate market went crazy a few years ago, because when the rates went down to 2.5%, 3.5%, there were all kinds of people that could buy a house for up to $1 million, because that what they were paying for that $1 million house wasn't much more than what they used to pay for the $500,000 house. Now it's working the different way. The rates are going up. So and just like I said, if you could afford a $500,000 house at 3.5% interest rates, you can only afford a $250,000 house at 7% interest rates. So what has that done to the housing market? It's made the people that really want to sell a house right now, what they have to do is they have to put a price on it that's affordable. But another thing, I'll encourage them to look and see if they can buy down the points in the mortgage. We have a telephone call. We have Greg from Sitchwood. Good morning, Greg.
1: Good morning, Tom. I have a question for you.
0: Go ahead.
1: I'm a widower with my own home, of which I plan to give to my daughter at some point.
0: Yep.
1: And my will will state that very clearly. My question is, should I put my daughter's name on my deed now or just wait until
0: the
1: end?
0: Well, I'm going to ask you a question. How old are you?
1: 67.
0: The way you really should do it, you should put it in a trust. Because number one, if you put your daughter's name on a deed and she gets sued, then somebody has an attachment against you. Or if your daughter's married and she's married to some guy that doesn't pay his taxes, all of a sudden the IRS can put a lien against your house to collect that the deadbeat's taxes, okay? You call them the son-in-law. Some people call them deadbeats. So what happens is it's a dangerous thing to do, to put a kid's name on a deed that you own the house and it's dangerous for you. So what you could do, like if you're 67 years old, there's a couple of things that you could do. Number one, you could just put it in a revocable trust that says the house is yours your whole life. When you die, it's hers. So that skips probate and it's easy. But it doesn't give the house any protection if you went into a nursing home. So the second thing you could do is you could put the house in what they call an irrevocable trust that says it goes to her, and then if she dies, it goes to her children, or if she has no children, it goes to somebody else. And then you retain a life estate on the deed that says you have a right to live there your whole life. So if she gets sued, she gets divorced, she doesn't pay her taxes, anything happens to her, okay, you still have a place to live. So because that's very important that you always still have the place to live, because you're 67 years old and you're not ready to go out there and start working again to make enough money to buy a house. So consequently, you put it in a revocable trust, so the other king of the castle castle your whole life, but you take the chances you could lose it in a nursing home, but that's a chance. Or secondly, you put it in an irrevocable trust. Or thirdly, you could just deed it to her and keep a life estate for yourself, always giving yourself a place to live. But it's better to put it in some type of trust, because the trust says if your daughter dies, it goes to somebody else. Because I've had situations where people have put the house in, let's say, in their daughter's name, and then the daughter dies. And now all of a sudden it goes to the son-in-law, okay, and who you'd never wanted to have own the house, okay?
1: Right.
0: In the one case I'm thinking of, the son-in-law evicted the parent that gave the house, okay?
1: So
0: terrible. So yeah, I've been in business long enough to see these things, so it makes you smarter. So what happens is I would probably in your situation, you think if you want to live.

0: live in your house for the rest of your life, and it's your home. I'd put it in an irrevocable trust. The daughter would own the property through the trust, but you'd get all the tax deductions and everything by having a life estate. And if it's in that trust for more than 5 years, and you have the misfortune of going into a nursing home, the government can't make you sell the house to pay the nursing home. So that is a good idea if you're 67 and you want to keep the house for the rest of your life. If you're thinking that I might sell this and go to some senior tower or something like that, or go to a retirement type home, or go to Florida or something, then probably the best thing you want to do at this time is have it in a revocable trust that says you're the trustee, you're the beneficiary, everything's yours, but at your death, it's all hers. Okay?
1: You're the best, Tom.
0: Okay. Hey, thank you for listening. Okay?
1: Thank you.
0: Okay, bye-bye. Bye. Folks, that's a little bit of information. So we have a few more minutes, and I'm going to talk about selling houses again. So if it was me and I was thinking about selling a house, I'd sell it now. And people, and I had a guy call me up the other day and says, Tom, I could sell the house now, but I'm going to wait for the spring market. Because, folks, usually in the spring, what happens is everything's sunny and the flowers are out, and you get a little more money for your house. But, folks, what are we looking at? We're looking at these midterm elections. We don't know what's going to happen there. We don't know what's going to happen to the country after that. It might be the Wild West. We hope it's not. It's relatively peaceful around here. But there's demonstrations going around the other parts of the country. Maybe it's going to be a problem. So you have the midterm elections. Secondly, okay, you have the interest rates. The higher the interest rates go, the less you're going to get for your house. Now, what you say, well, the interest rates, the biggest thing that always affects the interest rates and affects inflation, because inflation is the thing that's all behind the interest rates, is that the price of oil, because oil's into everything. It's into plastic, it's into chemicals, it's into oil, and it's into automobiles, airplanes, and it's getting less in some cases, but it's still the big gun that's running the economy. And you can see it right now. Hey, the price of oil's up, okay, gasoline is up, everybody's complaining about it. You go to the supermarket, everything's up, okay, they're saying it's cost more money to transport things, blah, blah, blah. So, folks, you have this inflation. Now, I don't see any way they can get rid of this Iraq war unless President Trump says, hey, we're going home. He can tell anybody, we won the war, we defeated them, the heck with them, we're leaving. We don't buy any of their oil, we don't care what happens to their oil. Then what would happen if we left there? Then Iran and those other Middle East countries, they would make deals with everybody they're selling the oil to, and folks, they'd be back in the oil business. They'd be selling the oil to whoever's buying it, and the war would be over. Now, there'd still be a threat. Israel would still have a problem with its neighbors, okay? And I don't know if that problem's ever going to go away, but I sort of don't think it's going to go away by one side blowing up the other side, because I don't know if you can make a very good piece of that. And I look at the United States, and we just did a terrible thing, I think, folks, and maybe there's somebody who thinks different of that. We just sold 40,000 2,000-pound bombs to Israel, and for $2.8 billion. Now, President Biden stopped selling those bombs because he says they're too dangerous. They blow up a building, but then they burst and they blow up all kinds of things around and kill all kinds of extra people. But 40,000 bombs, folks, you don't need that to defend your country. You need that to take over somebody else's country. So we sold them 40,000 bombs. But this is the thing that sort of bothers me the most, okay? Cost $2.8 billion. And then it says, Uncle Sam, the United States, has given Israel the $2.8 billion to pay for the bombs, okay? It seems, I think, Israel's a pretty rich country. You look at a TV, they got all kinds of modern buildings, and I think they're pretty prosperous. I think they could buy the bombs if they want to buy bombs. So somehow we're giving them, they're buying $2.8 billion worth of bombs with the money that we're giving them, but then it's 40,000 2,000-pound bombs. I know there's people that may look at it a thing different than me, but I don't know how you make peace with 40,000 bombs. But that's just coming from a kid from Quincy Point that doesn't know any better. So that is one of the things that's in the news. So getting back to selling houses, okay,

0: I would, if I was going to sell a house, I'd sell it now, get the money, and be happy with it. Because if the interest rates are higher next year, the price of your home is going to be less this year. Next year. And if there's a problem, if we have a real problem with these elections, or this war gets more out of control, because it seems to be getting more and more out of control, all I can think of is what happened in 9/11. When 9/11 happened, the World Trade Towers blew up. Nothing really happened in America for 6 months after that. Everybody was sort of numb. They were all struck. Lots of people didn't buy or sell a house or go out to eat or do anything because they were just watching the TV, what's happening, okay? And then the other thing is when we had COVID and COVID was bad, what happened? Everything was at a standstill. So if we have some type of disaster in the future, and hey, folks, it could be a 10-foot snowstorm, anything. If we have a disaster, then everything will be a standstill. And the fact that if you have a house for sale, it's nobody's going to buy it at that time. Right now, there's still a market, but you have to wheel and deal a little bit to get it. And the interesting thing about the market, the higher the price the house is, the more sales there are. And the reason for that is there's people that have made so much money in the stock market that all of a sudden for them to buy a $2 million house or $3 million house for them is no big deal. In fact, they want to do it because they'd like to get their money out of the market into real estate, into something else. So there is not a great recession on expensive homes. The ones that are the hardest to sell right now are the first-time home buyers because those are the people that are hurting the most. You know, you just when you figure out there's so many houses out there right now for $700,000, and if you're a young couple and you want to buy a house and you want to put 10% down, that is $70,000. So I just want you to look around and start thinking about how many people you know as young couples can save $70,000. I know lots of couples that are about 70 years of age that haven't been able to save $70,000 in their whole lifetime. So consequently, the amount of buyers is severely diminished as the price of homes has gone up. So that's just one of my opinions, okay? So now we have just we have two more minutes, according to Tim, okay? So in my last 2 minutes, folks, if you don't have an estate plan and you're like over 30 or 40 years old, you should have one. And what's the minimum estate plan you should have? You should have a health care proxy. Who can make a medical decision for you if you can't? That's you know who? Your mother and father, your sister, your brother, your wife, your fiance, your best friend? Who? If you don't put that in writing somewhere, nobody knows. And there's nobody that can really make a legal decision. Secondly, powers of attorney. You should have a power of attorney, and there's two types. One says somebody can do anything for me financially, and the other one says they can do anything for me financially only if I'm declared mentally incompetent. And the third one, you should have a will, and the will is just going to say who's in control when I die. And who gets what. And those are important things to have. That's the minimum. If you want to skip probate and save money and taxes and whatever, you can go into trust, but you should have the minimum. So, folks, enjoy the weekend. Enjoy the Patriots. Let's hope for a big win. And enjoy this nice, cool day, because as I heard from the weatherman, it's going to be a lot colder in December.
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2: ABC News, I'm Brian Clark. All three media outlets that President Trump banned from the White House Friday say their reporters have been denied access to the complex today. Those outlets, CNN, MS Now, and Politico, all say they will fight to protect their First Amendment rights. ABC Stephen Portnoy has more on the legal precedent.
3: For nearly five decades, courts have held that the First Amendment protects White House correspondents' freedom of speech and that their access to the complex can't be stripped based on the content of their reporting.
2: President Trump says the U.S. and Denmark reached an agreement that gives the U.S. responsibility for Greenland security and that no country would be able to build a military base there without U.S. approval. Saudi Arabia sounded emergency alerts warning of a hostile aerial threat that followed a flare-up in fighting with Iranian-backed Houthi rebels. The uncertainty in the Middle East continues to push oil prices higher, and they could be a major issue in November's midterm elections. This is ABC News. Outside the Kennedy Center in Washington, D.C., demonstrators Friday formed a human chain in opposition to President Trump's takeover of the memorial and his threat to demolish the building. The Kennedy Center's top official said the closure of the main building is only temporary to assess safety risks. More than 70 people are suing Meta, saying their intimate moments were recorded without their knowledge by people using Meta's new smart glasses.
4: Among those suing are some users in California who say it caught them undressing, going to the bathroom, having sex, entering passwords. One guy who put his glasses on the bathroom counter says it unknowingly recorded him. Meta markets the glasses as a way to hear audio, take calls, capture video without having to whip out a smartphone. It intends to fight these allegations. Wayne Cabot, ABC News.
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5: 95.9 WATD, good afternoon, 12:02, 63, mostly sunny degrees outside our studios, some clouds out there, topping out at 65 today, very, very seasonable weather. We've got fall on the way Tuesday night, 8.05 p.m., 47 overnight into tomorrow, some clouds around that moon, and then tomorrow afternoon we've got some rain developing, only 63 tomorrow, and the week ahead, low to mid-60s. That is it. Full forecast is coming up with Bill Guile. Excuse me. No, not Bill Guile. He's out. Jeff Banson's in today keeping us hot and fresh. We have Paul Solano coming up with Paul Ponders, of course, after we do our little break here. Taking your calls and texts at 781-837-4900. 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Go in order down my screen here. No particular order, but an order on the screen. If you're Chelsea, Tobin Bridge southbound, you have a, due to a work crew from the on-ramp from Everett Ave to the Tobin Bridge. Route 495 northbound, heavy from 93 to 28. Lower deck of Route 3 on the south shore. Route 3 northbound, you have a crash. The left lane is blocked before 228 in Rockland. It's a three-car accident. Stay over to the right to get by. You're backed up from Route 53 in Hanover. It's a three-car accident, so just be careful going by there. After that, ease out a little bit. Then you're slow northbound, heavy from Derby Street to Route 18. And reverse that for southbound, doing the lane drop dance, Route 18 to Derby Street. I think they're looking at each other. The northbound side is judging the southbound side. Who's doing the lane drop the best, the dance? I don't know. Anyway, 290 eastbound, you're slow from Solomon Pond to Route 85 connector. Westbound, you're a little slow from Route 70 Lincoln Street to the

0: Luther King Jr. Boulevard, East Central Street. Route 128 southbound heavy from Endicott Street to Lowell Street. Route 1 northbound a little slow from Copeland Circle to Winona Street. And Route 3 upper deck, Route 3 upper deck southbound in Bedford, you heavy from Route 62 to 128. Mass Pike eastbound, you have an accident at Route 122. The shoulder is blocked, so just stay out of the shoulder. Elsewhere, you're heavy from Cambridge Street to Fenway Park. Westbound, you're slow from Route 146, Route 120 to the westbound Charlton Plaza. 93 northbound, heavy, a little heavy from 95 to the splits, and then again from Montvale Ave to 128. Traffic on the nines every weekday morning. We'll be back.
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3: Ample sunshine to kick off the final weekend of summer. But it won't be feeling the part after a chilly start. We're barely getting to around 60 or so this afternoon. The cool northerly flow that's actually kicked up the waves, the waterways out there. So if you're heading to the beach or out on the boat, keep that in mind. It'll be a little breezy at times this afternoon. And the chilly weather returns tonight. We'll even see more 40s than we did this morning. So that fall chill in the air as we round out the final days of summer. Mostly cloudy skies to kick off your Sunday, with rain eventually developing by the afternoon and evening. That'll go into the overnight period, into Monday morning, and then drying out a bit. Now, it's not going to be the worst week ahead, as there probably winds up being more dry time than not, but we're going to have a cool onshore flow developing. We'll have to keep an eye out for some coastal flood concerns as we go throughout the week. And there are some signs that there may be a bit of a coastal low developing, and that could eventually bring us some rain later in the week. We'll have more information on that as we go over the next couple of days. For WATD, I'm Precision Weather Forecasting Meteorologist Jeff Banson.
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4: Greetings, everyone. 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Well, thank you, studio audience. Thank you, studio. And actually, I do have a very, very large studio audience today, but I just want to welcome you to season number two, show number 41, and it's happening right now. And as I said, in studio, my dear, dear friend, adopted brother, sometimes a co-host of Dave's Dialogue, Dave Boyle is in the audience. Dave, welcome.
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0: listen to this show, and they remember things that I sometimes I think, you know, on the air you don't totally remember. And I'm like, how do you know that about me? I said, oh, you said it on the air. And I'm like, oh, okay.
1: Oh, yeah. That's right. Absolutely. And it's out there on paulpondus.com on the shows on WATD. So if anyone ever wants to reference those shows, they could always go to paulpondus.com.
0: The lovely Cyrus has forwarded a few of those for me.
1: Absolutely.
0: Is, we were at the Marshfield Fair.
2: Yes.
1: Hello, and the nice segue to also in the studio, Cyrus. Welcome back. You've been in studio before, but this is my first time having you on the show.
2: It's an honor. It's an honor to be here and work with you in person. Your show is phenomenal.
1: Oh, well, thank you very much. And, of course, we have a repeat returning guest, Arjun.
3: Hello, everybody.
1: Hello, Arjun. And I first heard you. This is your second appearance in the studio, and I believe you were on the July 4th. Episode, right?
3: Whatever you say.
1: Okay, there we go.
0: Well, you think you did the Pledge of Allegiance?
1: Yeah. Pledge of Allegiance.
3: Oh, yeah.
1: Right?
3: I remember.
1: And you did a fabulous job.
3: Thanks.
1: Absolutely. Well, we'll be hearing more from everyone in a bit, but I just want to go back to the script and just let everyone know that I am excited to bring you another great season with my network of very knowledgeable contributors, and we will continue to keep it real, hot and timely, South Shore and Cape and the Islands based. North Shore reference, but definitely full of Paul pondering thoughts. Now, over 2 months ago, we officially welcomed my media sponsor, Scott Albertson of Project142.org. And Scott has dedication around the nation. That's Scott with one T, S-O-N for Albertson. Scott does an incredible, incredible job just promoting so many businesses, nonprofits, celebrating National Vaquita Month, and he's just an incredible person, and it's so great to have him as media sponsor, but most importantly, as a friend to so many people up in the North Shore area. Now, as you probably already know, I also wear another hat as general manager of Pearl Street Station Restaurant in Malden, and a huge shout-out to Chef Felipe Fitzpatrick and his culinary team. Chef Felipe is a loyal listener through the Odyssey app, so hello to Chef Felipe. And a shout-out to Sherry and Jimmy Alba. Your party pans are going to be ready at 12:30. I know you're probably driving over from Stoneham, so I told you I would give a shout-out as you were listening to pick up those party pans. And Marie and John from Foster Ave in Marshall, I believe they live up in Melrose, but they have a home on Foster Ave in Marshfield. Thank you so much for the kind invitation you extended to me last night to pop in and visit you and both you, Maria and John, and your sister Maria. I'm forgetting her name, but really, thanks so much for being a listener. Now, as always, we have lots of stuff going on this weekend at Pearl Street Station Restaurant. Lots of party pans, the function tomorrow, 75-cent wings, so things are happening. And as Malden's Pearl, the community for over 40 years, we have incredible staying power in the greater Boston area and the North Shore. So please venture over, as my daughters would say, that godforsaken bridge. And just check us out, Chef Felipe, those Monday appy meatballs you made yesterday on a test case are just going to work out very well for Monday Night Football. So just check that out. And I always give a shout out to my team of Chef Felipe, Chef Joaquin, Pizziola Muhammad, Jen, Don, and Lily for holding down the fort on this very busy day. And as I stated earlier, it is season number 2, show number 41. And it is an absolute honor and pleasure to be on WATD in the slot of the Boiling Point with Arthur Boyle. Arthur is my executive consultant, also brother, older brother to David Boyle across the table. And Arthur just does a great job as executive consultant. He's out there getting all sorts of sponsors. I have a new fall special coming up that I could go over later. And it's one of those things that I just want to thank everyone for listening and for sponsoring and just being part of the Paul Pondus world. But really, it would not be possible if it wasn't for the man behind the glass. And that's Tim behind the glass.
4: Good afternoon, Paul.
1: How are you, my friend?
4: I'm doing great.
1: Well, you know, really, this is season number 2, as I've been promoting, and I've known you for about a year and a half now, coming up on 2 years.
4: Yes.
1: And really, Tim, you are the backbone of this show. And when I tune into you on Wednesday nights when you're on Miles of Motorsports, I am just, again, so, so amazed at your knowledge of motor racing. Oh,
4: thank you. I usually leave it to the people in front of the glass, in front of the windshield, if you will, where you're sitting, but yeah, it's a great show. I love it. I enjoy all the shows I produce, but I have some.

0: favorites.
1: There you go.
0: Yes.
1: Okay.
0: And lots going on in the racing world. Hi. Bristol this weekend. We have all night races. Thursday night we had the truck race. Jake Garcia won. Last night we had the O'Reilly Series race. Sheldon Creed got his third win, second chase win this year. So he's bumping up in the points. And tonight is the Cup Series race. And a very special paint scheme is going to be on the number 54 of Ty Gibbs for Joe Gibbs Racing. If you're a NASCAR fan, you've been following it for a while. You remember when the late Kyle Busch ran the number 18, and one of his huge sponsors was M&M's. It'd be M&M's all over the car on his uniform, and they're bringing back that paint scheme tonight with Ty Gibbs. And what's really neat, it's not just the M&M's on the car. The car is covered with photographs of Kyle Busch and his family.
1: Oh,
0: and, yeah, it's... Oh, I saw it on Instagram. It's amazing. It looks terrific. Ty Gibbs has an M&M's uniform, and, yeah, it's going to be a good race.
1: Well, you mentioned Joe Gibbs, and I think back to the professional football coach, Joe Gibbs from the Redskins. Is that the same Joe
0: guy?
1: Gibbs?
0: Yes.
1: Oh, really? Seriously?
0: Oh, yeah. Yep.
1: Wow.
0: Not only can he coach football, he can coach race car teams, too. Yeah. He's been doing it quite a while, and... been very successful with many drivers. Kyle Busch, Tony Stewart, Joey Logano raced for them. He's got a very good operation going, not only in Cup Series, but he has O'Reilly Series cars as well.
1: Wow.
0: Yeah.
1: Well, as they say, oh, really?
0: Really? Yeah, so really.
1: We're going to get O'Reilly Motor Parts as a sponsor one of these days.
0: Yeah, why not?
1: Very good. Well, Tim Behind the Glass, I thank you.
0: You're welcome.
1: Absolutely. Now, at this point in the segment, we usually have the Pod Pro Techie Toolbox segment with Techie Talonzo Amos and Ms. Shelley Wolf, global media firm owner of Toolbox Entertainment, Vice President of Technology Literacy for Pod Pro, past Paul Pond as guest, episode number 35 out of my 95 episodes thus far. I know Shelley is listening in the car with her friend who's up from Philadelphia, who I met last night at Pearl Street. So hello to Don Lynn. It was a pleasure meeting you and also seeing Techie Talonzo. So, Shelley, if you're listening in the car, hopefully it's coming across not loud and clear. You're not with us today, but I am sending your regards, and we'll wait to see where you are next week. So we're going to keep it in studio again with, I guess, Dave Boyle, Cyrus, and Arjun. So we'll start off with the lady first. So,
2: yes,
1: Cyrus.
2: Yes, sir. Hello.
1: How did you and David meet?
2: Oh, this is a lovely story. So I was a plus one to a gala on May 8th of this year, which is my birthday. And so I was walking to the table where my friend was, and it just so happened to be that I was standing next to David. Didn't meet him.
1: Mm-hmm.
2: He looks over at me, hands me his business card, which, you know, is for FBS, Security Protection Group, you know, what is it, president, CEO? I mean, like, laying on the moves. And I was hook, line, and sinker. So, and that was the beginning of it. And he started showing me photos on his phone, and I was flirting with him, like, you know, using muscles that I haven't used in a long time. And before the end of the night, when I needed to leave to go home to little Arjun, I said, well, I'm leaving now, you know, hint, hint. And he's like, may I take you to dinner? And immediately I said, yes, absolutely. And there's definitely some more intricacies in this story, but not appropriate for.
1: There we go. It is. On that note, yes. David, how accurate is this? Is this pretty accurate?
3: Honestly, Paul, it's pretty accurate. My dear friends at Chillicothe had invited me to an event.
1: Sure.
3: Again, the two lives of Dave Boyle. M.S. Walker Wine and Spirits, you know, the liquor distribution. Love the business. I also am the president and CEO of FBS Protection Group.
1: Mm-hmm.
3: So I was there kind of wearing two hats, met this beautiful woman. But, of course, me thinking I'm a big shot, I said, well, let's go to dinner on Sunday.
1: Mm-hmm.
3: I didn't put together it was Mother's Day.
1: Oh.
3: Try to get a table for two. Any restaurant in downtown Boston or whatever.
1: You're the only person who I know who could do that.
3: We pulled it off. We ended up at Post 19, 17 up in Lexington.
1: Mm-hmm.
3: Jason Caron, good friend of mine.
1: Mm-hmm.
3: And he basically pulled one out of the woodwork for me and said, for you, I'll get you a table. And I was like, thank you very much, sir.
1: Absolutely. Indeed. Wow. So, well, it's a great, great story.
2: And on that first date, he said, hey, June 6th, I have an event I'm speaking at, you know, 2 hours away at Springfield College. Would you like to come and go to this event with me? And I said, sure. just like he does.
1: That's great.
3: Well, I'll put in a shameless plug. We're heading to Georgia to do a fundraiser. I do a lot of wine dinners, stuff like that. And I'm doing it for a battered woman's crisis shelter down in Macon, Georgia. A woman heard me speak, I'm going to say 25 years ago probably, and reached out to me about 5 years ago and invited me down to speak. Mm-hmm. And they have, it turns out to be like the largest fundraiser every year. And this will be my third year going down. So Cyrus gets to come to Macon, Georgia and get a little taste of a little soul food and all that good stuff.
1: Absolutely.
2: I hear a lot about the Waffle House.
3: They had to take me to a Waffle House. That it was kind of the joke. The not the Doobie Brothers. I'm trying to think of. There was a big one of the bands that came out of down there, and you know, Allman Brothers, I believe, came out of Macon.
1: Right.
3: And they said, "Oh, you got to go to this place. You got to go to this place." And of course, one was next to a Waffle House. And I said, "Oh my God, I've never been to a Waffle House." And you know, it's a unique cast of characters. It's like the Star Wars bar, you know, for the first Star Wars.
1: Exactly.
3: I had to bring my eye patch and, you know, whatever else you could put on, like a horn on my head or something. It was a very unique group of people.
1: Absolutely. I think Tiger Woods had a breakfast or two, a meeting over there somewhere along the way, right?
2: Wow.
1: Yes, indeed. So, David, congratulations on your reelection to the Pembroke School Committee.
3: Thank you.
1: And you're no longer chair, but you did get a very successful, very nice contract negotiated before you left as chair.
3: Yep.
1: But you're back on the board for another, what, 2 years now?
3: 3 years.
1: 3 years. It's a three-year term.
3: I'll be 12 years by the time I'm done.
1: Wow.
3: I love it. We're blessed with a great, you know, teachers. The administration is fantastic. Aaron Obie does a great job. My colleagues on the board are amazing. I think I was talking to you a little earlier. We gave back $264,000 to the town last year.
1: Tremendous.
3: Yeah. Well, you know, I'm not saying not everyone's struggling. You have to make certain decisions.
1: Sure.
3: But we babysit our budget so well. Aaron Obie, who is the superintendent, also serves as a business manager, has an MBA, Shopper's Attack. And, yeah, we were able to do some stuff. And then because of the snowfall down in Pembroke last year, as I'm sure you remember, we were about, I think someone said about $400,000 over budget on the town side. So to give back $264,000 to the town free cash, they were pretty happy. So it worked out pretty well.
1: That's great. Congratulations. So, and before I lose the thought of Paul Pondering Thought, we have to give a shout-out to our dear friend on the North River, Mike on the North River.
3: Well, Mike on the North River is a legend. I said, heaven knows. We're actually going to see him at Joe O'Donnell's event.
1: At the film premiere coming up in November.
3: Yep.
1: Yes,
3: so that,
1: indeed.
3: I've got that on the calendar. You know what, Paul, and this is a favorite part of the show. I always refer to Tim as the Wizard of Oz. The man behind the glass. You don't see him, but we're on radio, so you really don't see him anyway. But he makes my life so easy when I'm sitting where you are. It's like plug and play. As long as he's here, I'm good.
1: Right.
3: Another gentleman filled in one day. I would say Dave.
1: Yes. Dave, right.
3: Great guy. But the two of us kind of looked at each other like, do you know what you're doing? I'm kind of like, I'm hoping, like, heaven, you know what you're doing. But if I can,
0: he should know. I trained him.
3: You trained him well.
0: Yeah. Thank you. Thank you.
1: Yes.
3: Well, I still believe in the original wizard.
0: Oh,
3: so.
0: Thank you. Thank you.
3: But I have to give a couple of shout-outs because you're legendary. Every morning, Cyrus actually went with me last week to the coffee shop, and she met this, I call them the cast of characters. My favorite is Sheriff Bill. We always say he guards the donuts. Bill's a
1: very important role, I must say. Yes.
3: Hey, so my friends at Sandy's Coffee Shop, 2758 in Hanson. But there's Susie, there's Kelly, there's Amy, there's Sandy, there's Rusty, there's Louise, there's Beth, there's Brian, and Rob and his grandson, Henry, who we ran into at the Marshfield Fair.
2: Can I also add something about Sandy's? Let me tell you, the coffee there is a 10 out of 10.
1: Really?
2: Yes. Worth it. Worth the drive. Worth sending David over there to get it for me in the morning.
1: There you go.
3: And I always have to give a shout out to my I have an executive assistant, Corey, who helps run what I call my business life. Heaven knows a woman earns her keep. But to her husband, Sean, Will, and Johnny B. And it's so funny, Paul. I will walk into the coffee shop tomorrow. Cyrus will vouch for this. And people, I heard my name on the radio. I listened to your show. What time are you on? And, you know, I jokingly said, well, remember, it's Dave's dialogue. It's not going to be Paul Ponder's.
1: Right, exactly. And I love Dave's dialogue. Just, it's so...
3: It's got a ring.
1: It has a ring. Absolutely. Indeed.
3: Well, whenever I can fill in, you let me know.
1: You got it. Well, I'll have to check my calendar. We'll have you back.

0: And it's really great. And Arjun is here. He's listening in. And also, I hear you're a chess player, huh?
1: Yeah. Hello, world. I am really good at chess. I beat my mama probably like 12,000 times.
2: That's embarrassing, but yes, it's true.
1: Yeah. And mama taught me chess, too. Yeah.
0: Very good. Very good. And before we head into our commercial break, Cyrus,
2: yes,
0: your nuclear fission.
2: Oh, come on.
0: Let's talk about this.
2: Listen, I went to Penn State for molecular biology, and you know, I worked in the biotech industry for years, and then I got into sales because, let's face it, you know, I wanted to make money and get nice shoes, and traveled, you know, to and from the West Coast and Boston. So managing some fun territories. So, yeah, I'm a little rusty on the science, except I know that if I played Jeopardy, I could take on the science questions if you guys can take on all the other trivia questions.
0: Okay. There we go. I think that's a great possibility.
2: Okay.
0: Absolutely.
3: Well, Paul, she's being a little humble. She's working on a master's at Harvard.
0: Oh, really?
3: So that the quiet and shy young lady here, but...
0: Wow.
3: I think I'm swinging above my weight classes, most of my friends would say. So that we're having fun with it, to say the least.
0: Absolutely.
2: You know, I would like to know, having now met us together, what, once or twice,
0: yes.
2: Paul? What do you think of this trio here, David, Arjun, and I?
0: Great. Very good. Arjun, what do you think?
1: I think it's epic.
0: Epic. Okay. Epic proportion. Okay. I like that.
3: Well, you know what's funny? When he first said that to me, I made a comment about something, and he says, "It's epic." And I looked at Cyrus and says, "Is that a good thing or a bad?" Not a word we used growing up.
0: Right,
3: that was
0: right,
3: not
0: exactly.
3: Something we did. So.
0: Yeah. Although I'm hearing it's the bomb. Okay,
2: oh,
0: right. The bomb is
2: the bomb.
0: Is really, yeah, really a cool way of, you know, really just saying that.
2: Okay.
0: It's cool. It's
3: is,
0: totally
3: this, is the 6-7 thing done now?
2: Yeah. Did they say 6-7
0: I don't know.
2: At school?
0: Yeah.
1: Yeah.
0: Is it?
1: Not a lot of people say it anymore.
0: Okay.
4: It's even made its way into the NASCAR world.
0: Has it?
4: Yep, a couple of races every now and then. A spotter, driver, whatever. I just 6-7'd it or whatever. Yeah. Yep.
3: I never totally understood it.
4: I don't either.
3: I think you probably do a whole radio show on this. Yeah, I've heard like 9,000 different explanations for it. But
0: right.
3: I said, you know, when someone gave me the 6-7, I'm like, is that like 50-50? Is that...
0: Mads and Mads.
3: Yeah.
0: A CSC. Yeah.
1: I have
0: exactly.
1: No idea what it means.
2: He's the closest to it because he's on this, you know, in school where these kids are saying it all the time. And he's like, Mama, I don't know what it means either.
0: Mm-hmm.
2: So.
0: What do you call a deer with no eyes?
1: Huh?
0: What do you call a deer with no eyes?
1: A no idea?
0: Yes. No idea. Very good.
2: Wow.
0: Done. Whoa.
2: Wow.
0: What do you call a deer with no eyes and no legs?
1: A deer with no eyes and no legs.
0: Still no idea. And I'm sorry about that. That's a ka-ching. And on that note, as Arthur Boyle, brother Arthur, says, it's not time to make the donuts. It's time to pay some bills. So let's hear from our sponsors. Thank you.
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0: We are back, and thanks for listening to Paul Ponders on WATD, presented by Northeast Fence and Supply Corporation of Saugus, where they have fences for kids, dogs, and ugly neighbors. 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And you're listening in that Odyssey app, and of course, Chef Felipe back at Pearl Street Station Restaurant is listening in on the Odyssey app. And also, a shout out to all those nonprofits out there. 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This coming Sunday night, I have a brief episode on a very nice fundraiser we have coming up for the National Anti-American Sports Hall of Fame. That's coming up on October 25th at the Kowloon from 1 to 5, and we are honoring, we're inducting Tony Maserati from the Felger and Maz show, and Tony's going into our National Anti-American Sports Hall of Fame Massachusetts chapter. And also we have Steve Ring, who's a former professional baseball player from Malden High School grad. He played in the Detroit Tigers organization, and he is also the owner of Ring Brothers Marketplace in Dennis with his brother Ed, and he's being inducted. But we also have a special award, the Tony the Champ DeMarco Award. It's a Founders Award, and last year we gave it to Coach John DiBiaso from formerly Everett High, now Catholic Memorial. But we have Johnny Peasy, the internationally known magician, comedian. Johnny Peasy is getting the Tony the Champ DeMarco Award, and Johnny is going through some health issues right now, and our thoughts and prayers go out to Johnny. But if you have any inclination to join us at the Kowloon on October 25th from 1 to 5, please shoot me an email at paul@paulponders.com, or you could go to the National Anti-American Sports website. And you could Venmo, you could sign in for the tickets. We also have some advertising opportunities available as well. So, again, congratulations to Tony Maserati, to Steve Ring, and to Johnny Peasy, of course. So that podcast is dropping tomorrow night at midnight, and then at 7 o'clock on Monday morning. So that's all I have for now. And at this point of the program, we have the segment of Health and Wellness Survival Tips with Ms. Sharon Filia. Now, Sharon has that Filia Fall Prevention Method, and that's available on YouTube. But Sharon's on the line, and we have a great topic of discussion. Sharon, welcome.
8: Thank you. Thank you for having me. Yes, we do. Today we're going to be talking about old people odor, known as nonenal odor. It is a very real phenomena, and I'm going to talk briefly about what causes it, what to do about it, and just kind of how to kind of deal with it, and not that you're going crazy when you walk into someone's house and you're like, what's that smell? So before we get started, I'd just like to preface by the information provided today is in part what's called from the Cleveland Clinic, scienceinsights.org, the National Institutes of Health, and the Monell Chemical Senses Center, which is located in Philadelphia, Pennsylvania. So if you've had children, right, and, you know, they usually are not too stinky, but then when they hit puberty, especially little boys, oh, my goodness, the smell is insane. So what happens at puberty, you have something called apocrine glands. Apocrine glands sort of activate at puberty and make young kids kind of stinky, especially after football practice. Now, as we approach age 40 and older, something happens to the sebum that is secreted by your sweat glands. So sebum is an oily substance which aids in what is called thermal regulation. This is what helps

0: keep your temperature normal. In terms of fever, this is when the hypothalamus upregulates and causes your internal temperature to rise, you know, to kill off bacteria and viruses and things like that. But what happens after age 40, we have an increase of this oxidation of the sebum on the skin, and this is called peroxidation. Over the decades, if it's not removed, it gets this musty, moldy kind of smell to it, which is what we called old people smell. Now, this can also be exacerbated by drinking lots of alcohol, smoking, eating fatty foods in a particular, like bacon and steak and on pork, things like that. Also, thyroid disease, liver disease, diabetes, gout, these all add to this kind of funky smell that happens. Now, what's kind of tough about this old people odor called nonino odor is that it's water insoluble, which means when it gets there, it sticks. It sticks there, and you've got to break this stuff down. So how do you do it? So you say, oh, I'll just hop in the shower and I'll throw some soap on it. Not so fast. You have to do what's called a manual exfoliation. So that means that mechanically, these molecules need to be sloughed off mechanically. Now, I'm not a great fan of loofah because loofah can hold bacteria. However, there are like these plastic scrubbers you can get, and you can actually use like the plastic scrubbers, and then after you're done showering, you rinse it off and you put it up to dry, and there's not a lot of bacteria on it. So it must be broken down manually. In addition, you can change your diet a little bit, pull back on like the bacon and the grease and the fried foods, increase your exercise, get lots of water, and you want to scrub in particular the back of the neck and your actual back itself. I know it's a little tough for some people to reach that, but there seems to be a higher concentration of these sweat-producing glands on the back of the neck going down into the upper back. The other areas where there's a high concentration of these eccrine glands are the soles of the feet and the palms of the hands. So having really great hygiene really helps. Just using a bar of soap and rubbing it over like your legs or whatever, that's not going to do it. Because these molecules are so tough and so waxy, you must break them down. Now, the way that soap works is that it literally encases these dead skin cells, and that's why you have ring around the tub. So soap actually has what's called a hydrophilic head. Hydrophilic head means that it likes water. Then it has a hydrophobic tail, which means it doesn't like water. So what happens is when you scrub with soap, the soap literally surrounds these molecules and it sort of inverts so that the hydrophobic tail is on the outside and the hydrophilic head is on the inside. So this is what causes ring around the tub. If you want to avoid that, just use liquid soap. Use liquid soap because it's literally liquid at room temperature. Also, what also helps with this is to kind of change your lifestyle a little bit. So always wear clean clothing. Try not to wear the same things, you know, every week and every month and without laundering. Also, if you can, hair removal, of course. For people that have extreme, what is called diaphoresis, extreme sweating, there's actually Botox injections that one can get in the axilla or the underarm area. It happens more often than you think. You can also get these Botox therapies on the sole of the feet or also on the palms of the hand to slow down this sort of sebum excretion. But the good news is that with just a little bit of lifestyle change, changing your hygiene habits a little bit, you can throw your back against this old people smell and smell great.
1: And not have to load up on Old Spice, Jeanette.
0: Right. There is a soap called persimmon soap. They say that the tannin in the persimmon soap actually binds to the mycel or that kind of the molecule itself. And so the hydrophilic head and the hydrophobic tail forms a mycel. That's what actually causes the ring around the tub. But persimmon soap can be a little expensive. So if you don't have a lot of money, go to the dollar store and get one of those plastic scrubbers and keep it in the shower. It's super duper easy. Remember to scrub the back of the neck, behind the ears, and your back where you can reach palms of the feet, soles of the feet, palms of the hands, and you should be good to go.
1: There you go. Well, across the table from me is Cyrus. I should introduce Cyrus and Dave Boyle, who I think you've met once before in Arjun. They're across the table from me, but Cyrus is shaking her head. And do you have something to add?
2: I just want to say the way you explained that so clearly and eloquently, I'm really impressed. And I want to know, do you take requests for for future radio shows with Paul?
0: Of course. Of course.
2: Because, I mean, you're so eloquent. It's very, very impressive. I don't have this issue yet, but it makes me want to go out and get all the things you're telling me, right?
0: Let me tell you, a lot of times it's the small changes in your lifestyle that make such a big difference. So one of the things that I can tell people is to change that diet. You may like to go out to eat in restaurants and Burger King and pizza, but high-fat foods cause body odor, okay?
2: Oh,
0: so,
2: why? Why?
0: Yes,
2: ignorance is bliss. Oh, no.
0: It is excreted by the glands. So that's why maybe people who are maybe vegan or don't eat as much meat don't have as much of a problem with body odor.
2: Oh, wow.
0: I'm sorry. I know the food is so good.
3: I'm laughing over here. I'm sitting in the corner by myself. As everyone knows, I drink wine. I love red meat. I'm technically old. I'm a senior citizen.
0: I know. You just have to scrub a little bit more. So like I said, even at the dollar store, you can go to your local supermarket, just get one of those little plastic scrubbers that has like the little nubs on it. And just remember to scrub your chest. Scrub your neck, behind your ears, upper back, and it will make a big difference. And wear cotton clothing where you can. And, and you should be just fine. And just, drink lots of water, and you should be fine. For those who have a real problem with body odor, there may be a biochemical issue. And in that case, you would need to see your physician to do some lab work to see if there's something else going on. But just in general, with our older generation, and a lot of times if they have lack of mobility, it can be very, very difficult to scrub their back. And remember, wipes and just rubbing soap on it doesn't do it. You gotta scrub, not to the point of injury, but just enough to break up that sort of waxy layer. You know that you've broken it up when the skin is squeaky. It's just like your hair. When you're washing your hair and you get that squeak, you're like, okay, my job is done. Same thing with the skin. Don't worry. The sebum will actually repopulate, so that way you don't dry out too much. And you can use lotion and things like that after you shower.
1: So well spoken by Ms. Sharon Filia, who actually, as I know you don't like me mentioning it, but I have to mention it because it's fact. You're a former competitor in many a national powerlifting competition.
2: Ooh.
0: Bodybuilding.
1: Powerlifting. I'm sorry.
0: Bodybuilding.
1: I'm sorry about that.
0: Yeah.
1: Yes.
0: Yeah.
1: So we'll have to have a segment on that one if you're up to it.
0: Oh, my gosh. Yeah. Yeah. Lifting weights is the fountain of youth, and that's actually why I started teaching older populations. Because during my competitions, I would see the plus 60, plus 70, plus 80, and plus 90 divisions. And these people seem to have reversed the aging process. Cadence of speech is wonderful. Gait, like you just look really good. You age more slowly, cognitively, like tighter, reflexes, all of that. So there's something about lifting weights, and it actually changes your blood chemistry. So when you have your blood test, your doctor can tell actually if you work out. Did you know that? they can tell.
2: Miss Sharon,
0: yeah.
2: I just want to say something. So, my age group is also like what you're saying resonates so deeply. It's like, hey, let go of the cardio, let go of, you know, all these other fad fitness things. Weights, lift the weights. It strengthens your bones. It strengthens your mental capacity. I mean, it does everything. Go ahead, please.
0: Yes, it does. So I just want to mention cardio is an important component of an exercise regimen, but it is just a portion of it. So for women especially, cardio gets you very, very thin, but what actually sculpts the body is lifting. So when you watch Miss Universe, Miss USA, they all lift. That's how you get what are called cuts, and when they're posing, you actually see the muscle separation. You must lift. I'm not saying you have to lift super duper heavy, but the lifting is what sculpts the body and gives you a beautiful shape, and it gives you better posture. And there's something called I think it's called confirmation bias, so that when you present as being in shape, people treat you better. So that's the corollary of being in shape. You just get treated better.
1: Wow. Well, Sharon, you are lifting up our spirits in the hope that we're all going to be living healthier, and we're going to follow you on with the Fill Your Fall Prevention Method on YouTube, correct?
0: Yes, sir. And like I said, it's all about having quality of life and making small changes to your lifestyle that can really have long-term effects.
1: Wonderful. Well, Sharon, again, thank you so much for being such an important part of the Paul Ponders program. And how do our listeners in Paul Ponders land reach out to you again?
0: Well, probably if they're listening to you, contact me through you if they have questions or anything or any subjects that they'd like for me to address. I try to do adequate research on all this, and I consult with my brother, who is a board certified physician, and so I get backup from him, which is really great. So just they can contact me through you or through my YouTube channel,
1: Absolutely.
0: The Fill Your Fall Prevention Method. Yeah,
1: absolutely. Well, Sharon, hope to catch up with you during the week around Malden and all, and hopefully next week you won't be singing. You'll be you'll be on the Paul Ponders show, right?
0: Yay! Sounds great.
1: You got it, my friend. Well, you have a great rest of the day, and thanks so much.
0: Thank you.
2: Bye-bye.
3: Take care.
1: Be well now. Bye-bye. Thank you. And with that, we're going to hear from some sponsors.
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1: We are back, and thanks for listening to Paul Ponders on WATD. The call-in number is 781-837-4900. And during the break, Dave Boyle, Cyrus, and Arjun and I were chatting on how knowledgeable and how cool Sharon is. And Sharon, thanks for that great, great report. And both Brother David and I are both disillusioned with some of the things that we probably should be adjusting on that.
3: I think
1: diet.
3: We went 0 for 10, Paul, if I'm not mistaken.
1: I think so. I think so.
3: From no alcohol, no red meat, no, there's my brother bacon. Michael always tells me that I'm in shape because round is the shape. So yes. I guess that's pretty good.
1: Yes. But we both agreed on the water, right?
3: Yeah, water.
1: Yes, okay, yes.
3: Yeah. And bathing and drinking.
1: Yes,
3: so, but
1: exactly.
3: Don't drink the bathing water and we should be fine.
1: But as we know, going without water for 7 days makes 1 week.
3: Ah.
1: There you go.
2: Ba-dum-tsh.
1: Okay, on that note. Yes. Well, this point is...
2: There we go.
1: Thank you, Tim, behind the glass. There we go. At this point of the program, we usually have the financial wing of Olympic Proportions, sponsored by PS&All Marketing Group and Riverworks Credit Union, NMLS, number 410564, with Mr. Paul Crowley and Olympian and former Boston Bruins winger Dave Jensen, senior loan officer. But as I said, as you've heard, we have in studio, we have Dave Boyle, Pembroke School Committee, dear friend, my adopted brother, Cyrus, and Arjun.
7: Hello, world.
1: Hello, world, again. A great shout-out. And, David, I think you want to touch upon fireworks going on tonight.
3: Fireworks tonight. My dear friend, Kathleen Keegan, mm-hmm. with a real estate company in Pembroke.
1: Who has been husband, on the show.
3: Yeah, her husband, Sean. And what a lot of people don't know is they are both military veterans.
1: I found
3: both of them.
1: Yes.
3: And very proud of both in their service. Sean's sister and I actually went to Springfield College together.
1: Oh, nice.
3: Yeah, Kim. But tonight, I believe it's sunset because nobody wants fireworks in the middle of the day.
1: Uh-huh.
3: Up at Pembroke High School, Havamok. And I tell people it is a fun zoo.
1: Mm-hmm.
3: It's kids everywhere, people having a blast.
1: Mm-hmm.
3: Some tailgating, not out of control, but it's a lot of fun.
1: Mm-hmm.
3: If you have nothing else to do tonight, get up there and have a lot of fun, see some of your neighbors, see some people. It's an absolutely fantastic event, a real towny Americana type thing. So I'm a big fan.
1: Well, that's great. Absolutely. It should work out pretty well. Now, Saras, you said you had a couple of things you wanted to chat about.
2: Yes,
1: or
2: sir.
1: Ask.
2: First off, we will be at the fireworks tonight, so please come say hello.
1: Yeah.
2: And secondly, I have to give a shout out to my parents, mom and dad. You know who you are, Arjun's grandpa and a mama.
7: I call them mama and grandpa.
2: Yes, he does. Okay. Very good, Arjun. Now, Mr. Solano. Okay,
1: yes.
2: So Paul, you have a huge following. You're very respected.
1: It's growing.
2: Your shows are so well done, so well executed. Tim, like the whole, it just runs so well. Having Dave on, having Arthur on, all
1: mm-hmm.
2: your guests. Like, a couple of questions. One, how did you get into this? How did you get into the whole radio gig and have your own show, et cetera?
1: Well, it's a great question. I will say my affiliation with WATD goes all the way back to yesteryear when Arthur Boyle was co-host with Coach Bill Wilhelm. A shout out to Coach Bill Wilhelm. I know you're listening and Arthur's listening, but with the Sports Exchange, and I was working at Malden Catholic at the time,
3: mm-hmm.
1: and I would always just say, "Oh boy, that MC lacrosse team is going to go down and going to beat Duxbury and all that stuff." And Arthur said, "Well, you got to come on the air and you got to talk about that." So I came down on a Sunday night and just fell in love with it, and you know. Just being here at ATD, as we're coming up on 50 years, and just seeing this setup, it was a different studio. It was a much smaller studio. I think Tim was just starting way back when BITD back in the day, way back then. But it was just one of those things that I just enjoyed being on the Sports Exchange and just being behind the mic and all. And what happened was a dear friend of mine, Hank Morse, had a show on Kiss 108, and he had me on his show. It was a Sunday morning show, and my daughters were very little. At the time, they were screaming and yelling, and I had to record this radio show for Malden Hospital, the Walkathon. I used to be on the board of trustees of Malden Hospital, and David was a corporator. His mom was a trustee and corporator, and dad, mom Peg, and Arthur Senior, and I was very involved, and we had a celebrity softball game, so I had to promote this whole thing. Paul Geary from Extreme was part of it, and it was a really cool thing. So I I don't know if I'm allowed to mention radio stations, how the radio stations on the air, but this is how it all
8: no,
1: happened.
8: Please don't
1: okay,
8: anymore,
1: I'll try,
8: Paul. Thank
1: try
8: you.
1: Not to. Yes, exactly.
8: Only if they're affiliated with Marshfield Broadcasting.
1: There you go. Absolutely. Indeed. But it's one of those things that I was on Hank Morse's show, and then Hank went to another show, another morning show, so I went on that show a couple, and I started to make appearances. And then I had the benefit of, in fact, meeting friend Dan Ray, Jordan Rich, and I was also on their show. So I sort of got a feel for just going behind the mic and being in the studio. So fast forward to Arthur and the Boiling Point here on WATD. And I know I'm going on and on, but it's just one of those things that Arthur had me as a business reporter talking about nonprofits and all. And then Arthur and I talked about me taking over the time slot because Arthur was busy doing other things. And it was one of those things, second season, show number 41, whatever it is and all, and coming up on 2 years in December. So that's how it happened.
2: Wow. So now here's another observation. You have a very grounding radio voice. You do. You really. Like,
1: thank you.
2: Like just the cadence. You're so easy to listen to. Okay, that aside. You're very welcome. What advice do you have for any of the coming generations, like this little 8-year-old boy who's mm-hmm. saying, "Hello, world," you know, or others who are interested in getting into this as a career? What advice would you give to get anyone started?
1: Well, I think it's one of those things. It's an excellent question, and it's something that you really just have to, like anything else in life, you have to maintain the focus. One of the Paul Ponder's podcasts is on focus, and that's fixating on certain ultimate sights, FOCUS. And if, in fact, you feel that you could achieve it, you want to do it, and all, you just make it happen, and you just stare at this huge microphone there. You know the world is listening, and it's a great medium just to, in fact, ponder and just express one's thoughts.
2: Can you fixating on
1: certain
2: ultimate
1: sights.
2: Love this.
1: FOCUS. Yeah. And I try to maintain that focus, that and the 5 P's. We'll just say 5 P's and not 6 P's. But poor planning prevents proper performance. And it's one of those things that I try to, in fact, you know, it's my type A personality and trying to, in fact, just plan out everything. And, you know, doing special events and just being able to multitask is really, really cool. And try to bring everything in line. As we wind down the show in the next 2 minutes, Tim is going to soon give his 2-minute warning and all that stuff. But it's just a matter of just maintaining the focus. And before you know it, with a wind down, then we just say, wow, that was a quick 52 minutes. And hopefully people listened and people will tune in. And they're going to let their friends know that, hey, this is pretty cool radio show on Saturdays after Sound Advice with Tom Williams and before Ron Dwyer.
3: Well, I want you to see what she did. Is she turned the role on the master. She just basically interviewed you as opposed to you interviewing her.
1: Yeah. Thank you.
3: So that was pretty impressive.
1: Thank you. It never really, really happens that often. So thank you.
2: Yeah, be
1: thank
2: curious,
1: you so much.
2: Right? You're very welcome. Yeah. I mean, you are. I mean, I have more questions for you, but
1: yeah,
3: Tim gave us a peace sign.
1: So we have time for one more.
3: I thought it was a peace thing. I'm like, peace to you too, Tim.
1: And peace be with you. Yeah, but if you have one more question, we'll tie that in before the music sounds.
2: One piece of advice.
1: Never lose focus. Never.
2: Okay.
1: Yeah.
2: What about for somebody who doesn't have direction yet?
1: Speak to people who have that advice.
2: Beautiful.
1: So I'm always happy to, in fact, give any advice and coach accordingly at paul@paulponders.com.
2: You heard that, folks.
1: Thank you. Thank you.
2: So
3: thank
2: much.
3: You,
2: Boyle,
3: my brother.
1: Thank you.
3: I love
1: thank you, brother.
3: Thanks
1: love
3: for having
1: too.
3: Me.
1: Cyrus, a pleasure.
2: Oh,
1: and Arjun.
2: Thank you so much.
1: Thank you.
7: You're welcome.
1: And we'll play that game of chess one day, okay?
7: Okay.
1: You'll probably beat me, too.
3: My money's on him.
1: There you go.
2: Yes.
7: Bye-bye, world.
1: Yeah, absolutely. Well, I want everyone to stay tuned to WATD in the Memories with Ron Dwyer. 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Thanks again to Tim, Arthur, Dave, Cyrus, Arjun, Sharon, and our advertisers. But really, thank you, listeners in WATD World and beyond. Here's to a continued great season number 2 and beyond. Keep on Paul Pondering. #Indeed.

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0: 95.9 WATD. I'm just a love machine. That's Love Machine Part 1 with the Miracles. These are all September records released from Motown some around this year. I went by the month this time, not by the year. That's why we jumped. You're probably like, whoa, that was a bit of a few decades. But anyway, like I said, that was Love Machine Miracles Part 1, released September 19th, 1975. We started off the set. Ain't That Peculiar? The great Marvin Gaye, released September 14th, 1965. Then we jumped up 14 years with Lionel Richie and the Commodores and Still, September 14th, 1979. And the third cut in there, of course, always a classic, Baby Love, Diana Ross and the Supremes, September 17th, 1964. I'm going to leave you. I got a request for an instrumental, maybe one that's obscure, maybe it's not. We'll do a summertime instrumental. Thank you for the call. Mr. Dwyer is here. He's going to take you until 4 o'clock today. We've got some
1: I have a September record for you.
0: Oh, and he has a September record for me.
1: Yes.
0: Okay.
1: You ready for this?
0: I'm ready.
1: It was Gladys Knight's biggest hit.
0: Okay.
1: And she picked it out.
0: She picked it out.
1: And she asked the writer of the song if she could change some things in the song.
0: Oh, geez. I know what that one is.
1: Yep.
0: Yes. Yes, maybe you do as well, ladies and gentlemen, boys and girls. I will not say the title. I will say it has to do with the mode of transportation. I will leave it at that.
1: That's right.
0: And the state of peaches. Yes. yes. Let's see.
1: Back to the instrumental.
0: Yes, we're going to pick out an instrumental here, and I think we'll do this one. Because it's something we never want to do with a record when we want it to play normal. This is by Eddie and the Showmen, not the Snowmen. We'll have those in a couple months. But no, these are Eddie and the Showmen. The song is called Scratch. Ron Dwyer takes you till 4 o'clock. Here we go. Scratch, 95.9 WATD.

0: real country feel to that tune from the Carpenters right there. And I'm on top of the world looking down. We got your memories here, 95.9 WATD, the place to be. Today, as Tim indicated, it's kind of an abbreviated show because we are carrying high school sports again. Football has returned, so it's going to be half the normal show. So for 3 hours, you have the great memories coming your way.
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95.9 WHED with ABBA right there with SOS. It is 1:28. Not the route, but the time, as we celebrate the memories. And here's a young lady who was a dominant figure throughout the 50s. She churned out those hits every 3 or 4 months. She was guaranteed money in the bank. And oddly enough, if you get her collection, you may not get this first tune because it was on London Records, I recall. London Records. And very quickly, an American firm grabbed her up, and she was signed long-term. And I think it was 2 weeks ago, I played the cover version of this song, which was done by the Sensations. It took them a decade to get to it, but this is the original hit version with Teresa Brewer. She was 90 pounds of dynamite way back in the day. 1950, we go back for this one.

0: It's amazing that this group is about 40 years old now, and the music still sounds very, very timely. Yeah. Dire Straits with the Sultans of Swing. It's 1:38 as we celebrate the Saturday edition of The Memories.
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0: I have a song lined up here for you by a group that you should be very familiar with, because they had a number of hits like Rockin' Pneumonia and the Boogie Woogie Flu, and Don't You Just Know It, Huey Smith and the Clowns. But they did another song back in the day, which originally was done by another group. Another group had the hit version of the song, The Real Louisiana Sound, done by Sugar, you ready for this? Sugar Boy Crawford and the Cane Cutters. Yeah. they did the original hit version of this, but Huey Smith outdid himself with his group. And see if you remember the melody.

was Bobby Darin's closer tune. Whenever he appeared doing his club work, he'd always end his show by doing that song. It was his favorite song. And he did a version of it, but it was never a studio version. He recorded it live. So the quality was... You want a studio version if you want the top quality, but he never went in this and did a studio. He should have done it, and he didn't. But there is a live version by Bobby Darin, and it's a little bit longer. There are more lyrics to it, actually. But that was the Tim Hardin version right there from 1969, doing a Bobby Darin classic as we present the memories. And this group, interesting group, I thought at first they were just session people. You know, you hire them, pay them a fee one time, they get together, and they never see each other again. No, they were actually a legitimate touring group. They really existed. And they were known in England as the Second City Sound. If you like alliteration, you got it, baby. The Second City Sound. And all these guys were from the same location. They were from Manchester, England. And here, of course, the second city is known as Chicago. In England, their second city, right after London, is Manchester. So it's normal, the Second City Sound, all Manchester people. And they had one major hit in the U.S. I don't know what they had in England, but they had follow-up tunes here that nobody played. But this is the one that caught on, a song that's been around for a long time. It's from one of the masters, Petr Ilyich Tchaikovsky. Yes, he wrote the beautiful melody way back when in Russia. And it's just a classic song. It was done by Guy Lombardo. It was his theme song for a while back in the 40s. There was a vocal version in the 60s by Jackie Wilson, but I've always liked this version with the big booming bass line to it. This was a middle of the winter song. This was out in January 1966, The Second City Sound, based on Tchaikovsky's first piano concerto, which is why it's called Tchaikovsky 1.

0: great stuff from the Second City Sound. It's 1:52. We'll be checking on South Shore weather momentarily here. And after that, we're going to serve up a song which is great for the summer months in just a few minutes.
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5: Despite the sunshine today, temperatures have really struggled quite a bit. It's a far cry from the warmer weather that we had yesterday, just barely getting into the 60s across the region today. Another chilly night coming up tonight with partly cloudy skies, and I think we'll see a lot more in the way of some 40-degree readings through the overnight, especially as you get a little bit further west, Merrimack Valley out towards the Worcester Hills, but right along the coastline, North Shore down to South Shore, will be hugging that half-century mark. As we head into Sunday, mostly cloudy conditions in the morning, increasing chances of rain later into the day, could be some heavy bouts of rain, but the overall flood risk remains low for the time being. Monday will clear things out in the morning and maybe even see some sun later in the day. Temperatures, though, remaining on the cool side. Generally, an east component of wind over the next several days here is going to keep the temperatures on the cool side. And we could be seeing some more rain developing later in the week, keeping an eye on some coastal components to the south of New England that could also bring in some windy conditions as well. For WATD, I'm Precision Weather Forecasting Meteorologist Jeff Banson.
0: Thank you, sir. At the moment, not too tough to take out there. Low humidity, and we are enjoying a balmy, are you ready for this, 63? 63 degrees in downtown Marshfield. Fantastic. Okay, I mentioned the sound of summer. I know we're just entering fall this coming week, but before you know it, you'll be putting on the old, sunblock and what have you, getting out to surfboards. Going down the beach as you attack those 11-inch swells, right? Hey, it ain't Maui, baby, but we make the best of it. Let's go back to the early 60s, and this was around 1962 or so, as we go back with Dion's good buddy, yes, indeedy, back by the Del Satins. So enjoy. I'm sure you know this song. This was his follow-up to his big hit, Shout, Shout, Knock Yourself Out. Here we go.

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The great Ray Charles and the Raylettes right there. And hit the road, Jack. It's 11 after 2. We have the memories here, the Saturday edition, of course. Abbreviated show today because we're carrying a high school football a little bit later on this afternoon. But until then, it's the memories. And this was interesting because people were confused at the time this song was out because this group had two songs out simultaneously. And they said, why would they do that? It's like competing against yourself. Actually, not really, because they had recently changed record labels. They went to work for another outfit. And the original people they worked for said, well, we have the rights to all these tunes. We'll just keep releasing them and make a little money on them. You know, so people can buy both, or they can just buy one or the other. So, you know, some of these songs were on VJ, some were on Philips. This was one of the leftover songs from the VJ days, and it wasn't a bad single. It was out at the same time as Let's Hang On, the fabulous Four Seasons, ending the year 1965 with this one.

0: I tell you, I was really surprised to find that in our music system. And that is the full-length version. Usually they do the edited versions of songs. I said, I can't believe it. That's almost 6 minutes long. That's the full-length version. Pacific Gas and Electric. This is a memory for you from 1970. Yeah. Featuring the vocal group The Blackberries. And Are You Ready? It is 2:20. Are you ready? We have a great summertime song. One of the Phil Spector girl groups coming up right after a break.
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60s, they had the sound at the time. The mid-60s sound of Teddy and the Pandas, and they had three great records, and nobody bought them. I don't know what they were cursed or what, but even their label, they bought half a page of advertising in Billboard magazine. How expensive that is to promote their first single, Once Upon a Time. And that was probably their biggest song of the three that they did. That was the second single they had out, but nobody bought these guys. And they had national exposure. I watched them perform on American Bandstand. Nothing. And people just weren't buying it. But sometimes you make it, sometimes you don't. A bunch of guys from the North Shore, up around Beverly, Gloucester, up that way.

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0: Thank you, sir. This guy had everything going for him. He was a great songwriter. He was a very popular singer. He was the complete package. In fact, I played a song that he wrote just a few minutes ago. He's a Rebel. Gene Pitney wrote that song as a thank you to Phil Spector for producing one of his big hits, Every Breath I Take. I just kind of rattled it off and said, here, try this. And Phil said, yeah, I'll get to it. But when somebody else came up with it first, he went, wait a minute. And he rushed his version out. But we go back to the beginning in 1961. The long 10-year career of this guy was just unbelievable. He was just so loaded with ability. Gene Pitney and his very first hit that he wrote himself. Yeah.

one of those early 70s one-hit wonders. Hurricane Smith, they called him. And oh, babe, what would you say, huh? It's almost quarter of three. It's 2:44 as we celebrate the memories, Saturday edition, of course. And we go back in time with a song that made history in its own right because Phil Spector was one of those perfectionists. If one note was off, he'd say, no, no, no, we're going to do the whole darn thing again. And people go, rawr. But this, they walked in. The Ronettes did one take, and he stood there in silence, and they all stared at him like, what's wrong? Is it okay? Not good enough? And he looked at them all, and he said, we're done. We can go home now. One take, history for the Ronettes. And I'm playing it now because it's a September song, September 1964.

0: There's a haunting quality to that tune, and you don't realize it till you've heard it a few times. It crawls under your skin. That was the first outing, first time around for the OJs. Their first professional release back in 1963. So if you think of the OJs as a big 70s group, it took them a while to get there. 1963, that song was out. It's 2:50, almost mid-afternoon. We'll be checking on South Shore weather momentarily, and of course, more of the great memories on the way.
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7: Despite the sunshine today, temperatures have really struggled quite a bit. It's a far cry from the warmer weather that we had yesterday, just barely getting into the 60s across the region today. Another chilly night coming up tonight with partly cloudy skies, and I think we'll see a lot more in the way of some 40-degree readings through the overnight, especially as you get a little bit further west, Merrimack Valley out towards the Worcester Hills, but right along the coastline, North Shore down to South Shore, will be hugging that half-century mark. As we head into Sunday, mostly cloudy conditions in the morning, increasing chances of rain later into the day. Could be some heavy bouts of rain, but the overall flood risk remains low for the time being.

0: Monday will clear things out in the morning and maybe even see some sun later in the day. Temperatures, though, remaining on the cool side. Generally, an east component of wind over the next several days here is going to keep the temperatures on the cool side. And we could be seeing some more rain developing later in the week, keeping an eye on some coastal components to the south of New England that could also bring in some windy conditions as well. For WATD, I'm Precision Weather Forecasting meteorologist Jeff Banson.
1: Thank you, Jeff. He's given us another name of a 60s pop group. Here they are, the Constant Components. At any rate, it's a beautiful day out there. Low humidity, 63 degrees. I love it, I love it, I love it. This is the way I wish it were all summer long. Because I don't know about you, you reach a certain age and the heat just says, that's it, you're done. If you get my drift. We got your memories here. 95.9 WATD. This was not this guy's first single. People think it was, but it wasn't. And I'll tell you why his first single didn't make it. It was not very good. It was called I Love My Dog. And you never hear of this song. I played it once on the air. People said, don't do that. No, it's too painful. But his second single was the one that made his career in the early 70s. So we take you back to the premiere month of January. It was 1971 for Cat Stevens.

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Sound of Orleans, and Love Takes Time. It's about 10 after 3. Happy Saturday afternoon as we present what we always do around here on the weekends, the memories. And a lot of these memories you will hear nowhere else on planet Earth because we go out of our way to find those lost little gems that you never, ever get to hear again. How about Little Willie, the sound of the sweet? 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

0: yeah. Steely Dan, back in the early 70s, doing it again right there. It's 320, almost 321 now, as we celebrate the memories. And after a brief break, we'll take you back to that golden year, 1958, with the founding of a new record label called Monument Records. And the biggest thing Monument ever signed was Roy Orbison. Had him for quite a while. But it was their first official hit on Monument, coming up in just a moment.
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4: I remember listening to this tune all the time on the radio, and I said, this is a great little song here, because a lot of those songs in the late 50s had a lot of country influence. You can hear the country influence of these songs, and this was one of those. I'll give you the first couple of lyrics, see if you can place it. I've laid around and played around this old town too long. Then ring a bell? Well, it should. 1958. And Billy Grammer.

You probably have had this experience. The first time you hear a brand new song on the radio, you just know it's not going to be just a big song. It's going to be gargantuan and probably be a challenge for Song of the Year. It just had the right sound at the right time. That's how I felt about this tune. It came close, but it wasn't quite Song of the Year. In fact, this was a cover version. This was not the original version of the song, because Jackie DeShannon wrote the song, and she did it 6 years prior to the hit version by Kim Carnes. Jackie did it as a saloon song, as if you walked to an old 1880s saloon. It was a honky-tonk kind of thing. And I said, it's all right, but it's, you know, it's not hit potential. Until March of 1981, when this debuted, and I went, this song is going to be huge.

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0: high school football.
1: The quarterback goes up over the top. Labossiere holding it over the goal line. He's got the touchdown.
2: We are ready to go here. Under center, Lund takes it, hands it off to Gray Thomas. 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
1: Fires are along the side, and he's got a man breaking a tackle. Rice. Up the sideline, it's Carter Rice, and Rice is gone. 30. 25, 20, 15, 10, touchdown.
2: In the corner, John Lastinet. And look at Lofstrom. He is psyched up, and what a throw by the sophomore to make it 8-0.
1: He is going to not take the handoff. It's a fake spy. He's got it up the middle, untouched, dashing in for the score. No flag.
0: Local high school football action. 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
1: We welcome you into our first high school Saturday of the fall. It is a glorious day here in the Commonwealth. Picture-perfect weather. Sunshine, wispy clouds, temperatures in the mid-60s. It's a great day for football. Quinn Kelly with you, Bill Vos alongside me here on the WATD Sports Network. And we've got North Quincy and Oliver Ames set to get after it here at Veterans Memorial Stadium in Quincy. Bill, this has been the site to so many great games in recent years. We always get a couple of trips out here often for a high school Saturday, and we're thrilled to be back here this year for a game that in recent seasons has been tightly contested between these two teams. Feels like it's always a big play bonanza when North Quincy and Oliver Ames get together, and both teams come in off of big week one wins, particularly big on the sideline for North Quincy. The first win for head coach Greg Summers, and now they'll look to improve to 2-0 on the season. And can't overstate how big getting to 2-0 to start the year is, especially in the age of the power rankings.
2: For them, for North Quincy, is they went on the road against a good Cohasset program. We don't really know exactly how good Cohasset is this year, but it's a quality program. I can't imagine them not putting up a fight, and it was a fairly close game, 20-13. But again, winning in Cohasset on the road against a quality program, that's a good win to start the year.
1: No question about it. It was Connor Lynch with the 77-yard kickoff return for touchdown in the fourth quarter that lifted North Quincy to the victory. A huge win for them. They got key contributions all around the roster. They've got a few big-time returners. Last year, they made the switch midway through the year to the then-sophomore Cole Doyle, brought him into quarterback, now kind of reaping the rewards of that with him in his junior season, second-year starter for North Quincy. He had a solid game one. But it's really all about Gavin Brown, their tailback, the senior this year in his final season for the Raiders. He has been a three-year starter for this team, and he is one of the best pound-for-pound backs in the area. Went over 100 yards week one for North Quincy. He's going to be a big factor in this game. On the other side of things, for Oliver Ames, they went up against an Archbishop Williams team that is a far cry from the one we saw get to the Final Four last year, obviously with a lot of transfers out to ISL programs, but still a game opponent. And they took care of business 14-6 in week one. Had to kind of scratch that one out. They're battle-tested. They come in today looking for some measure of revenge and to stop the skid. These two teams have met each of the last three seasons, all three games won by North Quincy. In fact, they've won the last four in the series, which enters its 11th edition here today, 4 o'clock kickoff for this afternoon's game. So for Oliver Ames, you know how difficult the Hockomock League is, Bill. Very, very important for them to stack some wins before they get into league play.
2: Oh, absolutely. And, you know, as far as this venue, it is a terrific football field, one of the preeminent high school football fields around. They've spent a lot of money on the visitor's sideline. They've sort of erected, almost looks like a big wedding tent to cover the stands over there. You get some new seats. Just a great venue for the visitors. Usually visitors get a few park benches and a hill, right? And a
1: That's
2: hill.
1: That's about it.
2: They get up on a hill somewhere, right?
1: Indeed. Not such here at Veterans Stadium. Of course, one time the home of the Boston Cannons, now the home of the New England Free Jacks, so professional atmosphere in here. And both Quincy programs, North and regular Quincy, get the opportunity to play at this beautiful venue, and really a great game day production. And I have to commend, we came into these wonderful packets put together by, I'm going to guess, Martin Dunham. I don't know for sure, but Martin Dunham, who is the fantastic statistician for North Quincy, and statistician certainly doesn't capture everything he does there at the high school and for a variety of programs with the school. But I have to give a big shout out to Martin. He's always fantastic to us, and it was such a joy walking into this packet. So very cool. This, a little bit of a special matchup, Bill. The first ever game played in North Quincy football program history way back in October of 1932 was against this Oliver Ames team.
2: What do you know?
1: Very, very cool. They went about 80 years after that without meeting again, but they have met 9 times since 2010. They have met each of the last 3 seasons, and the series is split at 11, or I'm sorry, at 5 games apiece, now heading into game number 11. So very cool, and again, big shout-out to Martin Dunham. It's just fantastic stuff.
2: And I got a little bit of a obstructive view seat here, but as the scoreboard lit up, we got the big...
1: Oh, yeah.
2: And we can get replays on the scoreboard, yes?
1: Yes, indeed, we can.
2: Do they run them?
1: They do. Yep, QATV, excuse me, does a great job here. We're excited. Always a fantastic environment, and we're looking forward to getting rocking and rolling here today. As we continue on the pregame show this afternoon, we are going to take a look. This is the only game going on the South Shore today. We'll look at some of the results from around the rest of the South Shore and even beyond in the state. A couple of big Division I games that took place this weekend, last night. We'll take you through all of those scores. We'll get you a little bit more into the preview for this afternoon's matchup between North Quincy and Oliver Ames. All that and more to come here on the pregame show live. It's a high school Saturday on 95.9 WATD.
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1: Welcome back into the pregame show here at 95.9 WATD. Quinn Kelly and Bill Vos with you on the call this afternoon here on the WATD Sports Network. Game number 2 of the weekend for us last night. We were over in America's hometown, Plymouth South, for the Panthers taking on the Bridgewater Raynham Trojans. It was an excellent pregame. Field dedication to the longtime athletic director over there, Carl Braun. Brand new scoreboard unveiled. A festive mood, but that quickly changed, Bill. Bridgewater Raynham had that one under control from the jump.
2: Yeah, although Bridgewater Raynham had the penalty bug. Mm. And at halftime, it was 13-0. Plymouth South gave up one touchdown in the first half, a couple of field goals. And BR guys sort of let the South stay in the game because they would drive down the field and then commit a 15-yard penalty and then another 15-yard penalty. And BR had problems with committing 15-yard penalties after making big plays as well.
1: Finished with somewhere near 80, 90 penalty yards in the game. It was crazy.
2: Right. Plymouth South fought valiantly. They were able to move the ball in the second half, but they just weren't able to finish drives. Ended up being 27-0. So I think the game is a little closer than the score.
1: Agreed.
2: Showed, you know, it was more like a 17-0 type of game. Bridgewater Arena defense, very fast, very talented, very smart. And no matter what South tried, they just couldn't string enough plays together to get on the scoreboard.
1: Yeah, I think we saw a big game from the preeminent star for Bridgewater Arena, Nick Rotondo. We talked a lot about on the broadcast yesterday. Yale commit, had that big punt return, or punt block and return for touchdown in the game that really iced it away. He was a factor all day. That was a really, really strong defensive performance for Bridgewater Arena. They came out on the wrong side of things week one against Mansfield, but even still in defeat, I think, showed some things on defense. That's going to be a scary team to go up against for a lot of offenses here on the South Shore. Speaking of Mansfield, let's take a tour through the South Shore, look at some of the scores from the weekend here. One of the big ones that jumped off the page, Marshfield got the season started with a dominant win over Milton. You thought, oh boy, have they turned the corner here? Are they back in a big way this year? But Mansfield put them right back in the place. Hornets now 2-0 after a 24-8 victory over the Rams. Nate Rawlinson, who threw for five TDs last week, couldn't get anything going through the air. He ran for a touchdown in the loss. But Mansfield with a big win over Marshfield. We knew that they were going to be a favorite in the Hockomock League, and they certainly showed you why. One of the big games that we had our eye on last night as well, Scituate and Norwell. And Bill, your Sailors, well, they made it look easy, 35-14 with the win over Norwell. We talked a little bit off air prior to the game. We've talked about it on the Sports Exchange in recent weeks. Maybe a little bit of a down year across the board for the South Shore. Certainly early to tell, but in terms of looking around for contenders, Scituate has already kind of elevated themselves above the rest of the area.
2: Yeah, and the thing that was most impressive to me was their defense. We know that Scituate can score points. They've always been able to score points under Herb Devine. The question is, you know, when they go up against a guy like Jack Lucarelli, can they hold him down? And at one point it was 28-7 Scituate with Lucarelli in the lineup, and that's really impressive. End up, you know, sort of a probably a couple of junk garbage time touchdowns for each team, ended up 35-14. But again, I'm impressed more with their defense after seeing what they did against Norwell.
1: How could you not be? Right here at Veterans Stadium yesterday, we also had a game, and it was Quincy with the 44-12 victory over Braintree. They've dominated that series of late. They improved to 1-1. Jonas Alla with 139 yards and three touchdowns on the ground, plus a 71-yard kickoff return for a touchdown. He had four scores in the game. Absolutely sensational performance for Jonas in that one. Abington with a 28-18 victory over Hingham. We saw both of those two teams in week one. Hingham with a dominant win over Hanover. Abington with a solidly dominant win over Longmeadow, but it was Abington taking care of business last night. I think that puts the South Shore League on notice.
2: Yeah, I mean, Abington, you know, a plucky team, you know. And what was the final score over Hingham?
1: 28-18.
2: You know, I mean, they winning the tough game. I mean, that's a tough game, winning a game with by 10 points. What they did against Longmeadow really was a character revelation in that they were down 14-6 early and came storming back with an absolutely perfect running game. Boy, I'll tell you, that running game was just a machine. Every time, I think the first four or five times they got the ball, they scored. They were dominant, and it's good to see that carried into the next game. It was hard to tell, basically hard to get a gauge on what that Long Meadow win meant, even though Long Meadow's Division Four, because we don't really know, kind of like we don't have much of a history in,
1: right.
2: in a book on Long Meadow.
1: Yeah, very first time those two teams met, and as you say, we don't see Long Meadow all that often. Two teams that got shut out in Week 1 met in Hanover last night. Duxbury getting the win 24-14 over Hanover. Now, Nate Reed with a couple of times.

0: touchdowns there, and a big shout out to Billy Frazier, new head coach at Whitman Hanson. Tumultuous offseason, I should say, there for the Panthers, but they get their first win of the year last night over Stoughton. That's a tour around the South Shore scoreboard. We're going to step aside. That concludes the pregame show. When we return, North Quincy and Oliver Ames kick off in your high school Saturday on 95.9 WATD.
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0: We are ready to rock and roll here on a high school Saturday, 95.9 WATD. Quick Kelly with you on the call alongside my broadcast partner, Bill Vos. North Quincy has won the toss. They've elected to receive. They'll get the ball to start here. Game time temperature at Veterans Memorial Stadium, 64 degrees on a cloudy but comfortable fall afternoon. North Quincy comes in. They're wearing their home blacks, white numbers outlined in red, red trim across the jersey, the N and Q crossed on either side of black helmets. On the far side of the field, the visiting Oliver Ames Tigers in their road whites. Orange numbers outlined in black, bright orange helmets with Tigers written in cursive on either side, black pants underneath those white jerseys. Tigers will get ready to kick it away. Two men back deep to receive for the Raiders. It's James Toland on the near side, and up top at the far, it's Connor Lynch, who had the big kick return for touchdown that stood as the game winner last week against Cohasset.
4: Kicking off for the Tigers, number eight.
0: Getting ready to kick it away for the Tigers will be Eduardo Alvarazu Fernandez.
5: I guess I don't think he can kick it that far. Just standing at the 20.
0: Yeah, not very deep, and this one is booted. Driving Toland back. He'll field it on the back pedal at the 12. Starts up the near side of the field, the 25, the 30. Gets to the outside. Nearly got away, but taking him down, making a fantastic tackle from behind. Alberto Brito gets him down at the 34-yard line, and that's where things will start for this North Quincy offense, led out by the junior Cole Doyle.
5: Some really good blocking at the point of attack there by Cam Dowd, number 32, the freshman, playing on special teams and doing a great job, probably worth another 7 or 8 yards on with that block. Cam Dowd, freshman.
0: A lot of freshmen rostered on both these teams. I expect to see some of them in the mix, if nowhere else than on special teams. But two young teams trying to bring things along. One matchup to watch here on the outside. Brody Luke, defensive back, junior, wearing a heavy cast on the left arm. He's in coverage on Jalen Williams right now, who stands as the lone receiver near side for Doyle. Three men at the top with the ball in the near hash. In the shotgun, he's back to pass on first down. Tall quarterback stands in and delivers, but lit up. Connor Lynch has the game's opening catch at the 36, and he got drilled by John Jurzynski.
5: He certainly did. He was right there.
0: 2 yards on the pickup. Moves the ball to the far side of the field, ball just inside the far hash on second down and eight. Love that, though, Bill. A nice, confident, kind of high-percentage drive starter throw there for Doyle.
5: Yep, like it.
0: Lynch going to come to the sidelines after eating that big hit. He does seem okay, but give him a chance to shake the cobwebs out and get himself situated. Two men split out to the near side now as they've got Eric DeLima, their star wide receiver, outside the hash marks. Doyle going to pitch one out wide. Here's Gavin Brown trying to reverse field, able to duck through a would-be tackler in the backfield, but he is taken down first to get him to Sean Walker to the turf at the 35. That's a loss of one.
5: What number is Deshaun Walker? Number
0: 11.
5: 11.
0: A gang of Tigers therein, or what do you call that, pack of Tigers? There's a word that escapes me.
5: Well, I know there's a Pride of Lions.
0: Pride of Lions.
5: But I don't know about Tigers. I'm not going to the internet camp. That's cheating.
6: That is cheating.
5: It is cheating when you go to the net, you know. Yeah.
6: Yeah, I got the murder of crows, a pod of whales, but Tigers escapes me. Single receiver at the top of the formation. Lone man to the near side. That's DeLima in motion now left to right. They're going to fake the pitch that way. They drop Doyle back. He rolls out of the pocket. He's looking downfield. He's going to loop one up into double coverage. DeLima trying to find it. He can't. Nearly intercepted. Ryan Loring, the captain, was coming over the top from the safety position, but it falls incomplete. It's going to be a three and out for the Raiders. Good defense there by the Tigers.
5: Yeah, number seven, Braden Denny, the DN for OA, was right in the quarterback's grill as he was letting the ball go. I'm surprised he was able to get it off.
6: It was a little bit of a long developing play there with the motion, Bill. Doyle kind of faked the underhand pitch and then rolled out afterwards. It just never really had himself in order before it was time to get going. DeLima going to punt this one away. It is a kind of shank. I have to call it. That one off the side of his foot, out of bounds at the 40. So it stands as about a 25-yard punt, and Oliver Ames going to have excellent starting field position as it sails into the North Quincy sideline. Not the ideal start there for the Raiders.
5: Right, they had Ryan Loring back there and Deshaun Walker ready to return. Loring was deep, and Deshaun Walker was kind of like, I'm the short guy in case it comes short. I like that.
6: So we'll see the first look at the offense for Oliver Ames, led by quarterback Jack Giovanello. The senior stands in pistol formation, two receivers at the top. Lone man to the near side is Walker. He's going to go on the ground. No, fakes it. Play action pass. Wants to take a shot. He's got a man in the middle. Underthrows him, and it's batted away. Eric DeLima with a sensational defensive play there to tip that one over the intended target, Loring.
5: On the defense. Yeah, you know, he was in a position to pick that. You know what I mean? Maybe he did that on purpose because he figured, you know, if I pick this, somebody could tackle back here and it'll be like a good punt. But he was all over that. Could have picked it.
6: And Giovanello kind of just threw that one a little bit, drifting too far to the sideline. If he'd thrown it more to the middle of the field, Loring could have got under it. But instead, it's a long incompletion. Second down, on the ground they go, this time up the middle. Not a whole lot there as Aiden Dale takes the carry. He's wrapped up right away. It's big Matt Travers, the junior nose tackle, swallowing him up at the 42, pickup of two.
5: Also number 79, the junior Nolan Ayer. A couple of big boys in there in the middle.
6: There are Eaton. Dale with the two-yard carry brings up third down and eight, ball in the middle of the field. North Quincy jumps, though. Left defensive end came across the line, and that's going to make for a much more high percentage look here. It'll be third down and three after the penalty. That's just a mistake you cannot afford to make, Bill.
5: No.
4: They'll now make it third and seven.
6: Credit to Oliver Ames. They go to the hard count. They draw him off. Now third down and three. Full playbook open. Two receivers split to the near side. Lone man at the top of the formation is Walker. Pistol formation. Dale. They fake it to him. They throw a quick little hitter to the outside. They've got the first down on the slant route with the grab. It's Jake Poshman, and he's upended at the 44-yard line into North Quincy territory.
5: Tackle there by Gavin Brown. He had some people help him out afterwards, but he was the first one on the play, the senior Brown.
6: A lot of Brown tonight. From the 39 now, first and 10 in the shotgun pistol formation. They go back on the ground to Dale, and he is immediately dragged down. Brevin Lyons ripping him to the turf. He's able to fall forward for three, but not much there on the halfback dive.
5: Three really big guys there with Travers, Lyons, and Ayer. Sounds like a law firm, but boy, they are. Look at some big people.
6: Outside, they swing it. This time it's Loring, and he's got the screen pass, but driven out of bounds by Connor Lynch at the 40. Just a short 2-yard pickup there for Loring.
5: Good open field blocks thrown there by Deshaun Walker. It's not easy to do and not hold.
4: Third and five or six.
6: Two of his first three is Giovanello, and he stands in third down and six. On the ground, they're going to go. Looks like it might be four down territory. Daly going to get most of it here, though. He's going to be very close to the line.
5: I think they'll probably give it to him.
6: The senior Ethan Zhu was able to get him. They're going to be about a half a yard short, it looks like.
5: They're going quick here. Or what are they doing?
6: Head referee was debating going for the measurement. Oliver Ames doesn't even want it. They just wanted to get up to the line and go, but the officials are going to call for the measurement. And you can see the palms up on the sideline from head coach John Sparaza for Oliver Ames. I don't think he had any interest in measuring. He was okay with it being fourth and short. He was confident they were going to go pick it up. So Dale with the 5-yard carry, and the sticks will come out from the far sideline. And I can sort of understand where Sparaz is coming from, although they're going to give it to him. It ended up that the line to gain was a little bit shy of the 34, so that's enough for a first down. And that's one where if you're Sparaz, you say, okay, maybe that was the right decision.
5: Yeah.
6: First and 10, just inside the 35-yard line as the chains will get set. Oliver Ames on the move here early. Two receivers split out at the top of the formation. Lone man to the near side is Walker. Pistol formation with Daly, the trailback. High snap. They bring it down. They go right back to Daly. He plods his way through, and he's going to be taken down. It's, again, Brevin Lyons on the tackle at about the 32-yard line. 2.5 on the pickup.
5: And also number 9, Pat Connor.
6: Oliver Ames wants to go quickly. Two receivers at the top, and another hard count brings North Quincy across the line.
5: Is that Lyons?
6: It looked like it was Jake Campbell.
5: Look at those three guys.
6: And that's going to bring it all the way down to the 27. Ball just inside the near hash. So Oliver Ames, 7:44 to go here in the first quarter on their first drive and on the move. No score yet here on a high school Saturday. Two receivers at the top of the formation. Lone man to the near side. Snap pulled down right back to Daly, and he is taken down again.
5: Very
6: Lyons
5: close.
6: From the back, but it was somebody else stepping into the hole. And I believe, yeah, first one in there was Thomas Yang, the senior, stepping up from the linebacker position to fill the hole. But it's a solid pickup down to the 26. It's third and one right back to Daly, and he's going to have enough.
5: Second effort.
6: Really good push right now from the OA offensive line, giving him that first yard with no contact.
5: There's a theory in line play that if you have a good defensive lineman, you don't run away from him, you run right at him. And they are running right at number 77, Lyons, right now.
6: And he's
5: trying to tire him out.
6: Yeah, I'll tell you, he's made a bunch of tackles here in the early goings, but again, a couple of yards downfield every time. Two receivers at the top, lone man near side, high snap, rolling out here is Giovanello. He looks like he wants to run. Oh, he makes a juke move, spins free of one hit, stays on his feet, inside the 15, inside the 10, taken down at the 8-yard line. Jack Giovanello with a heck of a run there, Bill.
5: Yeah, he had that ball away from his body on several occasions. Looks like the thing was going to get stripped. But he was a whirling dervish, literally, spinning, and it's pretty hard to tackle a spinning running back. I remember the kid, Dwight Freeney, with his spinning move with the Indianapolis Colts, the defensive lineman. Very difficult to handle that.
6: 16 on the pickup on the ground. Now it's Deshaun Walker at the touchdown last week. He gets the carry here, and he is going to plod his way forward near the 5-yard line, just a pickup of 3 or so on the first carry for Walker.
5: Looked like they, Ethan Yu on tackle along with 3 or 4 other guys for the Raiders. Second down. Next, every time you look up, it's second and short.
6: Two receivers split to the near side. Lone man at the top of the formation. On the ground they go. Giovanello takes it behind Walker. Not a very good fake there, but he's able to push forward to about the 3-yard line. Just 2 on the pickup there for Giovanello. It'll be third and goal from the 3. Walker didn't really sell that one after he went by and didn't get the handoff on the option. He just kind of stood straight up.
5: Yeah, no, that was all right, see where we're going here. Look for a pass to the right hand in the end zone.
6: Instead, they'll go Daly running outside left. He's hitting the backfield, and he is going to be stopped short. Got back to the line of scrimmage, but the sophomore Toland able to drag him to the ground at the 2, maybe even at the 1, where it'll be fourth and goal.
5: Now here comes OA. They're going quick here. They're going quick.
6: This is it, fourth and goal. North Quincy brings pressure, whistle, flags fly. And wait
5: That's
6: a minute, what
5: OA.
6: Do we got
5: that
6: here?
5: Hurt.
6: Yeah, North Quincy is clapping on the outside. Eric DeLima seems to think this one's going against the Tigers. It is. Didn't get set. It's a false start. And instead of fourth and goal from the 1, it's going to be fourth and goal from the 6, and now a decision for Oliver Ames.
5: Yeah. Pass play. That's not profound, but 6-yard line. Throw something in the corner.
6: Oliver Ames

0: That's a kind of a stumble there for the for OA.
1: And that is a really, really big stop for North Quincy. With 4:37 to go here in the first, North Quincy takes back over. The drive stalls out at the 7 for OA.
0: Remind me that it's OA is the Tigers, okay? Remind me of that when I stumble.
1: All right, you got it. 53-yard drive.
0: With the orange Tiger, I should be able to get it.
1: We're going to come back to that. We're going to remember what a pack of Tigers is called. We'll have that for you. By the halftime show, mark my words.
0: We have to cheat.
1: Under center here, Cole Doyle, first and 10 from the 7 for North Quincy. They want to keep it on the ground with Gavin Brown. He's hit in the backfield, and he's going to be swallowed up. A number of Tigers get in there. Steve Conley, the junior, among the first to reach him. His little halfback dive results in a 2-yard loss. Gavin Brown has gone backwards on his first two carries of the game. Not a whole lot going on for the North Quincy offense in their first few plays. Second down and 12 upcoming for the Raiders. Two receivers split out to the near side. Lone man at the top of the formation is Williams. Ball in the middle of the field. Now a man in the slot at the top. So four in the pattern for Doyle. Stands in. On the ground, delayed handoff on the draw play to Brown, and he gets maybe a yard back. First positive carry, but it's still going to be third down and 11 here for North Quincy. Not much there on the ground.
0: No, obviously, this is a throwing situation, and throwing the ball when you get your back against your end zone, you're going to be pretty careful where you throw the ball for a pick. But
1: the thing is, you didn't see much on that first punt either. So
0: no,
1: you don't want to give Oliver Ames too good of starting field position. Three receivers split to the near side, lone man at the top, and looked like Oliver Ames came across. Officials don't throw the flag.
0: They haven't yet.
1: And now Doyle going to have to snap. This play clock is winding down. Now takes the snap, stands in the pocket, rolls out to his right, throws back over the middle late, and it's incomplete. Too tall for DeLima, who was open there right around the sticks. But it sails over his head, and it'll be a punt upcoming for North Quincy.
0: Big number four, Jalen Williams, big kid. He's a good. I was on the field prior to the game, and Williams got to be 6'3". He almost was able to get that overthrow. Punting situation.
1: Pressure applied on the play there by Braden Denny, the senior. So DeLima will stand. No, excuse me. Connor Lynch will stand midway into his own end zone. Takes the snap. Steps up. Bit of a knuckler of a punt. Going to touchdown. Takes a good forward roll, and it's fumbled by Oliver Ames. And North Quincy has it, but out of bounds as they downed it. It's going to be Oliver Ames' ball. That is a huge break there. It's a really silly mistake there by Loring. That ball touched down right around the 35, took a big forward roll up the sidelines, and Loring, for some reason, kind of ran up and dove at it, and it went right off his hands and stayed in bounds for a moment, but North Quincy couldn't recover.
0: You know, I'd say more than 50% of the time, the best thing to do with a punt is nothing. it could be so problematic.
1: And that one, certainly when it takes a big kind of forward hop on you like that, there was no reason for Loring to get anywhere near that, but fortunate break there for Oliver Ames. They start on the plus side of the field at the 42. Giovanella back out there, high snap, pulls it down, goes on the ground to Daly. He cuts right through the middle, and he gets to the second level before he is stood up by Jake Campbell, the linebacker, stopping him at the 37-yard line. Pickup of five. It'll be second and 5.
0: You'll never get it in a million years.
1: Oh, a challenge. All right. I'm going to need a commercial break here to think about it, I think. Giovanella goes back on the ground to Daly. And it is taken down for about 4 yards to the 33. Another nice carry there for Daly. It'll set up third down and 1. It's been a steady dose of Daly here early. I'm sorry, Aiden Dale. I keep saying Daly. Aiden Dale. He's got it again. Bounces it to the outside, and Dale has close to first down yardage. In fact, he does have it to the 31. Pickup of 2, and the sticks will move.
0: Nice jump cut by Dale on that play. Who was the kid earlier on the kid from Abington. Big running back. With
1: Pfeiffer?
0: Huh?
1: Pfeiffer?
0: Oh, my gosh.
1: Yeah.
0: Barry Sanders.
1: He had another great.

0: great game, but it was the sophomore Lehman with two scores for them.
1: Nice.
0: And Jack Riley with a pair on the ground as well. They've got three really good running backs. If Riley can be a factor in the ground game too, they're going to
1: have a stable full of skill players.
0: Exceedingly dangerous. Two receivers to the near side. Lone man at the top on the ground. They'll go this time. It's Walker, and he kind of slipped as he tried to make a cut. Yeah. And there to drag him to the ground was Ethan Zoo. Yeah. And it is a loss on the play of two. Back to the 33.
1: Bunch of people in the backfield. Nothing he could do there.
0: Finally, some good penetration upfield from North Quincy.
1: Second and 12.
0: Two receivers to the near side. Lone man at the top of the formation. Jovanello, that's going to be a false start. Clapped his hands, and the running back wanted an early start. Back him up five more.
1: Ooh. 5-yard penalty. It's not the way to do it.
0: Nope, going to make it second down and 17.
1: Yeah, after getting good field position on the not long punt and sort of not executing, not very sharp here.
0: Two men split out to the top of the formation, two men to the near side. Jovanello barking out the signals. New back in the backfield with him. That's Jack Williams, the sophomore, stands in pistol formation. Jovanello wants to take a shot, throws over the middle of the field. He's got Loring, who makes the one-handed grab.
1: Are you serious?
0: What a catch through the arms of Connor Lynch, who was right there in defense. Loring went up, might have been affected, and was able to bring it down with just one hand on a ball that was looking like it was going to sail high. Instead, it's first and goal from the 10.
1: Did all kinds of athletic things there. Number one, he was sort of backpedaling as he caught the ball with somebody in his face, and I don't know how the heck he caught that. What a play.
0: Just sensational. Goes as a 28-yard completion, and now Deshaun Walker gets the carry and spins his way through the arm tackles inside the five, finally dragged down by Pat Connor, but it's a 7-yard pickup. Second and goal from the three.
1: Good patience by Deshaun Walker on that previous play. He's paused, and he waited for the hole to open, and then he went.
0: And now we get a whistle, and we've got an official down with an ankle injury on the near side.
2: Boy.
0: Oh, you hate to see that. Let's take the injury timeout. We've got 8 seconds to go in the first quarter. Oliver Ames knocking on the door, still scoreless here at Veterans Memorial Stadium. It's a high school Saturday on 95.9 WATD.
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0: TV. Closing moments of the first quarter, we entered our injury timeout with an official that was down on the field, and you don't like to speculate, but I think, Bill, you were right on. You read it early. You have to imagine something in the kind of Achilles region,
1: yeah,
0: unfortunately.
1: I think he's done for the day. We know that.
0: He's
1: hopefully not out for too long. These guys love doing this. A friend of mine that does it, and it was bad when he got hurt at a game and couldn't do it, and boy, it was bad.
0: And especially in a day and age where there are just not nearly enough officials.
1: Yeah.
0: It's so important, the ones that do, that you do have, that you don't lose them. And looks to be a younger guy, at least as far as officiating goes, so unfortunate.
1: Get him in the wheelchair.
0: It'll be second down and three here for Oliver Ames when we resume. And the officiating crew going to be just down a man. I don't believe they have a backup.
1: And here comes the ambulance.
0: There you go.
1: Going to meet him in the back over here.
0: And wheeling him out underneath the stands as we speak. That's a shame. We hope for the best for that official.
1: Yeah, that's more than a sprained ankle.
0: Yeah. That's a shame. I mean, I always say, you know, I'll talk about with friends, I can't fathom, you know, myself being just a younger but at a working age, like having a significant injury and having to go about your day-to-day life, it seems just miserable.
1: Yeah, absolutely.
0: I hope for his sake nothing too bad.
1: Well, Achilles, they get you in a boot, and that's it.
0: Yep.
1: You put a boot on, and then you wait.
0: Just a lot of PT.
1: Yeah, for sure. That's a year.
0: Yeah. So we are just waiting on what exactly, I'm not sure, to be honest with you, but just about ready to get rocking here. 8 seconds to go in the first quarter. No score yet, but Oliver Ames is set up at the three. Second down and goal, and now we will begin. Jovenel going to get under center. We've got I formation. The trailback is Aiden Ayoub. They're going to go to Ayoub, and he's got nowhere to go. Met in the hole. Jake Campbell stepping up to drive Ayoub back. No gain on the play. It'll be the final play of the first quarter. So through one, we've got no score here at Veterans Memorial Stadium. We'll take a 30-second pause. We'll come back. Second quarter action on your way next here on the WATD Sports Network.
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0: Start of the second quarter here, 95.9 WATD. Quinn Kelly, Bill Vos with you on the call this afternoon. Head coach Greg Summers for North Quincy in his second game at the helm, looking for his second win. Nice to get that first one out of the way, Bill, last week against Cohasset. It makes everything the rest of the way a little bit easier.
1: Yeah, on the other hand, you got the situation in Hanover. And new coach, right?
0: Yep.
1: First year.
0: That's Tyler Cody.
1: 0-2.
0: Yeah,
1: but not to single anybody out, there's the thrill of victory and the agony of defeat.
0: Indeed, you know? There is. A lot of new coaches across the South Shore this year. We're going to see some fresh faces all over the place. Third down and goal from the three. Jovanello back in the pistol formation. Trailback is Dale. He's going to get the carry here on third and goal. He cuts through one. He gets into the end zone. Little halfback dive, and Dale weaved his way through. It's a 3-yard score, and the Tigers draw first blood.
1: Well, this is an example of strategy. You go left, you go left, you go left, then you go right. And that's how you do it. Even if you go left, then you fail. It's like a decoy, and that's what they did. They were having trouble, and they went right. Defense wasn't ready.
0: And now the extra point for Oliver Ames. They missed two last week in their win.
1: Ooh, nice.
0: Over Archie's, but this one is perfect. Right through the center of the uprights, drilled home. It's 7-0. OA with the lead here. North Quincy chasing when we return. 95.9 WATD.
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0: Welcome back in, 95.9 WATE, early moments of the second quarter. And for whatever reason, they didn't take any time off on that touchdown run. I think the clock is going to need to be adjusted. And yes, the officials are saying to wind it, and he'll signal when to stop, and they're going to start 11:54, so 6 seconds on the touchdown run. The extra point was hammered home there by Eduardo Abarazu Fernandez. He's going to kick it away here for Oliver Ames, is North Quincy.
5: Deep to receive.
0: Chase.
5: Number 2, James Nolan.
1: They're not standing back far enough. They're going to have to backpedal 10 yards. Let's see you kick it short here.
0: He kicked it down to about the 12 last time. This time it's end over end. It's short. It's going to be fielded right at the 20-yard line. Here on the return, North Quincy out to the 35. It's James Toland, a sophomore. His older brother, Tim, graduated last year. He had a nice career here for the Raiders. Big physical linebacker.
1: Max Flanagan on the tackle there for OA.
0: The Raiders will start from the 35-yard line. Ball on the near hash here. You'd like to see Cole Doyle get this offense in rhythm. It's been 2-3 and outs and 2 punts in the first 2 possessions for the Raiders. First drive of the second quarter, 2 receivers to either side of the formation. Doyle in the shotgun. Pressure comes from Oliver Ames. They bring an extra. It's picked up. Doyle has plenty of time. Stands in the pocket. Now flush from the pocket. He throws off his back foot. Got a man open on the near side. That's Lynch. Lynch at the 40. Ducks around a hit. Steps through another. The 35, the 30. Lynch dragged out of bounds and ripped down at the 28.
1: Ooh.
0: Beautiful job there by Doyle, navigating through and outside the pocket and standing in until Lynch could spin himself free. And that is a big play for North Quincy. They needed to see something offensively, and they got it there.
1: An emphatic tackle by the Deshaun Watson. I'm so surprised when a football play is made when they don't throw a flag because they don't like a lot of violence these days.
0: 37 on the pickup. Doyle this time throws an interception. It's Loring. Oh, man, it looks like they were just looking for a little button hook, and they were trying to go right back to Lynch, who is very confused. He was still running upfield. When Loring caught that one, miscommunication there between quarterback and receiver.
1: Loring, that's the second reception today about the same place he made that great catch when he was on offense, yeah?
0: Yes, indeed he did.
1: And right around the same place in the field.
0: And DeLima and...
1: Good hands. Go ahead.
0: DeLima and Lynch were just having a conversation there, and all the receivers for North Quincy are wearing the play sheet and a little armband that they have hooked to their belt. And you could see Lynch go down, look at the playbook after talking with DeLima, and put his hands on his helmet. He clearly misunderstood what his assignment was there. So that one going to go on the receiver, but an interception nonetheless. And Oliver Ames takes over at the 22. On the ground, they'll go with Dale right up the middle. Dale stepping through the first line of defense and vaulting forward to the 26-yard line with a pickup of 4. I think I cut off one of your thoughts there, Bill, but Loring, as you were saying, a couple of big plays here early for OA.
1: Absolutely. Good hands. That was a little easier. Right in his breadbasket.
0: Second down and 6 here for the Tigers. Back on the ground. They go. And Dale is absolutely 7. Walloped by Gavin Brown.
1: Holy smokes.
0: Boy, did he release some frustrations on that hit.
1: That was a pancake tackle.
0: Yeah, that was Bill Goldberg flying through on the spear.
1: Oh, man. Bang.
0: Loss of 3 on the play.
1: What a collision.
0: And Dale was very slow to get up.
1: That's about as impressive a tackle as you can make.
0: So it'll be 3rd down and 9 Two receivers at the top of the formation. Walker on the near side alone wearing that heavy brace on his left knee. Back to pass, Giovanello. Stands in, pressure off the left edge. He throws to Walker over the middle, and it's Brown again wrestling him down at the 25. It's going to be third down. A little bit of extra pushing and shoving after the play there. And wisely, Jake
1: also
0: Campbell, the junior, jumps in.
1: Also Pat Connor.
0: Make sure that doesn't go any further. So they give him the 26. It's a pickup on the play of three.
1: And here comes a punter. Here comes a punter. Late arriving. Finally there.
0: Always going to have to be quick about this one. Try to get this one away. Two men back deep to receive for North Quincy. 9:44 here to go in the quarter. And, oh, man, that's a third offsides penalty of the game against the Raiders. And that
1: lucky because it's six.
0: Yeah, it's going to make it fourth down and one. I'd be a little bit surprised to see the offense come back out on the field just given the fact that it's on their own 31-yard line. But you can guarantee that they're going to go to the hard count again.
1: Yeah.
0: And now here we go. No, the offense is going to come back out. That is a crushing mistake for North Quincy.
1: Yeah, they have confidence in their running attack that they can make one.
0: And now head coach Greg Summers wants a timeout. He's going to take it, and he is barking at that defensive line who has thrice jumped offsides in the early goings here. 9:34 to go in the half. Timeout, North Quincy. 7-0, the OA lead here on 95.9 WATD.
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0: So back in here, and the offense is out on the field for Oliver Ames. Fourth down and one after jumping off sides. North Quincy was getting set to retrieve the punt, but instead they're going to have to defend a key fourth down here. From the 31, on the ground they go. Dale bounces outside. Dale, oh, I don't know. It's going to be very close. That far side line judge has him right at the mark. This is going to come down
1: to the art
0: of the spot.
1: I don't think he made it. I don't think he made it based on the.
5: It is a Tiger first.
1: Oh,
0: wow. They're going to give it to him at the 32. Got just enough, did Aiden Dale. He needed one. They give it to him.
1: Well, that was almost a great stop, and obviously the defense was hesitant to have any sort of push because he had just been flagged for an offside. And so they weren't as confident, but still almost stopped it.
0: And that is a real deflating first down to give up. A lot of credit to John Sparaza, head coach for Oliver Ames, for sending the offense back out. They go right back on the ground here. Aiden Dale, not much there on first down. Jake Campbell combining with Gavin Brown to bring him down again. Gavin Brown really starting to affect this game, Bill, from a defensive perspective.
1: A million tackles. You know, I ran out of ink trying to log his tackles. But, Campbell as well, a bunch of tackles.
0: 2-yard pickup at second down and 8. Dale already has 15 carries in the ball game here. High usage rate with 8:32 to go in the second quarter. Two receivers to the near side. They're going to go right back to Dale. He switches the ball from left to right hand and backs his way forward near the 40, and it's taken away. Gavin Brown has it, but the official, I believe, is saying it's down.
1: Is he going to point? He's pointing?
0: Oh, no, he's saying Gavin Brown was down after taking it away. Just as we were commending him for having an effect on the game.
1: Break.
0: Gavin Brown rips it from the hands
1: of Dale. He is something.
0: Of Dale.
1: He is something. I was just going to say he and Pat Connor are the tackling machines. He's in almost every tackle.
0: Gavin Brown just ripped it free. At the 40, and North Quincy takes over on the plus side of the field. That is big, big, big.
1: Anybody's ball game. We got a good one.
0: In the shotgun, Doyle, two receivers split to the near side, two receivers at the top of the formation. Takes a snap, straight drop back. He's looking downfield. Doyle, flush from the pocket, rolls out right, trying to dance around a man. Now he's going to tuck it and run.
1: Big
0: he's got
1: chunk.
0: The 45. angled out of bounds there at the 43. I'm sorry, the 33.
1: About seven or eight.
0: Yeah. On the pickup, eventually driven out by John Jerzynski.
1: There was nobody over there on the outside contain. Wow. Run that play again.
0: They have four in the pattern. Both of these teams looking like they really want to throw the ball. Not much there for Doyle on his first carry of the game. Now he's going to stand in, delivers one low to Lynch. He picks up a block, now turns it back inside to the middle of the field.
1: Ooh.
0: He has first down yardage and more down to the 26. It's going to be a pickup of seven.
1: Looks like number 12, Stephen Connolly for, gave him a couple more yards on that tackle. Tackled him down, tackled him in the wrong direction.
0: First and 10 from the 26. Doyle in the shotgun, stands in, another quick hitter to Lynch. He ducks around to hit Lynch, sticking up the near sideline and pushed out of bounds by Loring inside the 15, down at the 13.
1: Isn't that something? He is, I tell you what, he reminds me of the kid Solomini. Skinny as hell, but breaks tackles. He's amazing. He's hard. He's slippery.
0: 13 on the pickup there for Lynch. Cole Doyle is 4 of 7 passing, and all four completions have gone to Lynch. Straight drop back for Doyle. Steps to the pocket right, stands in, over the middle, delivers a strike, and he's got the first down.
1: Aiden Dale. No, sorry.
0: Jalen Williams.
1: Sorry.
0: We're on number four.
1: Jalen Williams is 6'2", 6'3".
0: Right down, they'll say a yard shy down to the 4. It's a pickup of 9
1: on
0: the first catch for Williams.
1: Five plays here if they want.
0: On the ground, they'll go back. Running up the middle, not much there. In fact, no gain on the play. That time it was Andy Lowe, the senior tailback.
1: This is quite an opportunity here for the
5: no gain.
1: The Raiders got to capitalize. They got a bunch of plays here. They got two plays to make a yard, and then they'd be 3.5-4 yards away?
0: Yep. 6:50 to go here in the half. North Quincy trying to tie this up, trailing by 7. Two receivers split to the near side, two at the top of the formation with Lowe in the backfield to the right of the quarterback.
1: Run.
0: Doyle rolls out to his right, looking, plants his foot, throws, back of the end zone, leaping up, and no catch made there. Lynch was looking for the one-handed grab. Couldn't get it.
1: Ooh, a little taunting there coming from OA after that incompletion.
0: Lynch was behind everybody, and Doyle got the ball out there to him. But
1: I'm surprised he didn't keep it and run. You know, he had a blocker in front of him. Yikes.
0: And we've got a timeout on the field. It looks like it was North Quincy that took it.
1: God, they only need a yard, Quinn. Jeepers, this is frustrating.
0: It is 6:31 to go here in the half. We'll step aside 30 seconds, and we're back. 95.9 WATD.
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0: Welcome back in, 95.9 WATD. Quinn Kelly, Bill Vos with you on the call here. 6:31 to go in the second quarter. North Quincy facing a 4th-and-1 at the 4.
1: Number 7's going to get the ball.
0: Yep, they got Gavin Brown back in the backfield, and I think that's a bit of a tell there. Two receivers near side, low man at the top of the formation. Doyle in the shotgun. He is going to go to Brown. Brown gets by. Brown lowers the shoulder into the end zone. It's a 4-yard touchdown rush for Gavin Brown.
1: Yeah, why? Because he's tough as hell, that's why.
0: An extra point away from the tie are the Raiders.
1: Yeah, forget about size, forget about speed. This kid is one. He's a football player.
0: It had been a frustrating start to the game for Gavin Brown. He had lost 2 yards on 3 carries combined to start the day, but he gets back in there, a 4-yard touchdown rush.
1: Here comes Lynch. Tie it up, maybe.
0: Left-footed boot, snap back, hold down, kick is up. It is low, but it is good. Didn't leave himself much room, but it's a 7-7 ball game here.
1: Looks like my one iron.
0: As the Raiders turn the fumble into points.
1: That's terrific.
0: And we are all square here. 95.9 WATD. We'll hang right here. Bill, that's an important drive for the Raiders.
1: Yeah, and you know, some bad things were happening down there, you know, inside the red zone and inside the 5-yard line. And, you know, it was starting to look pretty kind of ugly.

0: And on a fourth down, that's clutch. When you can make a, not just make a yard, but make 5 yards on a fourth down, that is clutch playmaking football.
1: And Gavin Brown, who forced the turnover to start the drive, ends up being the one who punches it in. Yeah. Full circle drive for Gavin Brown.
0: He's, I tell you what, he is like, he's kind of like my favorite player so far this year. He's kind of like my Nick Friel. Is it Nick? Was it?
1: It was. It was Nick Friel.
0: Yeah, I play favorites. I do. I see a football player. I can spot one.
1: Lynch going to boot it away for the Raiders. End over end kick. Going to be fielded by Loring on the run at the 12. Starts upfield to 20. Loring ducks around one hit. Stays on his feet to the 27 before he's upended there by Noah Nguyen, the sophomore, with the tackle. And that's where things will begin here for the Tigers. They'll give him the 28. And the orange and black spills back out on the field.
0: How much time left in the quarter?
1: 6:22 left to go here in the first half. 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He's going to be on hand here this afternoon at the half, handing out some free food vouchers.
0: Ooh.
1: That's right. So if you're in the area, come on down. And if not, look forward to some future games. Chick-fil-A going to be on hand for a number of our contests this season. On the ground, Deshaun Walker here on first down for the Tigers, and he's taken down. Ball nearly jarred loose again, but he's out to the 36-yard line. I think he was down before that one came out. A nice 8-yard pickup.
0: Number 44, number 58 on the tackle for the Raiders. 44 would be the senior, Andy Lowe. And Ethan Zhu?
1: Zhu.
0: Zhu.
1: Walker
0: like
1: gets
0: Z.
1: the carry again this time, and it's Jake Campbell ripping him backwards. Flag flies in late.
0: That's going to go against O.A.
2: That's
0: going to go against O.A. for...
1: I think you're right.
0: Yep.
1: Personal foul after the fact on O.A.
0: I don't want to say who it was, but I know. I know. This guy plays with emphasis.
1: Almost had one a couple of drives ago. He's been running a little bit hot here today.
0: Yeah. Yep.
1: Back him up to the 21-yard
0: line.
1: Doesn't
0: like being tackled.
1: No. Who does, though, really?
0: Yeah, but...
1: That's a killer.
0: Well, that's not good. And it's going to bring up third down and a million.
1: Yep. Instead of third down and two, going to be third down and 17 here for the Tigers, backed up in their own end from the 21-yard line.
0: Right. And the Raiders just scored and have the momentum.
1: On the ground they go, back to Walker, and he's not going to get very much of it before he's ripped down by Brevin Lyons. Another strong tackle there for the Raiders, and it's going to be a punting situation for OA. Just a pickup of a yard there.
0: Who knew the defensive line of the Raiders, the North Quincy Red Raiders, has really stepped up here. It's a totally change of momentum in the game right now. All the momentum is in the team and with the black uniforms. They just scored to tie the game. They just made a great defensive stop, and they're going to get the ball back probably inside OA territory if they can field the punt.
1: Punt upcoming here for Fernandez. He's got his heels on his own 8. Steps into it. Oh, that one's off the side of his foot. Bounces down at the 40. Takes a forward roll to the 45 where it's out of bounds. And North Quincy going to start, as you say, Bill, on the plus side of the field for the second straight possession.
0: Right. After the fumble recovery by Gavin Brown. It just, I'll tell you what, they oiled up the, brought out the passing attack and the quick passing attack, the simple passing attack with the short routes and, you know, kind of like the Tom Brady passing attack right down the field with the short ones. And last time, and it worked well. Of course, one of those short ones became a long one because of number 13. Connor Lynch and his slipperiness. Slippery. W.D. Lynch.
1: Doyle under center here with 4:37 to go in the half. 7-7 ball game from the 45. Takes a snap, play action pass, straight drop back, stands in, pressure off the right edge. He's trying to run away from it. He's got some room to move, but he's taken down. Flag flies. but it's a sack for Aiden Dale coming all the way around from the weak side to trip him up at midfield. 5-yard loss. It is going to be a holding call, but I think you might
0: take
1: think about declining it.
0: Take the play. Take the 5 yards in the down rather than 10 yards in a new down. Down over. Declined. Yep.
1: It'll be second down and 15.
0: Yeah, I think that's a smart call.
1: I agree with you.
2: Play, so second and 15.
1: Exit up to midfield, and
0: well, that was called a coverage sack. There was nobody open downfield. Number 12 would have seen him.
1: And Doyle, I think Bill held on to that one a little
0: you
1: long.
0: Think?
1: I think he could have taken off and run and had some room to work much quicker. And now we've got a whistle and a timeout from Oliver Ames with 4:12 to go in the half. We'll take it as well. Second down and 15 upcoming here for the Raiders from midfield. 95.9 WATD.
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0: 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Quinn Kelly, Bill Vos on the call with you on a high school Saturday in North Quincy, trying to take advantage of the short field, but facing a second down and 15. 7-7 the tie with Oliver Ames. Looking for a momentum score before the conclusion of the half. Back to pass here, Doyle on second and 15. Takes a shot, got a man, but stepping in front. Interception. It's picked off by James Cavalois, and he's out of bounds as a flag flies in late at the 44.
1: What is that?
0: James Cavalois with the pick.
1: Probably after the pick. I'm thinking just after the pick.
0: I think it's got to be. Doyle didn't see him there.
1: Maybe a funky block.
0: Tried to fire it in. It's going to be the second interception of the first half here for Doyle.
1: Block in the back on the return. Yeah, that ball was hummed. I can't believe he caught that. That thing had some mustard on it.
0: Fantastic break on it there for Cavolius. Made a really, really nice read. Are you checking my Greek pronunciation there?
1: I was just gonna say, you're getting better and better. Although, I'm gonna challenge you to do number 17 on the first try.
0: Leopopolis?
1: You got it.
0: All right.
1: There was an extra syllable in there.
0: You know, Bill, I play softball. I play in a co-ed league. We have this girl on our team. Her name is Deanna Yannakopoulos. Yannakopoulos. They just tried to get every letter they could get in there.
1: Oh, man.
0: We couldn't fit her name on the jersey.
1: No.
0: Just a Demi Y.
1: Just right.
0: First and 10 here. Oliver Ames, after the interception, going to take a shot. Downfield. Giovanello loops it up. Walker can't make the grab. Another
1: nice play.
0: Fantastic defensive play. De Lima knocks it away. It's his second pass defensed here this evening.
1: Right there. Right there the whole way. Just reached out and hit the ball away. The other one, and again, he might have been able to pick that.
0: Yep.
1: He is so good on the coverage that, all right, going to bring up a second and 10.
0: From the 34-yard line, OA, trying to turn turnover into points. Pressure off the edge in the backfield quickly is Gavin Brown, and that's going to help to make the tackle on Dale, who was able to get forward to the 36. Pickup of two. And I should say that was actually Pat Connor coming in from the weak side on the corner blitz.
1: I tell you what, this North Quincy defense is looking better and better every play.
0: They really are starting to stand tall. Second down and third, right? Third down and eight, yes, excuse me. In the shotgun, Giovanello, two receivers to the near side. Snap comes back. He rolls out that way. The receivers were still turned to the official, checking to make sure that they were set up in correct position when Giovanello stopped it. So neither Loring nor Jake Poshman on the outside were set.

0: Make it 3rd and 13 here.
1: And Giovanello didn't see it. A little bit of frustration there with the line judge, but it is the right call. That was a mistake.
0: Was the quarterback trying to lobby the line judge there?
1: I think so. I think he was frustrated that the receivers were initially set, and then the line judge said something them to let them know that they were in incorrect position. So I really think one way or another it was going to be either offsides or a false start.
0: They're
1: on
0: not,
1: OA.
0: They're not obligated to give them the word.
1: Correct. So 3rd down and 13. In the shotgun, Giovanello. Extra rusher. It's Gavin Brown. Gets by the running back. Flushes Giovanello from the pocket.
0: Number 9's got
1: he
0: him.
1: He fakes it. He's rushing up the side, and he got a lot of it back. Boy, Dale on the play-action pass there got absolutely blown up by Gavin Brown, who then continued on after Giovanello, who was able to get to the outside and turn nothing into a big-time something. He's pushed out around the 39-yard line, maybe even the 40.
0: Fourth down and 4 or 5. Yep.
1: And there's some ongoing conversation between the officials and the sideline. John Spiraza for Oliver Ames, something he didn't like. They give him the 41, in fact, Bill, which I think is a really generous spot, but it's 4th and 3.
0: Definitely a punt situation. They got the punter back there.
1: Indeed they do.
0: How much time left?
1: 2:59 to go here in the half. 7-7 ball game, and North Quincy about to get it back.
0: A real blocking and tackling ball game we have here.
1: Indeed it is. 13 on the pickup there for Giovanello. Punt is back. It's low. It's a liner. A chance for a return from the 30.
0: Oh, we got this. Here
1: comes North Quincy running outside to the near side, turning at the 45, the 50. The 45. Flag flies. Down past the 40 and pushed out of bounds at the 35. James Tolan with the big return.
0: Come on.
1: But flags are down around the 47.
0: Oh, man.
1: Plus side of the field. And that was way away from the play, Bill.
0: What do they call that? A blindside block or something like that? I don't know. There's a lot of good blocks there. Ah, I hate when they do that.
1: Yeah, that's going to be a real killer of a penalty there, because that is going to erase some really good starting field position.
0: Well, at least it'll have the ball at their own 40.
1: Yeah, still going to be a fairly good start.
0: He said hold
2: against North Quincy.
0: Well, I'd rather them call hold than a bad block. Because a lot of these blocks are good. And they, anyway.
2: It will be first down. First and 10.
0: There used to be a thing called the crossbody block. I don't know if you're familiar with it, Quinn.
1: I don't know that I am. At least never heard it put that way.
0: Well, I'll describe it after this play.
1: So North Quincy will have 2:46 left to go in the half here, splitting 3 receivers out at the top, lone man to the near side. They're going to go on the ground. Gavin Brown running outside right on first down. Makes a cut. Bounces off a couple of would-be tacklers.
0: Serious?
1: The 41, the 45. Turns upfield. He's out of bounds past midfield with the first down to the OA 49-yard line. He was stonewalled at the line of scrimmage and just bounced off a tackler and raced to the outside for 11.
0: Boy, is he tough.
1: And gets out of bounds to stop the clock with 2:37. That's about as good as it gets there, Bill.
2: Ball spotted on the 49-yard line of Oliver Ames. First and 10, Raiders.
0: And how much time we got?
1: 2:37.
0: Plenty of time.
1: Going to go back to Brown running outside left this time. Picks up a block, turns the corner at the 45, the 40. Out of bounds into the North Quincy sideline at the 37.
0: He's got to be getting tired. He's doing everything.
1: One of those guys, Bill, where I think after that 12-yard pickup right there for Brown, I think he just has to kind of get into the feel of the game, maybe take a hit early. But after he made that first play on defense, he's made a bunch more on that side of the ball and now starting to find rushing lanes all over the place.
0: Yeah, he's feeling like he can – his football skills can out-duel his opponent. He's on the sideline now.
1: In the shotgun, Doyle, 3 receivers at the top, lone man to the near side. He's back to pass, wants to loop one up in the corner, trying to race under it, and making the grab! In stride for the touchdown, it's DeLima!
0: Are you kidding me?
1: 37-yard touchdown toss. Doyle lays it in the basket for Eric DeLima as he took the hit. And DeLima with that track speed, racing up the far sideline to get under it and grab it for the score.
0: You know what? if you look at the warm-ups, you know, guys going deep and the quarterback throws it 40 yards and the guy runs into the ball, that was that was unbelievable. Unbelievable. What a throw by Doyle.
1: Picture-perfect throw, a picture-perfect drive, and now Lynch to attempt the extra point to give North Quincy the 14-7 lead. The kick is up. It's a little bit higher this time, and it is good.
0: What a comeback. 14 unanswered points for the Raiders.
1: 60 yards on three plays for the Raiders, and they take a seven-point lead, 14-7 here on 95.9 WATD.
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1: Mm. 2:22 to go in the half. Quick drive there. And North Quincy is going to boot it away after the 37-yard touchdown toss. Good kick here by Lynch. It's going to be fielded on the back pedal there by Walker at his own five, trying to make something happen. He's going to take this back to the 20. That's a really nice return, all things considered, for Walker, as he had a race back to grab that kick that got by him and was dying in bounds. Grabbed it at the 5, makes a 16-yard return, we'll say, to the 21-yard line, and that's where all way will begin with 2:16 to go. Got to have a little bit of sense of urgency now if you're the Tigers, Bill.
0: Yeah, and North Quincy Raiders defense, I've been very impressed. Very impressed.
1: At the 21, Giovanello in the shotgun. Trailback is Dale. Two receivers split to the near side. Lone man at the top. Fakes the gift to Dale. Fires a quick hitter. He's got his receiver with enough for the first down on a little slant route. Parked it did Jake Poshman, who has his second catch of the day. It's good for 10.
0: Going no huddle.
1: And the sticks move.
0: No huddle.
1: In the shotgun, Giovanello. 5 for 7 here tonight. Goes on the ground back to Dale,
0: not
1: and he's
0: so
1: taken
0: much.
1: Down in the backfield. It's a loss of one. He was wrapped up immediately by Campbell. That's a big play there.
0: I'll tell you what, they are defending the run like nobody's business. Holy smokes. I don't know, last time that OA has had a positive run on the ground, but it's been a while.
1: It certainly has. Loss of a yard there for Dale, who has 18 carries now in the first half. High snap. Giovanello pulls it down, fires out the screen to Loring. Loring's going to have to weave through traffic. He's not going to
0: so
1: have
0: much.
1: Very much. Campbell is there again, along with a gang of tacklers for the Raiders.
0: Andy
1: taking
0: Lowe.
1: Him down inbounds at the 33, and it's a pickup
0: Everybody.
1: Of just 3 to bring up 3rd down and 8.
0: Everybody was there. The whole team. Big play coming up here. And time again. You get the ball back. How much time?
1: 1 minute and ticking down. So I think North Quincy, not burning a timeout, is content to try to get into the half with the lead. And I think wise here from Oliver Ames to gear down a little bit and not leave too much time. They're going to go on the ground with Dale. Dale running outside.
0: He's
1: swallowed up. It's Lions again at the 36. And a quick timeout now from North Quincy after the 3-yard pickup. It's 4th and 4, and the Tigers will punt.
0: I'll tell you what, they're blocking and tackling. You can just feel it. You can just feel what they're doing as a group. It seems like on every play right now, since, you know, 14 unanswered points and the momentum they currently have, almost every player on the team is involved in every play. You know, it just feels like that. It feels like 5 or 6 guys are tackling every single time.
1: 44 seconds remaining in the half. North Quincy takes the timeout. We'll pause 10 seconds for station identification. 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
1: Closing moments of the first half here. North Quincy's defense makes a stand. 4th down and 5 upcoming for the Tigers. They're going to get ready to punt it away.
0: Attention, please. I think they're going to have a better punt return this time, Quinn.
2: from the fence on the home
1: two
2: stretch.
1: Men back deep to receive. Snap thank back you. Kick is up. This one is a much better kick. It's going to be touchdown. And now staying away from his North Quincy. Big
0: idea.
1: Forward roll for Oliver Ames.
0: Good idea.
1: It is downed at the 21. And that will be the worst starting field position of the game for North Quincy, save for that drive in the first quarter after they made the goal line stand.
0: Coaches didn't like it, but, you know, punts are dangerous.
1: I think it should have been an earlier decision from DeLima to run up and catch it. But once it hit the ground, he was correct to say stay away.
0: Absolutely. No, you're not going to field that thing.
1: Really nice job there. It does flip the field. Winds up going as a punt. Good for 44 yards.
0: I'd go deep here.
1: And North Quincy will start at their own 21 with just 34 seconds left. Playing a little bit with house money, but Cole Doyle has thrown two interceptions here in the first half. So you do have to be a little bit careful. Doyle in the shotgun, two receivers to either side of the formation, straight drop back. Rushes four, gets the screen pass out to Brown, but it was tipped. That's a heck of a play by the defensive end. Stephen Conley, the junior, got a paw on it.
0: Ooh, he's got a lot of open field in front of him there.
1: That was a really good play call for North Quincy. Yeah, Gavin Brown had a whole lot of room to work with and a blocker out in front of him. But it's incomplete. Second down and 10, 31 seconds to go in the half. Really think, Bill, you maybe take another shot here on second down, but if this comes up empty, you think about putting it on the ground and getting into half.
0: Yeah. Yeah, you don't want to give away the ball back.
1: And really all the momentum on the side of North Quincy right now, since that Oliver Ames touchdown, they've fumbled it and punted on their last three possessions.
0: Ball security.
1: Three receivers to the near side. Doyle straight drop back, stands in. He's got plenty of time. He's going to take a shot up the near sideline. Coming back to it is DeLima, who had to fight back through Walker and had it in his hands but couldn't grab it.
0: Almost offensive pass interference. Very close.
1: Yeah, Walker never really turned around, and DeLima just kind of made a swim move over him to come back to the ball. It was really nice job by DeLima and just didn't quite get both of his hands over in time.
0: I thought he was going to get it with one hand. How much time?
1: 25 seconds left to go in the half.
0: And it's third and?
1: 10.
0: Okay.
1: So this is kind of that situation we were talking about. Do you dare get aggressive here, or you just give it to Brown, run it down, and take it into half? Three receivers going to split out at the top of the formation. Lone man to the near side is Williams. Had a big catch earlier in this game. On the ground, they will go with Brown running outside.
0: Oh, he got a hole.
1: Brown's got some blockers. Brown gets to the second level.
0: First
1: flag
0: down.
1: Flies, though. That's going to be coming back for a holding call.
0: Looked like somebody blocked somebody's face mask.
1: That was one of those where very early on, it was Thomas Swafford on the outside for Oliver Ames, who was being blocked downfield, and clearly leverage there for whoever was blocking for North Quincy, and Swafford just threw both his hands up as to signal the referee that he was being held. I don't really think he was, Bill. I thought that was some good downfield blocking.
0: You see better than I do. All right, so this is going to bring up how much time and the down to get the down over.
1: 17 seconds left, and the ball back at the 14-yard line where it will be third down and 17. So I'd be a little bit surprised if there was anything but a draw play here. And some conversation going on now between head coach John Spiraza and the officiating crew. Spiraza's out all the way beyond the numbers and now going to walk back ahead of this third down play. Waning moments of the first half here. North Quincy with the 14-7 lead. Two receivers to either side of the formation. Doyle in the shotgun. He's got Brown to his right. He is going to go to Brown. On the draw play, Brown staying on his feet. Brown gets the second level, splits two. Another flag flies down at the 10-yard line.
0: Well, that's good to get to run the play over and two more clock.
1: Although Oliver Ames could certainly now decline this one. I don't know that they have a timeout remaining in their pocket. We don't have timeouts on the board right now. What I will say, Bill, is we are laboring to get into halftime at the moment.
0: We certainly are. We've been in. You've been at halftime now for about 5 minutes.
1: Yeah, a bit of a vampiric effort here from the officials who are going to wave off
0: the
1: flags.
0: And so that means it's fourth down?
2: No flag on the flag. Timeout.
1: Yeah, so no flag. Oliver Ames burns the timeout at the 21-yard line. They get it back to the original line of scrimmage with a 7-yard rush there for Gavin Brown.
0: And how much time?
1: 8 seconds left. So North Quincy... Right. Not enough time. The one thing that does Well, the timeout does. The timeout preserves that last little bit of clock here for Oliver Ames. So you're going to have to punt this away if you're North Quincy.

0: And, I mean, I think you have to just boot it straight out of bounds. You'd like to get a little bit of distance on it so that you're not in Hail Mary range for the Tigers, but it's a little bit of a dangerous situation here.
1: Yeah, I mean, it's not like the guy receiving the punt can call a fair catch and stop the clock, right? You can't fair catch a punt, right?
0: You can. Yep.
1: You can?
0: Yeah.
1: And that would stop the clock, yes?
0: Yes.
1: Mm-hmm. That's an option. Again, I would kick it towards the sidelines.
0: Loring is going to be the deep man back at his own 40. The up man is going to be Walker. He stands at about the 48-yard line of the Raiders. Connor Lynch going to do the punting. He's had a great day so far with four receptions. He kicks this one away. It's high.
1: Perfect.
0: It's angled towards the sideline. It's going to bounce down, take a forward roll, and out of bounds with no time left on the clock at the 38-yard line.
1: That was perfect. Executed that any better.
0: Boy,
1: even if it was a second left on the clock, he got the ball all the way down to like almost the 40 out of bounds.
0: Yeah, that was excellent. It took a good forward roll, and it took two bounces and stayed in bounds. So really excellent stuff there from Connor Lynch. That'll end the first half, 14-7. North Quincy with the lead at the break here on 95.9 WATD. 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
0: Welcome back in here, 95.9 WATD, and welcome into the Halftime Show. Quinn Kelly with you. Bill Vos, my broadcast partner this afternoon as well, and we have a fun game shaping up here in Quincy. The Raiders with the 14-7 lead at the break, turning turnovers into points. After Oliver Ames got the scoring started,

early in the second quarter. No score through the first. Early in the second quarter, it was a 3-yard touchdown rush for Aiden Dale to put Oliver Ames up 7-0. They would intercept Doyle on the ensuing possession, but then fumble it right back away as it looked like they were taking control. And after that fumble, North Quincy would begin their run towards the back half of the second quarter. It was a 4-yard touchdown rush.

0: passing for 105 yards, a touchdown, and two interceptions in the first half. Gavin Brown with seven carries on the ground for 32 yards and a touchdown. And the receiving corps, DeLima had the single reception, a 37-yarder for a touchdown. Jalen Williams had one for nine. It was Connor Lynch doing the lion's share of the work in the receiving room with four receptions for 59 yards. On the other side of things for Oliver Ames, Aiden Dale with an extremely high usage rate there in the first half. He carried the ball 19 times, but for just 50 yards. It was a lot of tough sledding. His longest carry of the night right now is 7 yards. Everything else, 5 yards or less. It has been a slow go of things for Dale. Does have that 3-yard touchdown. Also has a fumble on the evening. Jack Giovanello, 6 of 9 passing for 60 yards. Two receptions for Poshman for 24 yards. Three receptions for Loring for 33 yards. He also had the interception on defense and a single reception for 3 yards for Walker, who contributed about 17 yards on the ground on six carries. Well, Bill, it was early momentum for Oliver Ames, but they kind of literally fumbled it away. It seemed everything was coming up OA. They scored the touchdown. They immediately got the interception on the next possession and were marching upfield before an Aiden Dale fumble kind of turned this game on its head, and has been undisciplined football from the Tigers since then.
1: Yeah, and if you look at the, I hate to use the word body language, but lack of a better term, it's all confidence, North Quincy, and all sort of like chaos and frustration and, you know, 15-yard penalties on personal fouls and, you know, not wanting to be tackled. And, you know, it looks like OA is just kind of like disintegrating before our eyes. Now, there's a lot of football left, right? A lot of football left. They're down 7. They could end up winning the game. But the shift in momentum in this game, dramatic. Reminds me of the Longmeadow-Abington game. Same thing. Longmeadow came out dominant, absolutely dominating. He's like, oh, boy, Abington's in for it tonight. And Abington just made some plays. And this is a game of emotion. It's a game of momentum. And when you got it, it's good for you and it's terrible for the other guy.
0: It's true. And it seems that it is all now sitting in the favor of North Quincy and Bill. And kind of the inverse of what we're talking about there is the Raiders have really capitalized on the opportunities that OA has given them to
1: yes,
0: get back
1: have.
0: In the game.
1: Yes, they have. That, again, yeah, the the Brown fumble recovery. What, next play, two or three plays later on, that bomb, I tell you what a pass and catch.
0: Yeah, certainly was perfectly thrown ball by Cole Doyle, excuse me, that was that 37-yard touchdown over the top. Over the century mark is Doyle. On the other side of things, it's been just kind of a mixed bag offensively from Oliver Ames. They've really stalled out. They have gotten nothing going on the ground, Bill. The defensive front, the story right now for North Quincy in a lot of ways. When things weren't going their way early in the game, a lot of it was caused by some offsides penalties, by some sloppy play up front.
1: Mm-hmm.
0: But the way that they have flipped this and have really started to win at the point of attack has been a key factor in this game.
1: Right. They've gotten better during the game. You know, it's they had their issues here and there, but they're aces at this point. That defensive line is just aces.
0: Indeed they are. We're going to take a short break. We'll continue on the halftime show coming up next on 95.9 WATD.
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3: Kelly Bill Bose with you on the call this afternoon. We're back in on the halftime show. You're live from Veterans Memorial Stadium in Quincy. OA the first out of the locker rooms at the half. North Quincy looks like they're getting ready to follow here. 14-7 the lead for the Raiders, who will kick it away. OA will start with the ball in the second half. What do they have to do to get back into this, Bill?
4: Play clean football and keep your poise. I kind of see a team that's a little emotional, but they're not emotional between the whistles. They're kind of emotional after the whistle, which isn't good. Just going to have to play clean football. I think they got the talent, but I think for OA to get back in the game, they're going to have to figure out something on the passing attack, because there's nothing they can do to run against Quincy, North Quincy, the way North Quincy's playing right now against the run. There's just zero. There's ways to adjust the passing attack from failure to success, but a running attack, not so much. So they're going to have to pass the ball.
3: And on the other side of things for North Quincy, how do you continue to hold on to momentum here and make sure that OA doesn't gather it?
4: Well, I think when you get a 14-7 lead and everything's going your way, don't make any mistakes. Don't turn the ball over. Don't throw interceptions. Don't fumble. Avoid those 15-yard penalties. I think they've done a pretty good job of that. Every once in a while they had a holding penalty, but I don't know, man. Playing at home here in front of their home fans, and I just think they got it all going at this point.
3: Indeed, they do.
4: They seem to. Now, again, that doesn't mean it's going to end that way, but right now it's North Quincy's a game to sort of lose, I think.
3: I would agree with you, Bill, there. I'm not sure that North Quincy necessarily wanted the half to come when it did. I think they had taken control of this game. We'll see if they can hold on to momentum. Start of the second half coming your way next here on 95.9 WATD. You mentioned the turnover battle, Bill. Tends to be the true delineator of the way things are going to go in a given game. Right now, North Quincy losing the turnover battle 2-1, but winning on the scoreboard. So they have overcome some of their own mistakes. As you said, they were fewer and further between as far as the penalties go and the kind of mental errors within. That one of the two interceptions, just kind of a miscommunication between quarterback and receiver. So they've been largely pretty sound, certainly over the last couple of quarters or last couple of drives here.
4: Well, if I were to pick between offense humming and a defense humming, they say defense wins championships. Yeah, it wins football games, right? And I just think that the unit, there's four units here, right? Each team has two units. The unit that's playing the best football right now is the North Quincy defense.
3: Totally agree. North Quincy going to get ready to kick it away. Start of the second half here. They will boot it. And Oliver Ames will move from left to right across your radio dial here on a high school Saturday on 95.9 WATD. Two men back deep to receive for Oliver Ames. Far side of the field, Deshaun Walker. Near side, Ryan Loring. They both stand right about at their own 10-yard line as Connor Lynch, left-footed boot, gets ready to drive this one deep. Lynch approaches, swings the leg, end over end kick. It's a beauty. It's fielded by Loring right at the 10. He's going to start up the middle of the field, picks up a block, races to the outside left, makes a cut, turns it upfield at the 30. Now the 35, the 40. Ryan Loring still on his feet, out of bounds. near the 44-yard line. Great return. 34 on the return for Ryan Loring.
4: That's one of those, I call it, they forgot to tackle him ones where he's, there's a tackler kind of around him for like 20 yards, but not grabbing him. That was a great return. 43-yard line.
3: So first and 10 from there. Loring showed some signs of frustration earlier in this game. There was a third down and long play where Oliver Ames just went to the draw play. He was a little bit frustrated they didn't try to go for it. Took his helmet off on the way to the sideline, had a word with the coaches. He's a gamer. Dale takes it for his 20th carry here, first of the second half.
4: Nope.
3: And there's not much there. He's swallowed up in the pile.
4: You know, in that we talked about last night, there was the issue with the shotgun.
3: Yes.
4: And the center not getting a ton. Not doing too well here either. Those high snaps really mess up the timing of a play.
3: Play action pass firing to the outside for the short completion to the 49-yard line there. It's Jake Poshman with his third catch of the game.
4: Yep.
3: It's going to be a decent pickup. Five there.
4: Bring up a big 2.5.
3: Nice, again, high percentage look there for Giovanello.
4: Big play here.
3: Line to gain the 47 of North Quincy. Motion man comes across the formation. It's Walker. Three receivers at the top. Lone man now Walker on the near side. Ball just inside the near hash. Giovanello takes the snap. Drops back now. Rolls from the pocket left. Gavin Brown trying to track him down. Gavin Brown has him in the grasp. He slips from it. Giovanello throws off his back foot. It's batted up in the air. And it's intercepted by DeLima at the 35-yard line.
4: Yeah, and the referee, they almost tackled the quarterback. He spun away and made almost a completion, a lot of almosts there. And it ends up with DeLima making the pick.
3: Bill,
4: wow.
3: Eric DeLima has had an all-timer of a game in the defensive backfield. He defended two passes in the first half, one of which you said he certainly had a chance to pick if he wanted to. That time, not only did he jump in front of Loring to bat, I'm sorry, not Loring, in front of John Jarzynski to bat that one into the air, he then followed through and made the diving grab and causes the turnover. That evens up the turnover margin.
4: Unbelievable.
3: That is a sensational,
4: some talent.
3: Sensational play there from Eric DeLima. And that's before you even get to the 37-yard touchdown reception. First and 10 from the 35. Does North Quincy try to strike quick with a shot? No, they'll go on the ground with Gavin Brown. A little draw play, and he's taken down in the backfield. Stephen Connolly, the defensive end, the junior in the backfield. Big loss on the play back to the 32.
4: First play that has gone well for away in a while.
3: And did so in a big way. That is a really nice play by Conley, who has quietly had himself a very nice night. Feel like we've said his name a bunch.
4: And tackling number 7 isn't easy, even if you got him point blank. You know, he has a way of breaking tackles. Second down on about 13 for North Quincy. They lead 14-7.
3: Doyle going to climb up under center, puts a man in motion across the formation. It's Lynch. Two receivers to the side now. They're going to go with a tight little handoff up to Toland. He slips one tackle, stays on his feet,
4: nice.
3: Covers up, and takes it out to the 42. James Toland, funky design there. They had Toland lined up as the tight end off the right end of the line, and they just ran him straight across. Gavin Brown went downhill as though he was going to take it on a dive play, and they go a little jet sweep from in tight.
4: The line playing well on both sides of the ball for North Quincy.
3: It's a 10-yard pickup for Toland.
4: Here we go. They're going quick.
3: And it's third down and 3. Line to gain the 45.
4: Hard count.
3: Doyle with two receivers to the near side. Two men at the top of the formation. Brown in the backfield off his left hip. Takes the snap. Straight drop back for Doyle. He can take off for it if he wants it. He does. He weaves right through the center of the defense. And he's got the first down out to the 48-yard line. Pickup of 6.
4: Wow. I like that. You know what I like about that, Quinn? He went north-south.
3: Yep.
4: And his other runs, he's trying to use whatever speed he has to get around the corner. He's probably not faster than some of those defensive backs this time. He showed some pretty good speed going north-south.
3: And Billy was very decisive about it, too. Didn't hesitate and ran over the captain, Aiden Ayoub, at the very end of that play as well to punctuate it. First and 10 from the 48. Two receivers to either side of the formation. Ball in the near hash. Doyle back to pass. Stands
4: the blocking
3: in.
4: Is perfect.
3: Yeah, Brown picks up a rusher. Doyle throws off his back foot. It's low, and it's off the hands of Lynch.
4: Two guys there.
3: Yeah, had a chance, but good bracketed coverage there from Aiden Dale and James Cavulius.
4: Yeah, they were right there. I tell you, the blocking is terrific. He's got all day sitting back there in his rocking chair to survey the field. So, you know, these receivers, they get open. He's going to find them. He's got plenty of time. Blocking is great.
3: He's had some opportunities, certainly. Two receivers split out at the top of the formation. Two men to the near side. Williams outside the numbers with Lynch in the slot. He's going to motion across the formation left to right. They pitch it to him. He's running, trying to pick up a block, turns it upfield. He's got very little room to work with, and he's down at the 49. Didn't really plant that foot to get upfield very quickly, and that was well strung out by Oliver Ames.
4: Is that number seven, Braden Denny over there?
3: Yeah, it was.
4: For OA on the tackle. Third down and eight. We'll call it eight and a half.
3: Ball just north of the 49-yard line. 8:10 to go here in the third quarter. 14-7 lead for North Quincy. Doyle going to come under center. Three receivers to the left side of the formation. Williams alone at the right. Trail back is Brown. They fake it to him. Play action pass. They're trying to set up the screen. Room to work
4: plenty.
3: With blockers.
4: Oh, it's going for
3: Brown.
4: This
3: takes
4: is going.
3: Off the 40. Brown the 35, the 30. Loring able to get him down at the 25. It's a big play for the Raiders. 26 on the screen pass to Gavin Brown.
4: Wow, isn't it fun to watch that? What a great call. What a great call. Third and eight. Sort of in your side of the field, and boom. Home run.
3: And there was no read on that from Oliver Ames. There were four blockers to the outside for just two Tigers. Perfectly drawn up by North Quincy. Receivers near side, low man at the top is DeLima. Single coverage out there. Safety a long ways away, but they'll go on the ground with Brown. Makes a cut up the middle, picks up a block. Brown inside the 15, Brown the 10.
4: Oh, no,
3: he
4: flag!
3: Takes off, and he's into the end zone, but they're going to get Connor Lynch for a hold, and I don't like that
4: call. I don't like that call at all. Oh, that is BS, man. I was watching the block.
3: Yeah, that's really surprising to me, Bill.
4: He had his hands inside the shoulder pads.
3: That was an excellent rush there by Gavin Brown.
4: Now,
3: just wound his way
4: play again.
3: Best rush of the night so far for Brown. But, yeah, I don't know about that one, Bill.
4: No.
3: I'd love to see it again. It was engaged for quite some time, but it never felt like there was any pull. It was just a pretty solid block there from DeLima, but instead it backs it up to
4: Lynch,
3: the 28-yard
4: right?
3: line. From Lynch, excuse me, yep. So
4: all
3: it'll
4: right.
3: be first down and 13 here for the Raiders. Three receivers at the top of the formation. DeLima alone on the near side. Doyle looking. He's going to loop one outside to Williams. Back shoulder ball.
4: Oh, man.
3: And Williams couldn't get out there to get it. Deshaun Walker was closing in coverage. I actually think that's a pretty good ball there from Doyle. Williams had his eyes back at it for quite some time and just didn't swing the hips quick enough to put himself in position to make the grab.
4: Yeah.
3: That was where it needed to be to keep it away from the defense.
4: Yeah, he didn't really have his feet under him.
3: No, didn't help his quarterback out there. But still just second down and 13. Ball at the 28-yard line on the near hash. DeLima the lone man on the near side. Three receivers split out at the top of the formation. North Quincy has Andy Lowe, the senior back in the backfield off the left hip of Doyle. He's back to pass. Extra rusher for Oliver Ames. They pick it up and Doyle escapes to the outside left, now throws back over the middle, and that's Lynch, who takes a big hit from Loring, but has the reception. It's his sixth catch of the game, and that's close to, if not at, first down yardage.
4: I thought he was close to being over the line of scrimmage. He could have run that, Quinn, but what a decision to throw the ball going left, right-handed quarterback,
3: yeah,
4: on the
3: body.
4: full run. What a great play, athletic play. His kid's got some skills.
3: 15 yards on the pickup, and only a junior is Cole Doyle.
4: Boy, I tell you, their offense all of a sudden looks pretty darn slick, doesn't it?
3: It does. 6.5 to play here in the third quarter, and North Quincy closing in on a third score. First and 10 from the 13. Two receivers at the top of the formation. Williams now lines up in the slot as they'll put a man outside him. It's Mo Alzebaidi, the captain. Haven't heard his name yet. They pitch it outside wide to Brown. Brown straight up field. Brown towards the end zone. Brown has the touchdown for North Quincy. A little shovel pass to the outside.
4: No
3: and
4: flags.
3: Like a speeding bullet, Gavin Brown finds Pater.
4: Oh, what a football player. What a football player this kid is.
3: I'll tell you, this North Quincy offensive coordinator, Bill, has gotten in his bag here. They have, you said it, slick. That's the only way to put it.
4: They look great.
3: The offense humming all of a sudden for North Quincy. A 65-yard touchdown drive.
4: Makes it 20-7. North Quincy. Put OA in a situation where they cannot afford to run the ball.
3: So Lynch will get ready for the extra point. He's got to be happy that his holding call ended up being immaterial. He bangs home the extra point, and it is a 21-7 North Quincy lead. The Raiders looking to make
4: real.
3: It five in a row against the Tigers.
4: They are real right now.
3: 6:15 to go in the third. Right back on 95.9 WATD.
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3: Going to boot it away for North Quincy. Oh, and they run with a little onside kick. It's perfectly executed, and the Raiders recover.
4: Wow.
3: Oh, they surprised them.
4: That was courageous.
3: Connor Lynch.
4: Oh, yeah.
3: With a little dribbler up the middle, and it went 15 yards, and they still recovered it. Everybody on the front line for Oliver Ames had turned their head around and was running downfield.
4: Whoa.
3: Connor Lynch a little bit dinged up after that. He's got a cramp in his left leg, the kicking leg. But job well done. North Quincy's offense right back out at the 45. That was special.
4: Yeah. So, lightning in a bottle here. Everything going well on both sides of the ball.
3: You got to kind of take a shot here now, don't you, Bill?
4: I think so.
3: Take one downfield.
4: I like to see number four get open and catch the ball.
3: Thomas Yang going to come into the game at running back here for North Quincy. Straight drop back for Doyle. He is looking downfield. He fires one up into traffic. Williams had a chance at it. Loring also had a chance at the pick. It's incomplete.
4: Who's that with his arms up like that?
3: He's taunting. He's saying ball hawk.
4: Number two?
3: Yep. Ryan Loring playing with a lot of motion. He's had a good game. He's got a pick. He's got a couple of big hits. He's been good on offense, but the team's not really playing around him.
4: Now,
8: second and ten.
3: So they took the shot, wasn't there for him. Second down and 10.
4: When you're down. What?
3: Yeah, well, that's the thing.
4: You know?
3: Yep. It's a curious time to taunt, and there is a flag down in the middle of the field. And, I mean, you can't, if that's on Oliver Ames, which I think it is.
4: Yeah.
3: You can't do that. You're down 14 midway through the third. You're taunting a pass defense. Are you trying to come back in the ball game or not?
4: That's justice. That is justice right there. Because he's been doing that all night. His teammates give him a slap the hands. Oh, dude, you just cost your team 15 yards.
3: And you know what, Bill? It's a captain. It's a captain. You can't.
4: Oh, man.
3: You can't do it. It's as simple as that. And now that gives North Quincy the ball first and 10 at the 30-yard line, plus 30. With all of the momentum, they don't need your help. Two receivers at the top, lone man near side, Alzebaty, the tight end off the left edge of the line. Yang in the backfield, they fake the give to him. Doyle pulls it on the QB option. He's got some room to work and slides down wisely to avoid the hit at the 26-yard line. He saw Braden Denny sizing him up, coming in to make the stick, and he said, I want none of that, made the business decision and got down to the turf.
4: Good, nice 4.5-yard gain on first down. Boy, He's having a great game.
3: He really is. He's been a bit of a field general today. You know, the percentages as far as passing goes are nothing to write home about. He's got about a 50% clip, 9 of 18. Made a couple of big throws. He's over the century mark. A couple mistakes, got the touchdown. But really, the way he has just kind of moved pieces around the chessboard on offense has been very impressive. We've got a whistle, and it looks like there's another flag down in the defensive backfield. North Quincy is telling their team to get back in the huddle, and I'm going to be truly slack-jawed if this is going against Oliver Ames again, and it looks like it is, Bill. To make the mistake once is bad.
4: Unsportsmanlike.
3: On Oliver Ames again. It's going to be half the distance to the goal, first and 10 from the 13.
4: I don't want to self-pat myself on the back, but I said that Oliver Ames is playing emotional after the whistle, but not between the whistles.
3: And that's
4: some
3: it.
4: Of the things they've done after the whistle is just nutty. And about the coaching staff over there.
3: And look at this. Deshaun Walker is still... is still motioning at the officials to throw a flag while the official is in conversation with head coach John Spiraza. I mean, talk about just not getting it.
4: Taunting? Taunting the officials?
3: Yeah, he was signaling, you know, throw the flag. After they...
4: Here comes the...
3: Crazy.
4: Okay.
3: So it's first and 10 from the 13. Doyle in the shotgun. Brown back into the backfield. Doyle... straight drop, back pump, fakes, now throws over the middle. Got a man sliding down inside the five with the grab. It's DeLima at the one.
4: Oh boy, Mr. Hands, Mr. On the Ball.
3: And, Bill, that was a beautiful throw into a tight window there for Doyle.
4: Yeah, and he held on to the ball a little long, but.
3: Made that pump fake, let DeLima get open, guided him into that little soft spot in the defense.
4: Right, if he doesn't throw that thing 3 feet off the ground, it's not complete.
3: 5 minutes to go in the third, and now first and goal from the one.
4: Number seven?
3: Got to be. Doyle in the shotgun. Two receivers to the left. Lone man at the top of the formation. They do give it to Brown, but he's taken down in the backfield.
4: Number
3: quickly
4: 44.
3: To the ground. Aiden Ayoub, the captain, stepping up to make the hit. That's a loss of two. Back to the three.
8: They're going to call it a loss of three.
3: That's a nice play there by Ayoub, but still second and goal from the three.
4: Still find a way to get... number seven involved again.
3: So Doyle comes back in with the play. He's going to split two receivers out to the near side. Out wide is DeLima. In the slot is Lynch. In between them now, a third receiver is Alzebaidi. On the ground they go with Brown running outside left. Brown going to trot into the end zone.
4: Oh, we got a flag.
3: Flag down in the backfield. That's likely to be a holding. It looked as though that kind of opened up too easily for him.
8: That play's coming back.
3: A little bit of cheekiness from our PA announcer above us. I don't know if that was getting picked up on air, but a good call there. Before the official had made the call, that's going to be a holding on North Quincy. That one's coming back. And he was right. It was holding. It's coming back. And now it's second down and goal from the 13th. If you're North Quincy, Bill, I will just say you can't watch Oliver Ames somewhat self-implode on this drive and not make them pay for it. Feels like they need points.
4: I'm with you.
3: So second and goal from the 13 now. Three receivers at the top. Lone man to the near side is Williams. Doyle takes the snap. He rolls out to the left. Looking. Fires. Got a man. Lynch. Taken down and pushed out of bounds around the 6-yard line.
4: That was a good play.
3: Well, they're going to...
4: We got half of it.
3: Yeah.
4: Cramp city over here.
3: And we've got a lineman down for North Quincy. They're going to work him out. This is a horrible spot by the far line judge. He didn't give him forward progress. He gave him where he got pushed out at the 9, which is going to make life a little bit more difficult for North Quincy. It'll be third and goal upcoming from the 9. Hold here for just a moment, as it does appear as though it's nothing too serious as far as the injury goes. Although they are working on them. So let's take a 30-second pause. We'll be right back. 95.9 WATD.
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3: 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Still an injury timeout here with 3:54 left to go in the third quarter, live in Quincy at Veterans Memorial Stadium, where the Raiders have taken firm control up 21-7 with an early touchdown here in the third quarter from Gavin Brown. They immediately went for the onside kick and recovered. And have gotten it down into a goal-to-goal situation, but face third and goal now from the nine after a holding call erased third Gavin Brown touchdown.
4: He's going to stand up. That's a good thing.
3: And the injured party.
4: Oh, is he going to walk off?
3: Nolan Ayer, the junior.
8: 79, Nolan Ayers for the Raiders. Let's hope he's okay.
3: He's got a little bit of a cramp going on there.
4: Yeah. Drink that pickle juice. It'll be gone in 2 minutes. I don't know why they don't do that.
3: Yeah, you don't often even see pickle juice on the sidelines. Now they've got all kinds of, you know, Gatorade-branded products that will cure cancer.
4: All right.
3: But, you know, I sometimes the old-fashioned stuff just works. You know? A little brine in you. Third and goal from the nine. Three receivers split to the near side. Low man at the top of the formation. Back to pass is Doyle. Doyle with pressure in his face. Doyle going to try to escape out to the left. Stays on his feet. He's got Williams. Williams
4: dude,
3: you
4: got to catch that. I'm sorry. Oh, man. I've been rooting for this kid all game to catch the ball. Oh, was that catchable?
3: Yeah, that was a really fantastic job by Doyle. He slipped through a couple of would-be tacklers in the backfield.
4: Oh, man.
3: And then...
4: Oh, baby.
3: Man, that was in his hands and just could not reel it in. And it'll be fourth and goal from the nine. The offense going to stay out there for North Quincy.
4: Got hands like DK Metcalf.
3: Now, a field goal here, Bill, would be in the neighborhood of 26 yards and would make this a three-score game. But North Quincy going to go for the touchdown. Doyle, back to pass, stands in the pocket, now rolls out to the left, turns his body, fires, and that one's blocked. Swatted down by John Jerzynski. And it's a turnover on downs for Oliver Ames. Well, for North Quincy, turnover on downs by Oliver Ames. Really nicely done.
4: That sequence was weird.
3: Indeed.
4: Just weird. You know, they get all the way down there. They have a touchdown call back on a hold. And after that holding penalty, everything seemed to go south for them. But, again, they chewed up a whole bunch of clock. How much time? 3 minutes?
3: 3:31 left to go in the third quarter and a two-touchdown lead intact.
4: There you go.
3: So not the worst thing, but
4: 28-7 would have made it.
3: I think it would have just about ended it.
4: I think so.
3: But now a little bit of life for Oliver Ames. They've got to get themselves sorted here on offense, though.
4: Oh.
3: High snap. Giovanella pulls it down, gets it to his man with room to operate up the middle. That's yet another catch for Poshman. And he's got it out to the 20. It's an 11-yard pickup. Fourth catch of the game for Poshman.
4: I don't know. The quarterback here is going to have to get some credit for receiving some of those snaps that are way over his head.
3: Mm-hmm, indeed.
4: I mean, way over his head.
3: He's got good size. Both of the quarterbacks here today have some pretty good size.
4: Get off the ground to get those snaps. Oh, on the ground.
3: This one now dribbles back to him. Giovanelle picks it up. He's going to try to run with it, but he is going to be taken down in the backfield. Gang tackle.
4: Wow.
3: Thomas Yang and Brevin Lyons in there to gobble him up back at the 14.
4: I'm thinking he says, hey, the last one's a little too high. Okay, a good low, you mean? Okay.
3: Yeah, that was...
4: What was over his head? The next one's on the ground.
3: The extremes there.
4: You know?
3: It two-hopped him. It didn't one-hop him. It looked like the center hit his own butt with it, and it just kind of dribbled back. So second down and 16 on the ground. They'll go to Dale. He's not going to get very much of it back. Maybe 2 yards out to the 16.
4: 14 or 15. Wow.
3: Again, it's been Oliver Ames really bringing about their own undoing here in a variety of ways.
8: Third and 14
3: now for the Tigers. Giovanello in the shotgun. Two receivers to the near side. Two at the top. Giovanello stands in the pocket. Stands in. Delivers over the top. Into double coverage. And swatted down. Loring there was going up 2-on-1 with DeLima and Toland in coverage. And there was nothing there for him to do.
4: No, that was... He was blanketed. He had no shot.
3: 2:04 to go in the third, and the punting unit going to come on here for Oliver Ames.
4: Well, they made up for a sloppy offensive try with a stellar defensive try.
3: Indeed they did.
4: The defense has just been perfect.
3: Gave up that touchdown early in the second quarter and have been absolutely nails since then.
8: Fernandez back to punt for the Tigers.
4: Chance of a good field position here.
3: Fernandez going to punt this. Snap comes back. He steps into it. Pretty good boot away here. High kick. Toland going to fair catch it on his knees 44. At the 44.
8: taken by number
3: give him the
8: two,
3: 43, Tulum. And that's where the North Quincy offense will come on the plus side of the field.
4: Tulum is cramping.

0: games, 43.
1: A lot of cramping going on today. It's interesting, Bill. We actually got through the first week of the season without seeing it very much, which is a rarity. The first really few weeks of the season, I feel like it's just we're constantly stopping games. But I think a combination of the temperature hasn't been too hot early here. But today, this is by far the most we've seen it in any of our games.
2: Yeah, and I don't know why. It doesn't make sense.
1: No.
2: All right, how much time on the clock here in the third quarter? 2:50?
1: 1:58.
2: 1:58.
1: Yep.
2: North Quincy with 21-7 lead here. And their offense has just been moving down the field.
1: Going to try to punctuate a drive here now.
2: We're going to go to number 7.
1: Two receivers split to the near side. Gavin Brown not in the backfield. He's in the slot. Straight drop back for Doyle. Steps up in the pocket. Climbs. Delivers. There's Gavin Brown sliding down in another drop.
2: Oh, dude.
1: That one was in his hands at the 26.
2: That's not a thing he does.
1: No, that was a really nice ball again from Doyle. And there is a flag down way in the backfield. If this is holding, it's going to be a significant penalty. It could be roughing.
2: It could. I think it's an extra hit on Doyle after he threw that ball.
1: No, it's holding.
0: Holding against the Raiders.
1: And the flag is down behind the line of scrimmage. Remember, it's a spot foul. Although, I guess not anymore.
0: Spot foul. That'll place the ball.
2: Don't worry. I used to understand the game, but I don't anymore.
1: Well, that was something that changed when they brought in the Federation rules, but then I guess they did do some modifications because they didn't really like the Federation rules. But, no, it looks like it is a spot foul.
2: Because it's more than 10.
1: Yep. So it backs it up to the 47-yard line. The line to gain is the 33. So it is first and 23. On the ground, they're going to run it with Brown. Outside, he's just backtracking, trying to get around the edge, and he's not going to make it back to the original line of scrimmage. He loses a yard there to the 46-yard line. It'll be second down and 24.
2: Clock moving.
1: A minute and a half to go here in the third.
2: A big shout-out to Billy Timmons, North Quincy Raider graduate. I think they're probably the Red Raiders when he graduated. And he's listening in and enjoying the fact that his alma mater is playing well. And Billy is a big supporter of WATD.
1: Indeed he is. And a big supplier of Skittles to the WATD broadcast.
2: Oh, man. he's like, what's that guy? Johnny Depp. The sugar.
1: Two receivers at the top. Lone man to the near side. Doyle going to come in and get under center. Play action pass. Straight drop back. He's got a clean pocket. Now he's going to roll out to his right to try to extend this one. Looking downfield, not much there for him. But leaping up to make the grab is Lynch. What a ball from Cole Doyle. That was
2: on
1: a line on the run. And it's a completion down to the 40 of Oliver Ames to set up a more manageable third down and 7.
2: Oh, boy.
0: Third and 7.
1: That was special, Bill.
2: Either way, Quinn, it just creates such a great situation for field position. They have to punt. You know, OA will be back, way back.
1: And Lynch coming off with a cramp. DeLima already down on the ground being worked on. So you're down your top two targets here on 3rd and 7.
2: Don't just give him water. Give him pickle juice. Jay Kennedy was the first one who told me about that years ago.
1: Oh, yeah?
2: Yep.
1: Really nice catch there by Lynch. That's his 8th grab of the game, Bill. Back to pass, Doyle stands in, delivers, has a man splitting two. Catch for Toland, and nobody is there to get him. Oh, Lauren and Luke crashed into each other. Toland made the grab in a tight window and turned upfield. And he could have walked into the end zone.
2: Unbelievable. This kid Doyle, has just, man, he's incredible. He's done in the last 10 minutes.
1: That was a fastball, Bill. That was zipping in there. And
2: the last two passes.
1: It's a 40-yard touchdown. Backup kicker on now for North Quincy, as they are going to bring in Max Vinitsky to attempt the extra point.
2: Let's go, Max.
1: It's up, and it is no good.
2: Oh, man.
1: Just pulled it a little bit there.
2: 27-7.
1: The score remains with 35 seconds to go in the third. We'll hang here with the quarter break upcoming. Bill, I can't get over that one.
0: Oliver Ames Tigers 7
1: was humming. Just absolute strike in there from Doyle. Split the two defenders. Loring and Luke were both right there for Oliver Ames, and they ended up colliding with each other. Tolan standing behind them made the catch, kept his wits about him, and turned upfield for the score.
2: Yeah, and Doyle being chased, and, you know, it's not easy to throw the ball when you're running full speed. Being chased and having the poise, throwing not being able to plant his feet, throwing across his body, two in a row, just showing just some, boy, unbelievable athleticism and quarterbacking.
1: And again, credit to North Quincy, because it was a third down and 17. It was a second down and 17 for them. Get a nice play to get a chunk of it back on a great catch by Lynch, and then the home run.
2: Well, especially since they had a touchdown set up the previous possession and couldn't convert, so they made up for it.
1: Lynch with the slow approach, boots it away. It's a wonder they even still have him kicking. Going to run a little reverse here, something Scituate has made famous in these parts, and some room for Deshaun Walker as Lynch is able to angle him out of bounds, but a nice return there. Loring was the one who grabbed it. He handed it off to Deshaun Walker, who took it forward to about the 42 before being guided into the North Quincy bench.
2: 27-7, North Quincy. Are we at the break yet?
1: Not yet. 28
2: break?
1: Seconds left to go in the third. From the 42-yard line, OA will come out here. So good starting field position. And, Bill, now, I mean, not that the ground game has really been working for them at all, but it's time to abandon it altogether.
2: Yeah, and they got to throw against some great defensive backs over here.
1: DeLima has been so very good.
2: Oh, nice. Right on the receiver. Right on him.
1: Two receivers split out at the top of the formation.
2: That.
1: Somebody is left open at the top. Jovanello sees it now, but North Quincy was able to recover. That was Jovanello, clearly with a different play called, trying
2: that,
1: to adjust on the fly. Yeah.
2: Did you see that?
1: DeLima was guarding Loring in the slot, and there was nobody on the outside guarding Poshman. Jovanello saw it and tried to kind of mid-play audible out of the run, but nobody was there in communication, and North Quincy got upfield quickly to make the stop. And in fact, it's a loss of one ultimately on the sack. And the third quarter ends 27-7. North Quincy scores twice here in the third, and they've got this game in firm control on the WATD Sports Network. Fourth quarter action coming your way next.
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1: 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Quinn Kelly and Bill Vos with you on the call here this afternoon in Quincy, where the North Quincy Raiders have a 27-7 lead over Oliver Ames. Second down and 11, Tigers with the ball. Loring going to run it on the jet sweep. They got upfield. They've got him in the backfield. He's swallowed up and taken down for a loss on the play. Raider defense is swarming. Andy Lowe was in the backfield in a flash.
2: They are having fun out there.
1: All the way back to the 36-yard line. Big loss on the play of five, and it's third and 16.
2: Now that a kid with some pretty good feet there for OA, and looked like he was going to get something going, and boy.
1: Two receivers split out to the near side. Low man at the top here for Jovanello. Third down and long. Straight drop back. He's looking. Wants to take a shot. He's got Deshaun Walker out there. And great defense on the outside by Toland, who had the touchdown catch on the last drive. Stayed in position without committing the penalty and knocks it away. It's incomplete. And it's fourth down. Oliver Ames is going to be forced to punt.

0: fourth down.
1: Some ongoing conversation here. Jalen Williams and Deshaun Walker were engaged in a lengthy discussion there. Meeting of the minds, I'm sure.
2: I would like to see North Quincy go back to the ground on this
1: possession. Yeah, agreed.
2: Chew up 5-6 minutes.
1: And now we've got a flag here.
0: Penalty marker.
1: And I think this is going to be, it's going to go against North Quincy. It'll give them five. I think that's going to be.
2: What were they doing?
1: Yeah, it looks like they were kind of making hand signals or gestures, and I wonder if that's kind of. We've started to see this called more in the NFL, where if you bark out trying to induce a snap, that counts as a penalty.
2: Okay.
1: So fourth and 11, the punt is away. It's a low one. Opportunity for a return here. DeLima fields it on the fly. He gets
2: here we go.
1: Running to the outside. If that cramp can stay away, he's got some room. The 40, the 45. DeLima taken down out of bounds. 47.
2: Tackle him out of bounds. Right.
1: And a flag.
2: 100 flags over here.
1: A bunch of flags. Oh, boy.
2: I hope he's okay.
1: And DeLima.
2: Yeah, he hit him.
1: I don't know, Bill, if that's going to be on the hit out of bounds. I think that's going to go against North Quincy for a block out of bounds just behind the tackle.
2: Okay.
1: I think that there was a block in the back there. Yeah, that's going against North Quincy.
2: Oh, okay.
1: It was tall.
2: It looked like he tackled him out of bounds, though, did it not?
1: Yes, it certainly did. Tough with the depth perception just for us with all of them right down on the sideline, but it indeed was actually one of the North Quincy blockers getting a little bit overeager with a hit from behind. So 15 yards backs him up to the 29-yard line. And that is where North Quincy will begin things.
2: How much time? What, about 11 minutes?
1: 11 minutes left to go, yep. Two men at the top, two men to the near side. On the ground, they're going to go with Brown running outside left. He's trying to get around the corner. He's got to use the jets. He does turn the corner upfield and out of bounds. About the 35-yard line. It's a pickup of 6 for Brown on first down. Sets up second down and 4 as he goes into the Oliver Ames bench and appears to be down there on the Oliver Ames sideline as he took a hit, and now he's pulled back up and seems to be good to go. Wonder if they're going to make him come out for a play now.
2: This lineman went over there to get him, to make sure he's okay. Big number 79, Nolan Ayer. Looks like a skyscraper.
1: He does. And, they are going to make Brown come off the field for a play, and I think he's going to be happy to do so. Looks a little bit worse for Ware as he trots back to the sideline.
2: What a football player. Tough.
1: Second and four. From the 35 now, second down and 4 for North Quincy. Hasn't really had a whole lot going on the ground in this game. Most of the damage has been done through the air. 3 receivers near side, low man at the top. Back to passes, Doyle. Pump fakes. Now he's going to take off and run. He's got room. Instead, he is going to pull up. And he's like, he doesn't believe in his own speed. He stopped there and gave the opportunity to Eli Glover, the junior, who was able to swallow him up. For a loss of 1, it'll be 3rd and 5. He wanted to keep that play extended and make a throw, but there was nothing downfield, and by the time he hesitated, instead of just taking off and running, Bill, that gave Glover time to get him.
2: Well, that's the Brown effect, having him out of the game.
1: And he,
2: bad things.
1: Believe remains on the sideline here. Indeed he does, ahead of this 3rd down play. 3rd and 5 from the 34. DeLima going to split out to the near side. 2 receivers at the top of the formation. With Williams to the outside on the ground. They're going to go with the QB option. Doyle's got the first down. Believes in the speed now. He's racing out past midfield. One man to beat. Doyle up the far sideline. Stays
2: on
1: his feet.
2: Are you kidding me?
1: Doyle's going to make a house call. The 10, the 5. It's a touchdown on the QB option. Cole Doyle.
2: Quinn, you are prophetic. You talked about a guy half a minute ago, didn't believe in his own speed. And guess what? I think he heard you because he kept it going. Isn't that great? Isn't that a great gift for the game he's had that went the whole way?
1: 66 yards.
2: And again, maybe it's because of his size, how tall he is, that he doesn't look like his legs are.

0: moving that fast, but he covers some ground.
1: It is a 71-yard drive for North Quincy, and they are going to go again with the backup kicker here, Max Vinitsky, the freshman.
0: Come on, Max.
1: Marks
0: Come on,
1: off
0: bud.
1: His paces, looking for his first career extra point made. The kick is up. It's low. It's no good.
0: That Come on, Max.
1: A worse attempt than the first.
0: Tugged nerves.
1: That one. Yeah, understandably so.
0: 33-7.
1: Still, yep, the lead for North.
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5: 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Currently in the third quarter, North Quincy ahead by Olive Rames 33-7. Quick NASCAR update for you tonight. We have the Cup Series race for the Chase at Bristol. You have the Craftsman Truck Series race Thursday night. They're all night races. Something about Bristol under the lights. It's a magical place. Your top 10 from the Craftsman Truck Series race: Jake Garcia, Bailey Curry, Stuart Friesen, Justin Haley, Tristan McKee, Giovanni Ruggiero, local guy from Seekonk, came in 6th, William Sawalich 7th, Caden Honeycutt 8th, Ty Majeski 8th, and Grant Infinger round out your top 10. You had the O'Reilly Series race last night. Your top 10 from that race: Sheldon Creed, William Sawalich, Brent Cruz, Justin Allgaier, Corey Day, Taylor Gray, Sam Mayer, Parker Retzlaff, Dean Thompson, and Sammy Smith. Again, Cup Series race tonight around 7:30 from Bristol. But keep it right here. We've got more great football action coming up. Again, your score right now in the game: North Quincy 33, Oliver Ames 7. We'll be back.
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6: Welcome back into Veterans Memorial Stadium, and apologies for the technical difficulties. We did miss a touchdown there for you as Jack Giovanello found Ryan Loring, the captain, on a long hookup. 59-yard touchdown toss. Missed the PAT. So it is 33-13. North Quincy is going to receive this kick. It's dribbling back. Evan Brown's going to have to track it down all the way back at the 15 and now starts on the return. And he's going to be slung down at about the 23-yard line. Good kick coverage there. Getting him down was Alberto Brito, the senior. So the North Quincy offense comes back out. 8:52 left to go in your ball game. The Raiders lead by 20, 33-13. And, Bill, operation doesn't change here for North Quincy, even after giving up the long touchdown.
7: No, and, you know, if your coaching staff, you get a little shook by seeing a chunk play against you because they haven't done anything in forever since the second quarter. Loring just outran two guys that were right with him, and he just was a little bit faster than they were. They probably should have had him at about 20-yard line, but he had that extra arm's length of speed. Here we go.
6: In the shotgun here, Doyle, two receivers at the top, lone man to the near side. They're going to go on the ground, and Lowe is going to be taken down in the backfield. Nothing doing there for Andy Lowe. As a flag flies from the far line judge. For the moment, it's a loss on the play, but we'll see what that flag is.
7: Personal foul against OA.
6: It looks like they are discussing with the Oliver Ames sideline. So I think it may be a declined call. It's an illegal shift against North Quincy. But they are going to decline the call, and it will be second down. Yep, after that fantastic play as Lowe was driven down at the 17-yard line. It's a loss of six

0: snap pressure straight in his face. He fires. He's got Williams. He catches this one, and Williams has it out to the 30-yard line and upended there by Loring at the 31, maybe the 32.
1: Nice. Finally, my guy.
0: That's a big one. That's a 15-yard hookup as Williams makes his second catch of the day.
1: Third down and one. Big, big play in this ball game, Quinn. They needed to move the ball down the field. That was a huge play. I saw him in the warm-ups. I said, I like this kid. I don't know, he just looks good. And he had a drop earlier, and he made up for in that one. And he got probably a couple of yards after catch as well.
0: And all of a sudden, another discussion between the officials. This game is just, we're resetting the clock. I believe it was running there in a moment where it shouldn't have been while they were trying to sort things out. So we're waiting to see what the official is going to put back on the clock. And I think one of the referees just texted the other up in the booth. If that isn't 21st century football, I don't know what is. So they're going to reset this clock, and we'll see. 8 minutes even left in the ball game. Clock should run now on the official's whistle. It will. So we are inside eight to play. 33-13 again. North Quincy with the lead. Third down and one from the 32. Two receivers to the near side. Lone man at the top of the formation is DeLima in single coverage with Walker lined up against him. Doyle going to let some time peel off the clock here. The back judge signals for 5 seconds remaining on the play clock. Oliver Ames shows pressure again. They bring it low.
1: Going to
0: be swallowed in the backfield.
1: No.
0: Immediately there, the Raiders tried to run right into the pressure, and Aiden Dale was in the backfield to make the stop at the 29-yard line. It is a loss of three, and the punting unit going to have to come on here for North Quincy.
1: No disrespect, but Andy Lowe is not Gavin Brown. And Gavin Brown, I don't know what they're doing with him, but he's down here at the end of the bench.
0: He was dealing with some cramps earlier. He might be just kind of saying, all right, we got a big lead. We're not going to push it with him. Lynch going to punt this one away, and that's going to be out of bounds.
1: Not
0: a very good kick. Yeah, out of bounds at the 44-yard line. Flag flies in late as there's some pushing and shoving again. This time it's going to be North Quincy, the guilty party.
1: Oh, man, that's silly. One of the North Quincy guys went down.
0: Yep.
1: He got up, and I don't know whether number four was an accidental bump on purpose. Oh, man.
0: It's a 26-yard punt that's going to get a lot worse with the penalty as they're going to march it off from the 44. It is a personal foul against North Quincy, so this one is going to come to about the 41-yard line of the Raiders. So Oliver Ames will start on the plus side of the field. 6:53 to go. Bill, it's certainly a mountain to climb here for the Tigers, but you make mistakes, it's not over.
1: No, it isn't over. It isn't over. It's 33-13. It's
0: 6:53 to go.
1: All right.
0: From
1: well,
0: the 41.
1: They could stop here and get him to punt, and it's over.
0: No question. Four down territory for Oliver Ames, but again, you get a touchdown, and all of a sudden it's a two-score game with a couple 4 minutes remaining somewhere in that neighborhood. It's not entirely out of the realm of possibilities, so you cannot just fool around here. North Quincy playing with their food a little bit. Play action pass. Giovanella going to take out to the outside left. He runs out of bounds, stops the clock inside the 35, out at the 34. It's a pickup of 7 on first down. One of the more successful runs this evening for Giovanella. Ripped off a 16-yarder on his first carry of the game way back in the first quarter and hasn't done much on the ground since, but able to find some room there. Second down and 3. Two receivers at the top of the formation. Lone man to the near side is Walker. Pistol formation on the ground. They're going to go to Dale up the middle. Haven't seen much of him in the second half with good reason. He's only got two there as he's taken down from behind, swallowed up by Ethan Zhu, the senior defensive tackle.
1: Third and about two. Real North Quincy, you got to like the running plays.
0: Yeah, no problem with that. Third down here. They're going to go right back to it. Dale on the ground this time. He's got much more room up the middle. He's got it to the 20. Ducks around to hit the 15, the 10. Dale still on his feet inside the 5. Taken down to the 2. Listen to us bemoaning the run. Only for Aiden Dale to tote it for 31 yards. And set up first and goal.
1: Well, it's nice to have a 33-13.

0: lead, but that's not going to be 33-13 for long here unless OA does its penalty thing.
1: 6:40 to go on the ground. Dale gets the carry. Dale towards the goal line. Stays on his feet. Waiting on the signal. He's in. Touchdown, Aiden Dale.
2: Touchdown, Tigers.
1: Able to just stay on his feet long enough and fall forward into the end zone, and that took less than a minute. There's 6.5 to play, and it is a two-score game.
0: Just like that.
1: Bill, Aiden Dale hadn't had a rush longer than 7 yards in the game before he ripped off that 31-yarder. It had been just little nibbles. His second half, 3 yards, 2 yards, 2 yards, 2 yards, and then a 31-yarder to set up the touchdown. And now, very interesting here, down by 14, Oliver Ames is going to send the offense back out and go for two. And I'm not really sure why.
0: What is it? What's the score right now?
1: 33-19. It's a 14-point game. 12 doesn't necessarily do anything for you, and now a flag flies as they snap it. And so you missed your extra point on the last attempt, and now you've just made it more difficult. Either you're going to go for it from 8 yards out for a two-point conversion, or you're going to kick the extra point now at a range that you're really not comfortable with. I guess it's a nothing-to-lose situation here, but there's no real advantage from the multiples perspective. It doesn't get it to a touchdown field goal situation.
0: Correct.
1: At best, this is going to be a 12-point game.
0: Here comes number two over here, Mr. Danger.
1: So two receivers split out to the near side. Lone man at the top here for Giovanello. Fires a screen out
0: There's
1: to Loring.
0: Two.
1: Loring picks up a block. Loring trying to cut it upfield. He reaches across the goal line. Is he in? He is! Two-point conversion, Giovanello to Loring.
0: Mr. Dangerous. Yep.
1: How about this? From Oliver Ames, they refuse to die.
0: It's 33-7 about 5 minutes ago.
1: That big hookup from Giovanello to Loring, and then a quick forced punt and touchdown drive.
0: I get it, number seven back in the game. I don't care if his leg is falling off.
1: Yeah, no. Now
0: Gavin Brown has to be in the ball game. Has to be in the ball game.
1: So now Oliver Ames will kick it away, and you can pretty much play this straight up, Bill. I mean, I don't think you really even have to go for an onside kick here. Just try to make a defensive stop. Plenty of time left in this ball game.
0: As what is the PA guy talking about onside kick? He shouldn't be talking about plays.
1: He does a little bit much from a commentary perspective. End-over-end kick. It's going to be fielded by Toland at the 14. Toland avoids one hit. Now reverses course back up through the middle of the field. Lowers his shoulder, spinning through a hit at
0: nice.
1: The 35. Takes it out to the 36. It's about a 20-yard return there for Toland. And that's where North Quincy.
0: North Quincy needs some first downs, Quinn.
1: Yeah, they do. In a bad way, Bill. I mean, they're still firmly in control, but this is not a time to mess around.
0: 33-21. How much time left?
1: 6:22.
0: All right.
1: So North Quincy brings the offense back out. And if nothing else, Bill, any hope that you were going to get some of that second unit in there to get them some reps has gone by the wayside. Two receivers at the top of the formation, two to the near side. Doyle in the shotgun with Brown off his right hip. Oliver Ames showing pressure again. They bring two extra. Six on the rush. Doyle stands in, throws, sidearm. He's got Williams at midfield.
0: Nice hands.
1: Beautiful catch.
0: That's my guy.
1: Williams plucked
0: it. Don't say anything. You know what? I'd say that, you see, he was the one that got thrown for the unsportsmanlike in the last series.
1: Mm-hmm.
0: 15 because he was talking to the other team.
1: 15 yards on the completion. Third catch of the game for Williams. He's got 39 yards receiving. Doyle now 15 for 25. He's become very efficient here in the second half. First and 10. And now on the other side of things, Bill, a touchdown drive here for North Quincy does put this away.
0: Yeah.
1: Back to pass, Doyle. Brown picks up the rusher. Doyle fires calmly to the outside. First catch for Alzebaiti, and he's got 14 on the pickup. Little hook route. He's taken down at the 35.
0: Doing his thing.
1: Cole Doyle looking very, very comfortable all of a sudden. And that's Mo Al-Zubaydy, the captain, with his first grab of the day, much to the delight of the North Quincy sideline. From the 35, 5:20 left to go in your ball game. 33-21, Raiders on top. Three receivers split out to the near side. Lone man at the top is Williams. Ball on the far hash with Brown to the left of the quarterback. And now Doyle is going to let the play clock wind down here. They went very quickly on those first two plays. Now ready to go. Pressure again from Oliver Ames. It's picked up. Doyle fires off the hands of his intended target. That's another drop, as that was an easy one for Lynch, and he just let it go right through.
0: Oh, man. That would have been great.
1: Yeah, Bill, I mean, you look at it, the day for Doyle, he's had three stone-cold drops from three different receivers. He's had an interception that was entirely on the fault of his receivers. This has been a far more efficient day from Doyle than it necessarily looks like on the score sheet.
0: Yeah.
1: And in between some of those miscues, he's made some unbelievable throws.
0: Oh, he's highlight film.
1: Three receivers split to the near side. Lone man at the top of the formation. Back to pass, Doyle. Stands in. He gets time to bake a cake, but now flag flies.
0: Could be a hold. Wow.
1: That's going to be a hold, and that's going to be way back behind the line, Bill.
0: Would that be a spot foul?
1: That's what it seems like. The flag is down at the 46-yard line, which is already 11 yards behind the line of scrimmage.
0: Oh, I didn't see the hold.
1: It's going to depend on where they say the spot of this one was. It was an incompletion. So it was going to be 3rd and 10 one way or another. Doyle tried to extend that play as long as he could, but eventually just threw it. And I don't really think, Bill, A, he never got outside the tackle box. That was a straight drop back. And B, that throw certainly didn't reach the line of scrimmage. So if not holding, it could be intentional grounding from the spot. One way or another, this is going to be 3rd and forever for North Quincy. And all the good feeling from those two quick completions is largely erased at this point.
0: Yep. Well, it's like going to mark it off from like the line of scrimmage, though.
1: It's going to be intentional grounding, loss of down with the flag down at midfield. So that's where it's going to come back to. It will be 3rd and 25.
0: Why would they mark it off from spot foul?
1: No, it's 5 yards from the spot of the intentional grounding.
0: Oh.
1: So 3rd down and 30, excuse me.
0: Okay.
1: Poor math. From the 45-yard line. North Quincy has got to make a couple of plays here. I mean, this is what Oliver Ames was looking for. Three receivers to the near side. Lone man at the top is Williams. Snap back. Oliver Ames doesn't come with pressure, and North Quincy runs the draw with Brown. He's out past midfield to the opposite 45 and taken down around the 43-yard line.
0: They needed those yardage.
1: And a quick timeout from Oliver Ames with 4:38 to go here. So they get about 12 back, but it is still going to be 4th and forever. Line to gain the 25, so 4th and 18. And you're kind of in an interesting spot here on the field. I mean, I think, no question, you're probably punting this one, Bill, but I would have thought about going back to the air there.
0: Yeah.
1: Especially when Oliver Ames wasn't showing pressure, I would have given Cole Doyle a chance to go make a play.
0: So the score is 32-21?
1: Yes.
0: All right. 12-point lead, 4.5 to go. It was a 26-point lead.
1: But Oliver Ames, touchdowns on their last two drives and about to get the ball back, barring something crazy. Lynch will do the punting.
0: There's kid number two back there.
1: Yep, Loring is back deep to receive. The up man is Walker.
0: Do not punt the ball to number two. Punt the ball towards the sideline.
1: Yeah, the thing is, even if you bunt it, just, you know, looking for something 20 yards out of bounds and just back him up to the 20. That's a big win.
0: Number two can kill you. He's a playmaker.
1: Snap comes back to Lynch. His kick is
0: away.
1: It's high.
0: I don't like it.
1: Loring is going to let it drop at the 10. It rolls forward, and North Quincy can't quite save it. It goes into the end zone. So a little bit lucky there, but it will be a touchback, and out to the 20 it will come. That's where things will begin for Oliver Ames. Lights are on here at Veterans Memorial Stadium.
0: 4 minutes.
1: 4:29 left to go in the ball game. 33-20.

0: 51. But Oliver Ames, touchdowns on their last two drives, back out here looking for more.
1: I don't know. It could be a miracle to get two touchdowns and prevent North Quincy from moving the ball in the next 4 minutes. I don't know. Not impossible, but as you said, it's a steep hill to climb.
0: It is a steep hill to climb. They dug themselves this hole, but they've got their shovels back in hand. They're looking to dig themselves out. Oh, takes a snap. Jovenel going to take a shot on first down, looping one up, far sideline. What a grab! Catch is made by Loring. Oh, they say incomplete.
1: Good.
0: Oh, I thought he got it, Bill.
1: Well, I thought number three was going to have it there.
0: That one
1: right there
0: was right over DeLima. Oh, boy, I thought Loring had it. He made the catch, but just out of bounds.
1: Wow.
0: That would have put them in North Quincy territory in one play, and all of a sudden you would have really been sweating. So it'll be second down and 10. Two receivers at the top. Jovenel takes a snap, fakes the give, throws outside. That one tipped, but it finds its way into the hands of Loring, who able to get himself out of bounds. Makes the grab.
1: Oh, man, he's around the ball.
0: It's going to be about at the 26 or 27-yard line.
1: Number six going in there.
0: So they give him
1: six. Get over there, number six.
0: On the completion, that's Loring's fifth catch of the day. Sorry,
1: there's nobody
0: sixth
1: over there
0: catch
1: on the outside.
0: The
1: There's nobody on the other. No, they got a guy over there.
0: They got Williams there. Jovenel pulls it down. They go on the ground with Dale trying to surprise North Quincy. He's not going to make it.
1: Fourth and two.
0: Yeah, he's stopped at the 28. I really hate that call, Bill. I got to be honest with you. I can appreciate the element of surprise, but you have no room for error. It doesn't really seem like the time for it. And now quite literally no room for error. Fourth down and two from the 28. Two receivers near side. Low man at the top of the formation. Jovenel barking out. Yep, doesn't get it.
1: Hard count.
0: Now looks back, adjusts the play. Walker outside the numbers with Loring in the slot. Takes the snap. They're going to go back to Dale. Oh, man, and he got it. I cannot believe that. Back-to-back runs. He picks up three to the 31.
1: Oh,
0: it's a first
1: tough,
0: down.
1: Man. They should have made that stop.
0: That was a gift.
1: That would have been ball game.
0: But instead, it's an Oliver Ames first down. 3 minutes to go in your ball game. North Quincy by 12, but Oliver Ames has the last 15 points in the ball game. First and 10 from the 31. Two receivers near side. Lone man at the top outside the numbers. Jovenel takes the snap. Fires the screen out to Loring. He needs a block. He gets one. He gets into the North Quincy bench. They're going to run the clock. They're going to say he was down inbounds at the 37. Six-yard pickup. Seventh catch of the game for Loring. And now North Quincy has to rush up to the line. Anything more inbounds is going to make this impossible, Bill. They're going to need a big chunk play here soon. Loring races upfield. Two receivers now at the top of the formation. Lone man on the near side is Walker. Jovenel in the shotgun. 2:25 to go. High snap. They fake the give. They roll Jovenel out. Now he takes it upfield himself. He slides down. That should be short of the first down. Wow, they're going to give it to him. That's a gift. He started that slide. No, they are. They're moving the chains.
1: Oh.
0: He started the slide prior to the first down. That is a poor call, but it's a four-yard run there for Jovenella. Snap back. Jovenella, long, deep drop. He's going to dial up a shot. Loring, jump ball. Incomplete. It was him and DeLima. It's incomplete.
1: DeLima and Loring.
0: So falls incomplete, and we catch our breaths. 2:03 left to go on the ball. Game ball at the 42. Second down and 10 for Oliver Ames. And, Bill, it cannot be any more of the dink and dunk. It's going to have to be some chunk plays now.
1: Right.
0: Single receiver on the near side is Walker. Now Loring will join him in the slot. Two receivers up at the top of the formation. Jovenel in the shotgun with a tailback off his right hip. Takes the snap. Fires a quick screen out and just never really got a handle on that ball. It bounces it in front of Walker. It's incomplete. It's third and 10. 2 minutes even to go. Looked like he just, again, he had never really settled the ball within his grip.
1: Well, with 2 minutes to go, Oliver Ames trails by 12. They have the ball at their own 41.
0: Two receivers at the top, two receivers to the near side. Jovenel going to try the same thing. No, he fakes it this time and throws from within the grass downfield. It's tipped in the air, and it's picked off by Williams.
1: Nice, Williams.
0: Tipped by Lynch, and he served up a cupcake as Jalen Williams has the interception at the 32.
1: Love it.
0: North Quincy, Bill, got very lucky there. They had the pressure on the rush from Brevin Lyons. It looked like he got a piece of Jovanello's face mask. It went uncalled. Jovanello tried to throw from within the grasp, and it's intercepted, and that should just about seal it. The clock didn't run there on the scoreboard, so the officials are going to have to adjust the time as it still reads 2 minutes on the scoreboard.
2: Parents and supporters for the Oliver Ames Tigers who came all the way up here to watch a great football game.
0: A third interception. This time it's Williams with the pick.
2: Also, great job by the Oliver Ames cheerleaders. Thank you.
0: So the offense comes out at the 36-yard line for North Quincy, trying to wrap this one up. And they're still showing 2 minutes on the scoreboard. Very interesting here that nobody has caught that from the officiating crew. Two receivers at the top of the formation. Brown in the backfield with Doyle. He'll get the carry here on first down, running outside left. He's got some blockers. He's got some room to move. Gavin Brown to the outside, cuts upfield at midfield, and takes it down to the 42-yard line of the Tigers. Rips off a big run there, good for 22.
1: He's amazing.
0: Had himself a fantastic game today.
1: You know, when he's in there, great things happen for North Quincy. When he's not, well, it's just a normal football team.
0: Two touchdowns on the ground for Gavin Brown. Went over the century mark last week in their win over Cohasset. Not the same yardage totals here tonight, but certainly the same impact. And remember, he had a big play on the defensive side of the ball that really felt like it was kind of a game-turning type hit. And then forced a fumble and recovered the fumble. 1:16 and counting down to go here for North Quincy there in victory formation. Yep.
1: Mm-hmm.
0: So Doyle going to saddle up under center, take the snap, and he'll drop down to a knee. The college football game earlier this afternoon, Bill, NC State was taking on Vanderbilt. Did you see the play?
1: I heard they did something in the end zone.
0: Yeah, so they were up by 3 in the final seconds, had about 7 seconds left to go in the game, and they went to intentionally take a safety at the very end, and they just had a young quarterback in there, I guess. He kind of panicked and got stripped. And Vanderbilt recovered it for a touchdown in the end zone.
1: That's about as bad as it gets.
0: It's just nothing worse. So barring anything in that realm, North Quincy kneels on it again. That's going to be all they'll have to do. The Raiders stave off a late charge from Oliver Ames and comfortably win it. 33-21, the Greg Summers era is off to a fantastic start for the Raiders. They're 2-0. Sailing into week 3, still among the ranks of the unbeaten.
1: Wow, a lot of excitement. Boy, I'm exhausted, Quinn. The fourth quarter was nuts. The number of back and forth penalties, turnovers, wild and crazy, no way that just happened type of plays. Just crazy. Nothing boring about this. I tell you, those coaching staff's got to need some Rolaids or something, man, because their stomach's going to be churning from all that work.
0: No doubt about it. The defense stands tall in the end for North Quincy. They make three turnovers, I should say, in the ball game. Two picks and a fumble recovery, and they get the win here in front of the veterans crowd. Quick Kelly, Bill Vos with you back on the postgame show after this to wrap things up here at 95.9 WATD.
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2: 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North Quincy with the win, 33-21 over Oliver Ames. Well, after a little bit of a sluggish start, they really got things rocking and rolling, Bill. Raced out to a 33-7 lead. Oliver Ames kind of got things going there right at the tail end of the game, but it was too little too late as the Raiders get their second win of the season, improved to 2-0. And, Bill, just a complete effort, really, from the Raiders.
3: Yeah, I mean, it's just so much there. The quarterback, this could be, you know, this is probably one of the best games he'll ever play. If he can do better than this, that would be a miracle. And, again, it wasn't just drop back, see people, throw a 15-yard pass. It was scramble, running full speed to either sideline, running left, running right, and throwing these darts to people like 25, 30 yards down the field, a la, you know, Patrick Mahomes, a la Josh Allen.
2: A la just the guy who was here before him for many years, having a lot of success, Mikey Galligan.
3: Mikey was out of his mind.
2: One of our absolute favorites.
3: Oh, my God. You know, Situate somehow beat Mikey, I think.
2: Yes.
3: Here. But it was, he was like, they was one of those cyborgs in the Terminator movies that they they melt and then they come back together. He, this kid, the Doyle kid today just made so many plays and a 66-yard run as well.
2: Yes.
3: How many all-purpose yards for him must be very good, over 200?
2: Oh, certainly. Through the air, 16 of 27 for 261 yards, two touchdowns, and two interceptions. You said it, Bill. I mean, it was a monster day.
3: Over 300 all-purpose yards.
2: On the other side of things, rushing totals, he had eight carries, the bulk of which were on that, or I'm sorry, the bulk of the yardage on that 66-yard touchdown run. In total, beyond that, he had 71 total yards on the ground on those eight carries. So, yeah, all told, 332 yards of total offense for Cole Doyle.
3: And you know what? Even though they gave up a chunk play or two at the end, they gave up the pass to number two, Loring, who I'm surprised they keep the genie in the bottle for that long.
2: Yeah.
3: You know, it finally, fast kid, he was able to make a chunk play touchdown. And then number four, Dale, they had bottled up. He had a chunk play run. Those two plays, you know, accounted for the 14 points that they had in the fourth quarter, make it a little scary. We had three touchdowns in the fourth quarter, one by the home team and two by the visitors, and they made it a little scary at the end there.
2: Indeed they did, but all through much of the game, North Quincy's defense really, really stood tall. Impressive performance up front for the defensive line. If you want to shout out a few of the key pieces there, Matt Travers, Brevin Lyons, Nolan Ayer, they were monsters in the middle. Andy Lowe a part of that as well, and certainly Gavin Brown. And then on the back end of the defense, you had, you know, big plays all over. You had the pick there at the end for Williams. You had an interception for DeLima, who defended three passes in the game today.
3: He was spectacular.
2: It was really a wonderful all-around effort here for North Quincy. And, Bill, we talked about it in our open. So much momentum to be gathered from starting the season 2-0.
3: Oh, yeah, absolutely. And again, so many players contributing, making plays, and that, you know, what that does is, you know, you don't want just to have one guy, you know, score 30 points in the basketball team. You want the scoring to be spread around, because he's not going to have a 30-point night.

0: every night. You need to spread the playmaking around, and to have so many guys do it for North Quincy is great going forward. I this number three is unbelievable, and what's his name, number 13, the kicker.
1: Connor Lynch.
0: Did some great things in the first half, but had some problems catching the ball in the second half, but he'll be back.
1: Indeed he will. And we'll be back next week. Just a single game next week. It's a light week for us, but we're over in Scituate for the Sailors, welcoming in the Marblehead Magicians in their final non-league game of the season. That'll be a 7 o'clock start time next Friday night in our South Shore Game of the Week. Tomorrow night on the Sports Exchange, 5 o'clock start, we'll wrap up the weekend and take you through the whole South Shore High School scoreboard and more. That's tomorrow again on the Sports Exchange. A big thank you to Tim McKenney, our engineer back at Broadcast House in Marshfield. For my broadcast partner, Bill Vos, I'm Quinn Kelly. Your final again tonight, 33-21, North Quincy with the win over Oliver Ames. Have a wonderful evening. We'll see you tomorrow.
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4: 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A little NASCAR update for you. We'll take a little break and play a little music. Yesterday's memories coming up at 7 o'clock. Craftsman, all three series, top three series of NASCAR at the Bristol Motor Speedway this weekend. The Truck Series was Thursday night. Your top 10 from that race. Jake Garcia won it all, coming in second. Bailey Curry in the 5. Stuart Friesen, Justin Haley, Tristan McKee, Giovanni Ruggiero came in 6th. Local boy from Seacon, congratulations. William Sawalich, 7th. Caden Honeycutt, Ty Majeski, and Grant Enfinger round out your top 10. O'Reilly Series race was last night. Sheldon Creed got his 3rd win this year, 2nd win in the chase for the trophy. The rest of your top 10, William Sawalich, Brent Cruz, Justin Allgaier, Corey Day, Taylor Gray, Sam Mayer, Parker Retzlaff, Dean Thompson, and Sammy Smith. In about 45 minutes from now, we will have the Cup Series race. It's going to get messy, but it'll be fun. Like I said, we'll take a break, we'll play some tunes, and thanks for listening to 95.9 WATD.
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4: WATD weather tonight, 47, some clouds around that moon. Tomorrow we start out clear, cloud up, developing rain, a high of 63 degrees.

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4: Ladies and gentlemen, boys and girls, and any furry pets listening, it's time for Yesterday's Memories, featuring the fascinating rhythms of Dr. Denton and the singing surgeons from high atop the beautiful Ho Chi Minh Hotel in beautiful downtown Cohasset, just a half mile from El Segundo, the Anvil Center of the World. Stand by for the sit-down diners and their regurgitating rhythms, doing a medley of Fats Domino ditties to the beat of Polly Wants a Cracker.
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6: Yeah, okay. Yeah, don't do that.

Welcome back to another Saturday Night with Yesterday's Memories on WATD. Good to be with you tonight. It's a recorded show, by the way, but it's a full pack. It's going to be just like a normal show. Back to normal here as we listen to the music from 1956 to 1989 on WATD. These are some of the best songs that I think you'll find anywhere. Of course, we'll be taking a look at this day in history at 8:30, and of course, 15 and 15 before the top of the hour, 15 after the top of the hour, and then 15 before the top of the hour. We'll take a look at this day. What was it, the movies? What was our TV shows? And what was the top song that we were listening to as we look at September 19th? So let's get underway. Again, we're not in the studio tonight. No text messages, no phone calls. Just sit back and enjoy the music right here on Yesterday's Memories on WA.

That was Little Richard, Long Tall Sally, 1956 on WATD. As we continue 1956, we look at, look at Blueberry Hill, Fats Domino.

0: Jane Vincent, and there before the platters in my prayer.
1: 15 past the hour and yesterday's memories. And tonight we're looking at 1956, 1957 in this hour. And then we'll look at the 60s in the 8 o'clock hour, 1963, 1967. And then we'll look at 1972, 1979, and then 1985 and 1988. We do it 15 past the hour and 15 before the top of the hour. And don't forget, at 8:30, we'll take a look at this day in history. Top movie on this day, 1956, for September 19th, was The Ten Commandments. Of course, on TV, it was I Love Lucy for 1956 on this day. And 1956 was the year that Elvis exploded into the national scene. This particular song became one of the, well, one of the defining records of the early rock and roll era. Elvis Presley's Hound Dog, September 19th, 1956. You ain't-

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5: 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The show is about bird watching in your backyard and beyond, and conservation. Because if we don't protect our planet, we can't save our birds. We feature expert guests every week, and we give away some pretty nice prizes in our mystery bird contest. It's Talkin' Birds. No G in talking. 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

Well, we heard Tequila from 1958 from the Champs. Danny and the Juniors are at the Hop. And here's Eddie Cochran and the Summertime Blues.

15 minutes before the top of the hour at 7:45 as we look at 1957. Again, recorded show tonight, 1957. We look at the top movie, top TV show, and then we give you the top song from this day in 1957 for September 19th. The Bridge Over the River Kwai was the big movie, and Gunsmoke was still doing good on the television. Of course, you can see that in syndication. And it's Elvis again. It was 1 year further into rock and roll history. Elvis had this song, another big song for Elvis, from 1957. And on your radio, September 19th, Jailhouse Rock.

0: I got more music, more yesterday's memories coming up out of these. Hey, we're not in tonight, so no phone calls, no text messages. Just great music all the way to midnight. This is Yesterday's Memories on WATD.
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This is Memories Continues on your Saturday night at the 8 o'clock hour. No phone calls, no text messages. Hey, we recorded this show for September 19th. Hopefully it's a good weekend for you. It's a good weekend for me. I got it off, but I'm doing the work prior. Here's Del Shannon from 1961 and Runaway.